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2: The United States is launching strikes against Iran in response to the downing of a U.S. helicopter over the Strait of Hormuz. U.S. Central Command announced this afternoon that the self-defense strikes were conducted at the direction of the president. This after the president said the U.S. must respond to the attack on the helicopter out of necessity. The two service members who were on the Apache helicopter are safe. A jury has found Carmelo Anthony guilty of murder in Texas. Anthony stabbed and killed 17-year-old Austin Metcalf during a confrontation at a high school track meet in Frisco last year. The jury in the Dallas suburb of McKinney was deciding between murder, manslaughter, or acquittal. The trial was racially charged with crowds of demonstrators outside the courthouse for both Anthony, who was black, and Metcalf, who was white. After the verdict was read, an apparent fight broke out near the courthouse, and at least one person was taken into custody. A Los Angeles city councilman is moving forward with a proposal that would allow non-citizens to vote in L.A. elections. More from Jason Nathanson.
3: Hugo Soto Martinez says his parents spent decades paying taxes and raising kids in L.A. without representation, and his plan, which he officially launched Tuesday, would change that. Under the proposal, non-citizens would be able to vote in local elections, including for mayor, LAUSD positions, and other offices. They wouldn't be able to vote in state or federal elections. To get the proposal on the November ballot, the city council would have to approve it by next Wednesday. San Francisco and Oakland already have similar laws in place, along with some cities in Vermont and Maryland.
2: Primaries are being held in four states today. North and South Carolina, Nevada, and Maine are holding contests for the U.S. House, Senate, and governor races. Maine's Democrat Senate primary has garnered national attention with embattled candidate Graham Plattner facing a slew of allegations about a tattoo resembling a Nazi symbol he later covered up, and several women reporting volatile relationships in the past, with one reporting physical abuse. Plattner is expected to win and face Republican incumbent Senator Susan Collins. I'm Rob Martier.
4: I'm Madison Rogers with a quick check of the stories trending right now on WBZ News Radio 1030. Ruling in Massachusetts federal court strikes down a new $100,000 fee on H-1B visas. Mass Attorney General Andrea Campbell, cheering the ruling, says it'll protect the visa program as a tool to address severe labor shortages in key fields. The administration has billed it as a way to protect American jobs. A new study ranks Massachusetts as the second best state for children's health and education.
5: Not surprising for many folks here in Medford.
6: No, I think it makes a ton of sense.
5: What was surprising about the Annie E. Casey Foundation's annual Kids Count data report was that New Hampshire was number one.
7: Oh, that's news to me.
4: That from WBZ's James Rojas. In the rocky closure of Hampshire College, the school president says they've reached a deal in principle with a philanthropic partner that should allow the school to stay in operation through the fall semester. Madison Rogers.
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0: Kelly Show, final hour of the Jesse Kelly Show on a wonderful Tuesday. So much still to get to. We have to talk about the destruction of Seattle. There's a tropical storm coming I need to warn you about, because I'm telling you, there's something we have to discuss there. I'll spend about 5.5 seconds on the newest Iran stuff, the emails, and so much more coming up in the final hour of the world famous Jesse Kelly Show. Now, speaking of emails, I got this one. Gifted one. I like this guy. The headlines keep reading, judge blocks Trump on this and judge denies Trump that. Why is whatever commie that filed the suit that the judge... he's mad about the judges. And like, for instance, here's a headline from today. Epic Times. Judge blocks Trump's $100,000 fee for H-1B visas. This brings me an opportunity to, again, give you a little rule that I think you will find helpful. It is one that I have found helpful time and time and time and time and time again. I am no expert on legal matters. I've never pretended to be. I am stupid, uneducated. I went to community college and didn't even get a degree from there. So I'm not going to speak to you summa cum laude or whatever these stupid Latin words are that the lawyers use. And that I'm not going to do any of that. Not going to do any of that. I'm going to just simply do this. The legal system in the United States of America, it's complicated. It's complicated in part because we are a country of 300 million people. We have federal laws and federal courts. We have state laws and state courts. We got county. We got city. We got the. So now you have these different jurisdictions, and you have the judges in here and the DAs in there and the. It's complicated, all right? That's one. Two, I understand what's known as clickbait. You know what clickbait is? Just something explosive sounding. And the idea is, if you put it on the internet, explosive sounding, the key to long life. That's the kind of thing that makes you go, oh, click. I better see what it is. Even if you don't trust it, you're thinking, I mean, I might as well click and see what it is. More eyeballs to whatever website only helps. My guys do this with my YouTube channel, I should note. At Jesse Kelly DC is the YouTube channel. I don't deal with it. I don't even know how to log in. Last time I looked, virtually every headline on there was clickbait of some kind. It's designed to make you click. And it's, I'm not washing my hands of this whole thing. Clearly I'm involved. In the political sphere, left and right, there's all kinds of clickbait designed to make you click. Headline. And this is not an insult to the Epic Times, who I actually like a lot. Judge blocks Trump's $100,000 visa or $100,000 fee for H-1B visas. That's the kind of thing that makes your blood pressure spike through the roof. You go crazy. You dial up an email to me and you say, you are these scumbag judges of the... When it comes to legal matters, don't ever get too high or too low on anything you read when it comes to a judge's ruling, unless it says Supreme Court somewhere in the headline. Once the Supreme Court has ruled on something, I'm not going to say there's no going back, because we saw after Roe versus Wade was 50 years old, we did go back. So you may go back one day, but for a while, that Supreme Court ruling, that's going to be the way it is. All right. But if it doesn't say Supreme Court, if it says judge, district court, lower court, whatever it says, don't ever get too high. Don't ever get too low. Yes, there are legions of judges put into place by the communists. And again, as we continue to discuss, they're warriors for the communist revolution, probably the most important warriors for the communist revolution. And that's how they see themselves. They are not there to interpret the law, or they're not there to preside over cases. They are there to make every ruling they can to move the communist revolution forward. When a Republican becomes president of the United States of America, they are going to step up and step in and try to shield the communist revolution from anything that might impede it. If you don't believe me, go look at the injunctions against Trump versus every other United States president. Donald Trump in particular, his rise coincides with the rise of communism on the left. And so he has been, I hate using this term, the victim of this more than any other president ever has. Lower judge steps in, lower judge steps in, lower judge steps in. These rulings, though, are almost always unlawful because, again, the judge wasn't trying to be lawful. He was trying to move the revolution forward. The rulings are almost always unlawful, and almost always it gets overruled. They're just trying to slow things down, gum up the gears enough so we can't truly oppose the communist revolution. Nevertheless, the idea is don't ever get too high. Don't ever get too low with clickbait headlines that say something about judge does this, judge rules this way. You read the headline and you think, oh no, it's over. It's not happening now. Usually these judges don't have that kind of authority. They can slow it down, stop it for a day or a week, but then some other court steps in. It's not generally as bad as it sounds. You know what is as bad as it sounds? The internals in the Democrat Party. Why is it so bad? Because the communists are now running for higher office. Full-blown, committed communists are running for higher office, and they're winning primaries. I want you to listen to this. His name is Manny Rutinel. He's running to be a rep in Colorado. Listen.
1: Quote, the factory farming of animals is one of the largest sources of suffering on the planet. You also said, quote, animal agriculture is a horrific, exploitative industry. Feel free to take a minute on this. Do you still believe what you said? And how will that affect the way that you lead?
2: Look, farmers and ranchers are my friends. I've been honored to be supported by United Farm Workers, United Food and Commercial Workers, which represents the meat packers over at JBS in Greeley. I will always fight for our ranchers and farmers. And right now, Donald Trump and Gabe Evans are creating terrible conditions for them with their chaotic and corrupt tariff policies.
1: Would you mind answering the question, though, of whether you still believe that animal agriculture is a horrific, exploitative industry?
2: Colorado ranchers and farmers are the envy of the world. They have the best practices, the most sustainable practice. They produce the best.
0: You, of course, can hear that he's lying now because it's politically inconvenient, but you also know exactly how that guy will govern if he gets in. He's a communist. He's a street animal. He's trying to get promoted. He doesn't want to be a street animal anymore. He wants to be an elite animal now. Listen to this.
1: 7 years ago, as a student at Yale, you got arrested for storming a football field during a game for a protest against oil and gas. You are now running to represent a district that is a big oil and gas producer. Question. Do you still believe, as your group said that day, hey, hey, ho, ho, fossil fuels have got to go?
2: You know, for that protest, I was a legal observer. I was making sure that folks were safe.
0: I only brought up this goober because this is how you got Graham Plattner in Maine. It's how you got this guy. It's how you got this new commie rising through the ranks in Los Angeles. This is happening across the country in the Democrat Party. This guy might be the next senator. He may very well be the next senator from Michigan.
3: Some of those posts included messages that said that championed the defund the police movement, described the police as, quote, standing armies. Why did you take those posts down?
4: Well, let me just speak to a vision for public safety that I think all of us can agree with. I think all of us want to be safe. We want to know that we can get home safely. We don't want to worry about being the victim of somebody's violence, whether it's from a neighbor or the state itself.
0: That is Abdul El Sayed, and he's not running to be dog catcher in a tiny town in western Pennsylvania. He may very well win the nomination to be the Democrat nominee in the state of Michigan in the United States Senate. And if he goes on to win that Senate race, and he may, Michigan can go blue pretty easily. He'll be ruling on the most important subjects in the United States of America. The radicals have moved off the street corner in the Democrat Party, and they are, what did they say in the Jeffersons? Moving on up. I need to talk to you about a tropical storm you should be worried about. I'll spend 5 seconds on Iran, get to some more emails, even make fun of Scott Pelley some more. Don't forget about this either.
5: Estados Unidos no sería lo que es si no fuera por los 40 millones de...
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on a Tuesday. Do not forget that Friday is the next day I'm going to be sitting here. So you need to get your questions emailed in now to jesse@jessekellyshow.com. On Friday, all 3 hours belong to you. Ask me anything. Before we get to more Scott Pelley things and 5 seconds on Iran and emails, I wanted to warn you about something. I normally don't do this. I'm not a weatherman. I mean, I don't do a lot of natural disaster stuff, but I saw this headline and I got very, very afraid, to be honest with you. Central America is on alert as Tropical Storm Christina approaches. Have you ever known a Christina? She's insane, wasn't she? What, Chris? We can have a talk about names and how indicative they are about things. That Christina in your life, did she hurt you or someone you love? She did. I know she did. They all do. You need to be very, very careful with any tropical storm named Christina. Hey, Chris, mark my words right now. In fact, I want you to write this down. Not that we're going to celebrate, but this storm is going to kill people. As soon what? We can have these talks. As soon as I saw the name, I knew someone's going to die. If you live anywhere in Central America, you need to get on your raft now and get out. Or a horse or whatever you happen to own for transportation. It's time to get out now. Guatemala, you're probably just screwed. Nicaragua, same thing. El Salvador, we're rooting for you. Christina is coming, okay? Christina is coming, and you're going to die. Speaking of dying, the Iranians shot down one of our Apache helicopters. It's an attack helicopter. They're freaking sweet. I'm not going to go into it right now. One really cool thing, we sent a boat out, AI boat, unmanned boat. And I don't mean a little mini boat, a sizable boat that was unmanned went out there to locate the downed pilots. Apparently they were in the water for a couple hours, which had to be a little bit nerve wracking. And then the unmanned boat, I guess it just cruised right up to them. And they hopped on, and it went on home. Pilots in tow. Really great happy ending to a really ugly story. Trump came out and immediately promised we're going to retaliate. Since then, it kind of sounded like he's backed off that a little. Ah, no muss, no fuss, nobody died. Trump just, he keeps bending over backwards to try to preserve a deal. And he's stuck. He just is stuck. It sucks to be stuck. It does. It's not an enviable position. He got us over there, and now two of the three entities don't want us to leave. And, yeah, well, I really, really, really hope, and I'm starting to get nervous about this, I really hope we're not going to be sitting here talking about this leading up to November. Please don't tell me we're going to still be doing that. We're 95% to a deal up to November. What, Chris? Well, that's the problem. Jewish producer Chris said, well, what can he do if the other two parties don't really want peace? Not much. It's just he can't do much now that you're over there. We talked about it before. You choose to get involved with a couple's divorce, don't think that you're going to come out of it clean and now you're involved. Don't get involved. Once you get involved, there ain't no clean ways out. It's friggin' ugly. Hey, Jesse, I love your show, but we're talking about the Republican primary in California, which is already over with. I'd love for you to talk some about the Oklahoma GOP primary. The local news stations, especially on TV, are covering the absolute worst candidates. They're using polls that are unscientific. We got a great candidate in Jake Merrick, but they always want to say that he's not one of the top candidates. They want to promote Gettner Drummond, who is a spineless and a communist running for the GOP nomination.
the other people they promote are against this and against that. I haven't talked to a single person who says they're going to be voting for Drummond, yet the news station acts like he's the top candidate. Okay, so I'd be lying to you if I told you I'd been paying attention to Jake Merrick or this supposed communist Gettner Drummond or anything like that, but all that rings true. And it rings true because of something we talked about many times before. In a red state, in any red area, the communists know they're not going to get a Democrat elected. What's the next best thing? Get a GOP-er elected who's kind of with you,

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0: on a magnificent Tuesday. Remember, if you miss any part of the show, you can download it, iHeart, Spotify, iTunes, along the lines of what we were just talking about how in a red area, for instance, the state of Texas, I'll use that because I'm here. Communists are going to keep trying to take Texas because it's so important to them, but they also understand it's going to be hard to get a Democrat elected here. Bottom Tallarico is not going to get elected to the United States Senate here. It's just not. So if you can't have somebody like Bottom, what's the next best thing? The next best thing is somebody like John Cornyn. If you're a communist, you know that John Cornyn is going to have 100 votes that you don't like. He's going to vote for things that make you want to scream. But you also know in crucial moments where you really need a win for the communist revolution, John Cornyn is evil and corrupt and stupid enough to step up and deliver that win for you. So you grit your teeth and you kind of push John Cornyn because you know when there's a Uvalde school shooting and you're trying to act like the savage you are to grab guns on the backs of dead kids, you need a couple, you only need a couple corrupt Republicans who will help you in that fight. And who did Mitch McConnell go to? John Cornyn. Got a nice quote from John Cornyn today. This Manu Raju, I think he's with CNN. I think I have that right. Manu Raju. Yeah, with CNN. He asked John Cornyn if he feels like he has more freedom now. And Cornyn said, and I quote, "Are you kidding? Of course. Absolutely. My Liberation Day, May 26th. May 26th, in case you're wondering. May 26th is the day he officially lost his primary, lost his runoff to Ken Paxton. Why would John Cornyn call that his, let me make sure I have this right, his Liberation Day? Why would that be his Liberation Day? What's he liberated from? You know what he's liberated from? You. What is that, 23 years in office, Chris? Yeah. 23 years in public office. For 23 years, John Cornyn has had to hide who he really is because otherwise the voters in the state of Texas would have voted him out. 23 years, John Cornyn has lied to your face about who he is and what he believes. That's what this is. There's no other way to read that quote. Do you have more freedom now? That was my Liberation Day. I'm finally free from having to pretend to care about the rubes, the stupid peasants, those dumb Americans who love God and guns and freedom. Ugh, makes me sick. I've hated those people for 23 years in office. Now that they decided to finally send me packing, now that my political career is over, oh, I feel like a weight has been lifted off my shoulders. How many times have I told you, and you're finding it out now with the Tom Tillises and Mitch McConnells and John Cornyns, how many times have I told you the Republican senator from the red state usually hates you far more than the Democrat senator from a blue state? You hate Chuck Schumer. So do I. Chuck Schumer doesn't hate you. Chuck Schumer never thinks about you. Doesn't care about you at all. Because Chuck Schumer is never, ever, ever going to need you. Chuck Schumer doesn't hate you one bit. You've never caused Chuck Schumer one bit of stress or angst. You know what else? Chuck Schumer has never, never once had to lie to earn your vote. John Cornyn has. Mitch McConnell has. Mike Rounds has. Lindsey Graham has. John Curtis has. John Thune has. John Kennedy has. I could go down the list of these red state senators. Gosh, do they hate you sometimes. They're so sick of having to pretend to care about you. I even had to go to church on Sunday. Ew. You know that Senator Naked Ken Doll hates you, right? James Lankford of Oklahoma. You know that he hates your guts. He's going to present that youth pastor smile to you every chance he gets. I went to church with him this Sunday. The second he gets to D.C. and the cameras are off and he gets backstage with his Democrat friends, all they do is complain about you. And the day his political career is over, Lord willing, you take it away in a primary, maybe he retires. The day his political career is over, you will hear quotes from dorks like James Lankford, just like this one from John Cornyn. Oh, I'm finally free. I finally can let go of these morons. Gosh, I can't stand these people. Jesse, the Game of Thrones quote, when you play the Game of Thrones, you win or you die. There is no middle ground. Is there a better quote to explain how the Democrat Communist Party thinks and operates? I tell you what, I'll play it for you this time, and this time I'm going to let it play. It's kind of hard because they're stupid and they're sitting there giggling, but these former Bernie staffers, they're now communist recruiters. Why is there a communist Nazi, the Democrat nominee of Maine? Why is that a thing? They went out and found him, and after looking at him, they said, this is our guy. Democrats, communists, they treat politics like it's their religion because it is.
1: Did the vetting process turn up the tattoo that became so controversial?
2: No.
1: The Reddit posts, did that turn up in the vetting process?
2: The firm sent us a thing and it had some of the posts, but it didn't have all of them.
1: And what did you think about that? How did you think your way through the fact that he had posted these things on social media?
2: I said none of this will or should stop him from becoming a U.S. Senator.
1: And what was your thinking there?
2: I think if what the voters wanted were people who were grown in vats and had never done or said anything that they might regret their entire lives.
0: I'm sorry. I'm going to let this go again for a second, but The Voice? Chris, you knew I was going to have to say something, didn't you? Is it elevated estrogen? Is that what I'm hearing? I don't understand why you would talk like this. I'll tell you what, I'll rewind it just a little bit. I'm sorry, and then I'll let it play. I just can't get over a man speaking
2: We'd
0: like
2: have a
0: this.
2: Very different country. Stop him from becoming a U.S. Senator.
1: How did you think your way through?
0: Here it's coming up. This is a dude. And he's talking. I can't even make my voice do this.
1: The fact that he had posted these things on social media.
2: I said none of this will or should stop him from becoming a U.S. Senator.
1: And what was your thinking there?
2: I think if what the voters wanted were people who were grown in vats and had never done or said anything that they might regret their entire lives, we'd have a very different country. Part of our thesis here is that people do not want their candidates grown in vats. They want people who are real human beings, and they want people who do not look and sound like the vat-grown people who've been leading this country off a cliff for the last century.
0: That dude's got to be gay. What? No, Chris? No? He's never had to speak with his chest before. What does that mean, to speak with your chest? I don't even know what that means. I don't know what the explanation is, but I know this. I think my dad would have hit me if I ever talked like that. What, Chris? I'm serious. And he'd have been justified in doing so. You'd be justified in being frustrated with dealing with insurance companies. Because you don't have one. As a business owner, as an HR manager, business manager, you don't have one company you deal with, is it? Because you don't have one policy. 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

0: Jesse Kelly Show, final segment of the Jesse Kelly Show on a Tuesday. But not to worry, we'll be back on Friday. You can email the show your Ask Dr. Jesse questions for Friday. Email those into jesse@jessekellyshow.com. There are already so many great questions pouring in. Don't be the last one. Jesse, the next month is the 150th anniversary of the Little Bighorn engagement between the 7th U.S. Cavalry and the combined warriors of the Sioux, Cheyenne, and Arapaho nations. Will you do a bit on that in your show? I'll tell you what. Write this one down, Chris. I'll do a little bit on this on Friday because I feel bad I'm leaving for 2 days. It's not my fault. This is the suit's fault. I'm not going on vacation. I swear I won't have any fun at all. All right, I might have a little bit of fun. But this is the suit's fault. It's not my fault. I'm coming back on Friday. All right? I'm sorry. I have to come back to this. I don't mean to dwell on it, but I can't get it out of my head. The voice of this dude. Me, Chris, Corey. We all made an effort at this during the break to make our voice do this. Nobody was successful. I don't understand as a dude how it's possible to make your voice do this. Anyway, here it is. It's a little bit of a longer clip, but we'll get to the gay guy's voice in a second.
1: Did the vetting process turn up the tattoo that became so controversial?
2: No.
1: The Reddit posts, did that turn up in the vetting process?
2: The firm sent us a thing, and it had some of the posts, but it didn't have all of them.
0: Okay, so he started out, and he sounded normal, relatively normal. But then, like, something happened, and now you hear it. But I don't know what's going on.
1: And what did you think about that? How did you think your way through the fact that he had posted these things on social?
0: Here it comes. If you're a dude, I want you, while this is playing, I want you to try to do this. I don't know what it is. Suck a helium balloon or something. I want you to try to. I tried. I legit tried. I can't.
1: Media.
2: I said none of this will or should stop him from becoming a U.S. senator.
1: And what was your thinking there? Agree.
2: I think if what the voters wanted were people who were grown in vats and had never done or said anything that they might regret their entire lives, we'd have a very different country. Part of our thesis here is that people do.
0: Have you started your male vitality stack from chalk? I don't want you to sound like this. 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You may already. 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It's made for you. 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All right? California allows voters to register with the gym card, insurance card, an employer ID, none of which verify or identify citizenship. The state is so nakedly communist and corrupt, they let you register to vote with a gym card. You remember that story? Bill Malugin, I want to make sure he gets credit. He brought up this story earlier today. I want to say it was from last year. The story was this. This woman in California was getting fed up with how corrupt the system was to vote. So she registered her dog. She did this as a form of protest. She registered her dog to vote, and her dog successfully voted in California's election. Successfully. They counted her dog's vote. She also had her dog vote in the federal election. The feds caught it almost immediately and shut it down. That's not accidental. Those aren't, what do they call it? Gaps in the system. They're exploiting some gaps in the system. There are flaws. That is intentional. That is intentionally constructing a system so you can steal elections. I want to go ahead and play a little montage. This is courtesy of Newsbusters. Scott Pelley, who was whining yesterday about how he doesn't like all this newfound bias. Here are some of his career highlights.
3: The president doubles down on a falsehood. It has been a busy day for presidential statements divorced from reality. Well, the president's real troubles, again today, were not with the media, but with the facts. This comes after a rough start to his presidency, a weekend of tweeting tantrums and falsehoods from the president and his spokesman. And today, the president made a claim about the size of his electoral victory, a claim that wasn't remotely true. Some of the problems Mr. Trump promised to solve last night don't actually exist. Since his inauguration, Mr. Trump has continually stamped rumors with the seal of the president.
0: I'm going to stop that there because that goes on for a full minute of that. And yet, that's the same Scott Pelley who said this?
4: Pelley pointed to his February coverage of the killing of ICE protester Renee Good, alleging Barry Weiss directed his team to make the protesters look more violent and to describe Good as driving toward the officer who shot her.
5: There was a thumb on the scale for the president's version of events that I felt was a level of political influence that I had never seen.
0: He's just a communist. And as a communist, he believes the media should only represent communism and promote communism. And anytime it deviates from that, he legitimately thinks it's biased.
6: And now...
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0: Massachusetts Senate approves outdoor drinking and 3 a.m. last call option. Well, praise God. Everyone knows we need more drunken Northeast sports fans. Seattle mayor shrugs off millionaire tax concerns as 44% of business leaders consider leaving. The last one out of Seattle, please turn out the lights. That once awesome American city is just committed suicide with who it votes in. I don't know what else to say. Biting is not allowed. Estonia's police chief warns after attacks on officers. Sorry, I thought this was a free country. Poll finds that 76% of Ohio voters support enshrining photo ID in the state constitution. Yes, but how are Democrats supposed to get elected if that kind of thing happens? Carmelo Anthony's lawyer blames Austin Metcalf for his own death in shocking courtroom argument and draws outrage. Remember that Carmelo Anthony's wonderful parents spent all the fundraiser money on themselves, left their 17-year-old with a public defender, and now he's going to prison probably for the rest of his life. I will see you again on Friday. That's all.
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6: The United States is launching strikes against Iran in response to the downing of a U.S. helicopter over the Strait of Hormuz. CENTCOM wrote on X, U.S. Central Command forces began launching self-defense strikes against Iran at 5 p.m. Eastern Time today at the Commander-in-Chief's direction in response to yesterday's downing of a U.S. Army Apache helicopter. The mission is a proportional response to unjustified Iranian aggression. The two service members who were on the Apache helicopter are safe. Polls are closing in South Carolina. It's one of four states holding primary elections for the U.S. House, Senate, and governor today. Primaries are also being held in Maine, Nevada, and North Dakota. Maine's Democrat Senate primary has garnered national attention with embattled candidate Graham Plattner facing a slew of allegations about a tattoo and his past behavior toward women. Plattner is expected to win and face Republican incumbent Senator Susan Collins. Republicans are diving into how the temporary amnesty program for illegal immigrants, commonly called TPS, were used by the previous administration. Congressman Brandon Gill of Texas says that under the Biden administration, more than 1 million illegal immigrants were shielded from deportation through the expanded use of TPS.
7: TPS was a vehicle for providing backdoor amnesty.
6: The Trump administration has cracked down on TPS, revoking the status for millions of immigrants from countries such as Haiti and Venezuela. A man is facing legal trouble after an investigation by authorities in Ontario, Canada, found he allegedly flew commercial planes for nearly 17 years without the required license. The pilot was arrested on June 1st and is charged with seven counts, including fraud, using forged documents, and public mischief. The investigation was dubbed Project Icarus, and according to authorities, it suggests a deliberate effort to circumvent systems designed to safeguard the public. I'm Rob Martier.
12: I'm Madison Rogers with a quick check of the stories trending right now on WBZ News Radio 1030. A ruling in Massachusetts federal court strikes down a new $100,000 fee on H-1B visas. Mass Attorney General Andrea Campbell, cheering the ruling, says it'll protect the visa program as a tool to address severe labor shortages in key fields. The administration has billed it as a way to protect American jobs. A new study ranks Massachusetts as the second best state for children's health and education.
13: Not surprising for many folks here in Medford.
14: No, I think it makes a ton of sense.
13: What was surprising about the Annie E. Casey Foundation's annual Kids Count data report was that New Hampshire was number one.
15: Oh, that's news to me.
12: That from WBZ's James Rojas. In the rocky closure of Hampshire College, the school president says they've reached a deal in principle with a philanthropic partner that should allow the school to stay in operation through the fall semester. Madison Rogers.
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17: Glad to have you along for the ride. Thanks for stopping by. It's not going to be a sweep. Not going to be a sweep. By the way, there is a verdict in the Carmelo Anthony case out of McKinney, Texas. And I'll tell you right now, the verdict is guilty. We'll get into that story coming up in a second at length. But I want to start with Go Spurs Go. You know that we're based here in San Antonio at News Talk 550 KTSA. And we love it. And we've got Spurs fever. And the Knicks were 13, I guess a 13-game winning streak or something. And that's been snapped because they got that ass kicked in New York last night, 115 to 111. Good game, really good game. I think that the Spurs probably, Paulo, let me know if you believe this. They've probably been listening to me because I've been saying Wemby should just stand under the basket and just start dunking. What do you do the whole first quarter? Just started dunking like crazy. You're welcome. What?
18: I highly doubt that they were.
17: Was I right, though? Was I right?
18: I mean, I think that's what everybody was saying, but yeah.
17: I'm sure I said it first. Hello.
18: Sure.
17: So, a very good game. It's still very competitive. The Knicks still could have won it in the final seconds. But the Spurs go in, take on the Knicks, beat the Knicks in their house, which I think is great. 2-1 right now. And game number 4 is going to be tomorrow night in Madison Square Garden again. A lot of side notes, a lot of side stories to what happened last night. President Trump goes to Madison Square Garden. President Trump, since way before he even thought about running for president, has been a Knicks fan. He had courtside seats as, you know, developer Donald Trump before he was ever a politician. And he's friends with the owner, so he went there at the request of the owner, and I don't blame him. Stephen A. Smith said something dumb about how, you know, Trump shouldn't go. It's going to be a distraction. After the game, he was just joking, tongue-in-cheek. Had some guy email me like crazy saying that Stephen A. Smith was literally blaming the Knicks' loss on Trump. He wasn't. He was joking. There's a certain guy here, and that's why we lost. I mean, and then he added the fact that Wemby played great and that Fox played great and that Castle played great and Fassel played great and everything else. So, I mean, he was just tongue-in-cheek. He was kidding. Now, Smith did not want Trump to go. Don't get me wrong. He didn't want him to go before it happened, but clearly, the president being there was not the reason why the Knicks lost. The Knicks lost because the Spurs played way better. I didn't like that the crowd got so raucous that they had to kill the audio of the game because they were saying F you Wemby, but they were saying the word. They were chanting that, which at some point, come on, be good sports about it. Yes, rivalry. Yes, you know, certainly want your team to win. Yes, you can boo the other team. That's fine. And then, and Polo and I were talking about this before we started today. I don't have the video queued up. But there's video, apparently, of Spurs fans being beaten up, like being beaten by Knicks fans in New York. Now, let's just, again, I'm from Metro New York originally. I love New York. Don't get me wrong. But the difference between the fan base is this. The fan base here watched as a quarter of the arena, not the stadium, was filled with Knicks fans. And, Paulo, maybe I missed it. There were no reports of Knicks fans being beaten up, right?
18: I want to say there were some arguing and maybe a little bit of pushing.
17: Gonna be some arguing. There's gonna be
18: at the arena, but these fights that were happening on the street.
17: Right, and these were happening like on the way to the subway, where people just had to get on a train and go to where they were going, and this isn't okay. So, I mean, that should be rebuked completely that it's happening. Wimby was asked about that today, and he said that it's disgusting and it's not something that's okay. But, I mean, at the end of the day, you're going to have a raucous crowd in Madison Square Garden. And, again, I love the arena. I love the city, but I want the Spurs to win. Go Spurs, go. And getting that game last night means New York is now going, oh, damn. Because they thought they were invincible. They won 13 in a row, and it seems as though they're going to just bulldoze their way through this. It didn't work out that way. With the president going last night, the legacy media is going on and on and on, and almost all of them are using the same terminology, that Trump was roundly booed. Now, I watched the game last night, and I watched when the national anthem was being sung, and I don't know who the guy was, but he did a very good job with it. And they showed the president, and when you see him on TV, shortly thereafter, you see him on the big screen, and he got booed. There's no doubt he got booed. Not by everybody. It wasn't the loudest boo I've heard, but he got booed. Nobody's denying that. In fact, I've got it queued up. I'll let you hear it. Listening on the radio, I'll let you see it if you're watching.

0: Yeah, he's there. He's there with his granddaughter. He's enjoying the game, as one would expect. Yeah, he got booed. I don't know if anybody has told anybody this recently, but New York didn't vote for Donald Trump. Okay? New York City voted for Mamdani, the opposite of Donald Trump. New York State did not go red. It went blue in the last election. So, yeah, he got booed. But you know what they didn't show? Because if you watched it last night, you heard this. I even said this out loud as we're watching. And I said, oh, they're saying USA, USA. So they showed him before they did the Star Spangled Banner. And you could already see people in the box with their hands over their hearts. And when they showed Trump, they're all chanting USA, USA, USA. Then when they showed Trump during the anthem, they booed. So why aren't both of those things being covered today by the media? Paula, did you see that last night where they were chanting USA, USA?
1: No, I didn't watch the beginning of it. I mean, I saw
0: right.
1: later on when this stuff was popping up. But, I mean, were they...
0: Well, to be honest, we get off the air after the game already started. Right. I happened to DVR it, so I started it from the beginning once they got off.
1: Yeah, and I mean, I typically don't watch until I feel comfortable enough to watch it. So there's that. But I kind of feel like they were doing that because they knew that the national anthem was about to be sung, and that's why they were doing it, not necessarily because of the president.
0: I can only react to what the video shows. The video shows him, so therefore he probably was on the Jumbotron then. I'm willing to be wrong, but then when they showed him during the anthem, they certainly booed, and I'm not running from that. But why not show both of them? You're going to be a balanced reporter. At least say there were chants of USA, USA, USA before the national anthem. During the anthem, they showed Trump, and there were some boos, or there were a lot of boos, whatever you want to say. But it's not a complete story if I didn't tell you the USA part. You know what I mean?
1: Yeah, I mean, because I didn't know about that. And that's why when they showed the president saying that, you know, they were cheering for him, I was like, what is he talking about? I was like, unless I saw, you know, I was seeing a different video clip.
0: Right.
1: You know, that's not what was going on at all. So, I mean, I found that to be, like, interesting, you know, and then now you're showing this part. So, I mean, unless, you know, he's assuming that the USA chant was for him, but I don't know.
0: Well, in the video we just showed, he's doing this as they're saying it. Now, I don't mean that to mean that he started the chant. But saying USA, USA, USA, that's not a normal thing to break out before the national anthem is sung. The fact is, you and I don't know today why they chanted USA, but they did. And if you only follow the legacy media, not a show like mine, you would not have known that. We agree to that.
1: Sure. I'm wondering if it was another jab at Wimby, because he's not from the USA.
0: Oh, I don't know. I have no idea.
1: You know, I mean, because I mean, New York seemed pretty ruthless. So I could see them doing that for that reason.
0: Right.
1: So, I mean, who knows? I mean,
0: I gotta ask Gabby about this, because Gabby loves New York. Gabby also likes the Spurs a lot. Gabby, any thoughts about that last night? They're booing Trump and then they're USAing. I mean, any thoughts about that? Because again, you love New York, but you also really like the Spurs. So what do you think?
2: I'm not sure.
0: I heard you twice, which was interesting. Okay, so, I mean, at the end of the day, what you have is a situation where, yes, love your team. Yes, root as hard as you can for your team. Yes, make sure that you know, you're flying the colors and wearing the shirt and waving the banners and everything else. But beating somebody up because they're for the other team, what's wrong with you? And again, Trump has been booed plenty in his life. He's been cheered plenty in his life. That rolled off of his back. He didn't care.
1: I just don't want San Antonio to retaliate.
0: No, not a chance. I don't want that to happen either. I will tell you this, though. San Antonio can get wound up. I talk about this all the time. My interview for the job in San Antonio, I was a television news anchor in Albany, Schenectady, Troy, New York. And my job interview was Game 7 of the 2005 championship, where the Spurs beat the Pistons. And I didn't have a shirt on for either team. I just went there because that was part of the interview, which is kind of nice. And when I was in my rental car getting out of there, they stopped 410 or they stopped 281. Whatever the hell the road was getting out of there was stopped. And they were dancing in the street and people were, you know, jumping up and down in their cars. And somebody looked at me and said, what are you, for the Pistons? Like, I was in trouble if I said yes. I said no. And I think I probably said go Spurs. I didn't know that it was go Spurs.
1: Oh, boy.
0: Go yet. Yeah, I probably said that. So I got an even dirtier look, but I wasn't attacked and dragged out of the car or anything. But it can get pretty raucous for sure. But without a doubt, I'm glad you said this. Do not retaliate. Show that you're better than that. And again, the vast majority of the Knicks fans aren't beating people up over it, but the ones that are should be facing the music and be in big trouble for doing it. It's not okay. But I'm glad it's a series, and I'm glad that the Spurs did win a game. I think they've got a better chance now with momentum, if that means anything, to win another game in New York, and then it would be back to home court advantage for the Spurs. But this is one of only a few NBA finals where the home team hasn't won a game yet, which is actually very, very interesting to me. I'll take a call or two on this if you have any thoughts about what happened last night. 833-JOE-PAGS, 833-563-7247, joepags.com. Scroll down and click on contact. Yes, Polo?
1: I was just going to say, I did find it a little funny because, I mean, there are all these celebrities there and everything, and some people were getting upset that those actors from Law & Order were like, wearing Knicks jerseys and stuff. And somebody made a video where they show, I guess, when Wemby was Brunson was pulling on his jersey, and then
0: right.
1: So he like yanked him and he
0: pushed him down. Yeah.
1: Yeah. And then you see them stand up from like Law and Order and they're pointing, and then they played the stupid dum dum.
0: Did they really?
1: Yes.
0: No, that's pretty good.
1: I thought that was pretty funny. So I was like, by the way,
0: Mariska Hargitay is at every game. She is a homer big time for the Knicks. When Jalen Brunson was asked who his favorite actor was, he said, Mariska Hargitay from SUV. Or SVU. What did I say? SUV? That's what you drive.
1: Same difference.
0: SVU. Yeah. Dun dun. But, it wasn't odd that they were there. It's odd that, Chalamet was there.
1: Oh, no.
0: It's odd that Ben Stiller is the biggest deal ever.
1: Chalamet's a big fan.
0: Have they been going the whole season? I mean, yes. Is Ben Stiller a guy, too, that goes to every game?
1: I think so. But Chalamet's been there because they were showing him. And then even there were pictures when he was younger, where I guess he had gotten like autographs of like Knicks players and stuff like that. So he legit is a fan. So I'll give him that.
0: Well, there are plenty of people there that aren't, and they just wanted to be in the front row. And some people in the front row of these $100,000 seats had no business being there. I have no idea how they got them. But listen, at the end of the day, it's a different experience when you're at Madison Square Garden. I expected it to be raucous. I expected the Spurs to rise up and get energized by it, and they did. They did just that. No beating people up because you're wearing the wrong jersey. That's stupid. And certainly going into game four, it's now a series, whereas before, I mean, I think they got overconfident. The Knicks fans really thought they're just going to roll in four. It's not going to happen, dude. I mean, the Spurs, it is an historically good team, and the fact that you thought it was just going to happen, stop. Kind of dumb. 833-JOE-PAGS, 833-563-7247, joepags.com. On this program today, Sheriff David Clark, we're going to talk to him about these teen takeovers that he says aren't teen takeovers at all. They're just riots. And what do you do about that? How do you stop that? We also talk about policing in America today. We talk about the illegal aliens that are here from gangs like MS-13 and Trendy Aragua. Great conversation with Sheriff Clark. And also, U.S. Representative Brandon Gill. Always fun to have him on. He's on the program today as well. 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
1: At least some of them. Others are in tears. And listen, from the evidence that came out, it seems to be the right decision. We'll get full-throated into that story in a minute, but we can't not get to AJ.
21: Big time Motown, Joe.
1: Talk to me, brother. It's good to hear your voice.
21: Motown, real quick. I know I ain't got but a few ticks. So, hey, Motown, you know, you make mistakes, and you got to pay for your mistakes.
1: Yes.
21: And I don't know if this was a mistake, but the boy got to pay. That boy, Motown, we used to fight with our fists back
1: yes,
21: in the day.
1: We did.
21: You know, why would he pull a knife and stab that boy for a push, they saying?
1: And in the case, AJ, it comes out that he was asked to leave 16 times. I mean, what are we talking about here? You and I would get, we'd push each other, we'd throw our books on the ground, we would put somebody in a headlock. You're not grabbing for a knife to stab somebody in the heart. I don't get it.
21: And so, you know, these idiots, the race baiters and the people that want to tear stuff up, they naturally going to be out there. But the same thing goes for the game last night.
1: Yeah.
21: You see what they did with our San Antonio peeps out in New York. What's wrong with New York, Motown? Is all of them on crack or what? What's wrong with them?
1: Well, I think a lot are, but also keep in mind the lawlessness also goes with the mayor. The mayor doesn't believe in police. The mayor is very light on crime. The mayor wants to release everybody from Rikers Island. I mean, what happened in the video that I just saw was ridiculous. The guy's wearing a Spurs jersey, which you can. And as I said, here in San Antonio, you've got a quarter of the arena has people wearing Knicks gear, and nobody did anything to them. Maybe a little pushing and shoving,
21: nothing. But
1: nothing else. It doesn't make any sense to do this.
21: But that's, you know, the governor of New York and the mayor of New York.
1: Yes.
21: Both of them, they don't have no laws. They got laws, but they don't use their laws.
1: Right.
21: And, you know, the worst part about it, Motown, how do you even think about it's a game, man.
1: Yes.
21: Everybody out there have fun. Even at the watch party, they had fights.
1: And your team is winning. Your team is up 2-1. What's the matter with you?
21: Exactly. So why would you do all that? So now we going to wind up going and winning it. Now I wonder what they're going to do after that.
1: well, if we win it in seven, the seventh game will be here, so I think we'll be okay. But no, I'm with you.
21: Oh, yeah.
1: If they win again tomorrow night, what, you can beat up some more people in Spurs gear? It doesn't make any sense. We literally saw, like, every third person in San

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0: Great to have you. Thanks. I appreciate you stopping by. So the verdict is in. Carmelo Anthony is guilty of murder. For those who don't know much about the story, Carmelo Anthony was a 17-year-old. He's now 19. And Austin Metcalf was also 17. There was a track meet in Frisco, Texas, and there was a rain delay. So there were tents out there for the teams. Carmelo Anthony, for some reason, was under the team tent that was Austin Metcalf's team. He was asked to leave many, many times, according to testimony, 15, 16 times. Get out of our tent. You know, everybody's belongings are in there. Everything's in there. All their bags are in there. And he wouldn't leave. Now, during the testimony, as reported by Brianna Morello yesterday on this show, we know that team members of Austin Metcalf all testified against Carmelo Anthony. Many of them were black or some other race or ethnicity other than white, which is what Austin Metcalf was. Carmelo Anthony is black. For that reason alone, there are race baiters out there outside of the courthouse in McKinney who are trying to make this a race case where clearly it's not, as you've got a bunch of people of all sorts of races up there testifying that what Carmelo Anthony did was wrong and he had no reason to do what he did to Austin Metcalf. I don't know how society has gotten to the place where if you're told to leave a place where you're not supposed to be, and there was a push involved, according to all the testimony, where Metcalf pushed him, some say hard, some say not so hard. It doesn't mean you get to grab a knife out of your bag and plunge it in somebody's heart, killing him instantly. That doesn't make sense. Not even a little bit. I don't know how we've gotten there to where, I guess, you know, you can ask the same question about why somebody wearing a Spurs jersey gets beaten up on the streets of New York. What is that? That doesn't make sense. So the verdict comes down, and you've got the typical race hustlers out there outside of the courthouse in McKinney, Texas, and they're claiming that this was a white person put his hands on a black person, and the black person has the right to self-defense and stab him in the heart. That's the long and short of it. You had one person out there saying that she's a mother of five sons. What do I say to my sons now after this horrible verdict? Well, the answer is tell your sons not to stab somebody in the heart over a push or over some sort of an argument about a tent at a track meet. How about that? Don't stab them in the heart. Don't kill somebody for doing something that doesn't rise anywhere near that level. Maybe you tell them that. I don't know. I don't want to be Captain Obvious, but that's what I would say. I want to make sure that I give you the actual story. This is a story that we've got coming up. It's from CBS News. And again, the verdict came quickly. When I talked to Sheriff David Clark, he talks about this. The verdict comes very, very fast because it was cut and dried. It was easy. This was not a very complicated case. He had no reason to do what he did. Carmelo Anthony found guilty of murder and fatal stabbing of Frisco student Austin Metcalf, written by Sergio Candido from CBS Texas staff. A Collin County jury found Carmelo Anthony guilty of murder and the fatal stabbing of 17-year-old Austin Metcalf during a Frisco ISD track meet, bringing an end to a closely watched trial that drew national attention and sparked debate over self-defense, race, and school safety. By the way, none of those things should have happened. I'm glad it got national attention. 17-year-olds shouldn't be stabbing each other. But it didn't spark a debate over self-defense, race, and school safety. There was no debate. You're not supposed to have a knife on campus. You shouldn't stab somebody in the heart for pushing you. You shouldn't be under somebody else's tent. The debate that was sparked is by those who are out there starting the trouble today. Anthony, now 19, had been charged in the April 2nd, 2025 killing of Metcalf at Cookendall Stadium, I think that's how you say it, in Frisco. Prosecutors argued Anthony intentionally stabbed Metcalf during an altercation between the two teenagers, while defense attorneys contended Anthony acted in self-defense. The jury reached its verdict after hearing testimony from dozens of witnesses over several days, including students who witnessed the confrontation, law enforcement investigators, medical experts, and character witnesses called by the defense. Anthony was arrested shortly after the murder, after the stabbing and charged with murder on Tuesday, today. During closing arguments, Judge John Roach allowed the jury to consider a lesser manslaughter charge. Prosecutors said Metcalf and Anthony attended different schools, did not know each other before the encounter. Authorities said the confrontation began near a team tent. tent area before Anthony stabbed Metcalf once in the chest. Metcalf was transported to the hospital where he later died from his injuries. The trial now moves on to a sentencing phase. Under a murder guilty verdict, that is, Anthony faces a punishment range of 5 to 99 years or life in prison. A manslaughter conviction could have carried a sentence of 2 to 20 years in prison. Prosecutors called 21 witnesses before resting their case, focusing on testimony and evidence they said showed Anthony was not acting in self-defense when he stabbed Metcalf. Among the most emotional testimony came from Collin County Chief Medical Examiner, Dr. Elizabeth Ventura, who told jurors the stab wound pierced Metcalf's heart. Ventura described the injury as a large gaping wound that was not survivable. Prosecutors also showed the jurors autopsy photographs during their testimony. Student witnesses who were at the track meet recounted the moments leading up to and immediately after the stabbing. Memorial High School student Eddie Parra testified that Anthony was inside another school's team tent before the confrontation, later became emotional while describing seeing blood and a wound in Metcalf's chest. I mean, come on, man. 17-year-old, what are you doing? Why aren't you focused on your studies? Why aren't you focused on, hey, maybe I'm going to get my first car? Why aren't you focused on finding a girlfriend? Why aren't you focused on getting yourself a job? Why aren't you doing something different than carrying a knife around ready to use it? Because according to testimony, Anthony says, touch me, see what happens. Like, and Metcalf allegedly says, dude, you don't have anything in your bag. We're at Frisco. Like in Frisco, the Frisco ISD, you can't have a weapon. I don't know how to make any sense of it other than this kid, this Carmelo Anthony, must have been so filled with hate and so filled with the idea that no matter what happens in life, even if it's your own fault, and if you're doing something wrong, you're the victim. You are the victim. I wonder if you think this is the right verdict. I wonder if you think there's a racial component. I wonder if you think that anything else is involved other than a really bad guy does something that he shouldn't have done, and somebody who everybody testified was great is just dead at 17. 833-JOE-PAGS, 833-563-7247, joepags.com. I don't know how you make race out of it, because let me ask you a simple question. I know this sounds, you know, old hat now, because a lot of people use this sort of example. But let me give you just a very simple question. How would things have gone had Metcalf been black and Anthony been white? And it's a valid question, because cases like this only get this sort of attention, only get this racial component added to it, if the person who's charged or the person who's the victim is a black person. Now, again, this isn't as raucous as it would have been had Metcalf been black and Anthony been white. But still, you've got the typical race hustlers, the typical race baiters who were there to say something so stupid as to how should I talk to my five sons about this case. You tell your five sons don't kill somebody for a bad decision you made. You tell your sons don't bring a knife on campus. You tell your sons, don't go under somebody else's, you know, awning or their tent if it's not yours. You tell your sons, if somebody asks you to leave where you're not supposed to be, you just leave. You don't let them ask you 16 times and then stab somebody to death when they give you a little push. Yeah, maybe that's what you say. I don't think that's very complicated. In fact, I think that's very simple. So where are you on this? And as you heard this case unfold, were you misled by the lack of information coming out from the legacy media? Were you misled by them that somehow it was an all out and out fight and that there was a racial component and a black guy was being attacked by a white guy, so he had to defend himself? What did you heard about this leading up to the verdict? Because let me tell you something. When a jury comes back with a verdict in 3 hours, that means that they completely had their mind set before they even got the case. That's how important this evidence was. Will he get an appeal? I think he probably will. Why do I think that? Because I think that his defense team was really bad. They didn't offer up anything in defense other than it was self-defense. And everybody gets fair, you know, legal representation. But I do think this, all of the gains that Carmelo Anthony and his friends got, or his family got, from this case, and the GoFundMe, and to get the new cars, and a brand new house to go live in, and all this other stuff. He got tons of money. I think that should probably go to the Metcalf family. I don't think you can make that happen. I don't think you can force that. Certainly the Metcalf family can bring a wrongful death suit now and maybe get some of that stuff. But that just made me sick. As this thing was unfolding, I couldn't believe that people were sending so much money to this kid. When every bit of evidence we had was, he was never, his life was never under any sort of threat. And he was asked to leave over and over again and decided that he, for some reason, had the entitlement to be there. And if you touch me, I'm going to stab you in the heart. It's sick. And then afterwards, one of the defense team comes out and says his organization over and over and over again, because I guess he thought he's going to grab some national headlines, get some pub and some traction out of saying his organization after losing badly in this case. This was all about getting traction in social media. This is all about getting more eyeballs. This is all about getting more people to think that this is a racist country when it's not. It is the least racist it's been in our history, white on black. As the racism, I believe, does increase black on white. Oh, it can't be racist because you've got to be in power if you're racist. No, you don't. One of the definitions of racism is you think that your race is better than somebody else's, and you think somebody else is less than you because of their race. That's happening in this country right now, but it's not the other way around. And no, it's not reverse racism. It's just called racism. 833-JOE-PAGS, 833-563-7247, joepags.com. I totally want to hear from you on this. What did you know about the case? What questions do you have about the case? Is there anything in your mind that would tell you this somehow was really the result of racism, and Carmelo Anthony had every right to defend himself by stabbing somebody in the heart? 833-563-7247 or joepags.com. Keep in mind, Sheriff David Clark is going to be in the program later on. We do talk about this case and a whole lot more. Also, Representative Brandon Gill. Meantime, I'm going to tell you about Incogni. 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We're back after this.
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12: So, have there been any riots or suggestions of riots out there?
0: Well, there have not been so far. From what I understand from Brianna, a reporter who is actually there, she said that probably six people or eight people got into a bit of a dust-up. It's more people yelling and screaming about, you know, a white boy can't touch a black boy or something. There certainly is. The atmosphere is charged up, but I've not heard about any riots. Now, I've been on the air for almost an hour now, so if it's happened since then, we'll find out. But it's so far, thank God, there have not been any riots as far as I can tell.
12: That's a good thing. That's a good thing. Two young innocent, well, he wasn't innocent, but two young lives
0: right.
12: Wasted.
0: It never should have happened. Both at 17. Diane, thank you out of Fort Myers. We appreciate you. It should never have happened. San Antonio, Ray, what's going on? Hi.
13: Hey, Joe. Go Spurs, go.
0: Yes, sir. Talk to me.
13: So you said something about a lady that had five kids and she didn't know what to tell them.
0: Five sons. Yeah, five sons. And they're black.
13: Yeah, I would tell her to have a conversation about Jesus, invite Carmelo in and talk to him about Jesus. Most likely he's not going to stick around. He didn't want to hear that. But if he does, might be a friend for life.
0: What do you mean? I'm not sure I'm following you. You wanted her to tell her five sons to invite Carmelo in? What does that mean?
13: Yeah. Invite him in and talk to him about Jesus. Talk to him about God.
0: Well, Carmelo Anthony's going to prison. How do you invite him in?
13: No, I mean before the fight happens. Instead of pushing the guy,
0: right?
13: You know, have a conversation about Jesus. Make a friend instead of an enemy.
0: So, Ray, you're actually suggesting that Austin Metcalf, instead of saying leave 16 times and pushing him, he should have said, Carmelo, let's talk about Jesus?
13: Yeah.
0: Okay. I don't think that would have worked. I don't think Carmelo was there to learn about Jesus. I think Carmelo was there to be under somebody's tent where he shouldn't have been.
13: Yeah. He probably, like I say, he probably would have left. I don't want to talk about Jesus. But if he did, then... if anything, that probably would have diffused the situation.
0: Well, the situation could have been diffused if Carmelo Anthony didn't intend to stay there and be a jerk about it. Ray, thank you. I hear you. I'm always willing to talk about Jesus, but I don't think Austin Metcalf would have been alive today had he said, hey, man, why don't we talk about Jesus? I just don't feel like that would have gone. I could be wrong, without a doubt. Got to hit a break here. That's it for hour number one. Don't forget, we've got Brandon Gill next hour, who you're going to really, really love. He's just a great firebrand young representative. Keep it here.
14: Joe Pags.
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4: Texas teen Carmelo Anthony is being sentenced to 35 years in prison after his murder conviction. Earlier today, a jury found the now 19-year-old Anthony guilty of stabbing and killing 17-year-old Austin Metcalf during a confrontation at a high school track meet in Frisco last year. Anthony will have to serve at least half the sentence before he is eligible for parole. The jury in the Dallas suburb of McKinney came back with the sentence after further deliberations. The judge told them they could consider sudden passion when a defendant commits an act because they didn't take the time to cool off when sentencing. The United States is launching strikes against Iran in response to the downing of a U.S. helicopter over the Strait of Hormuz. U.S. Central Command announced this afternoon that the self-defense strikes were conducted at the direction of the president. This after the president said the U.S. must respond to the attack on the helicopter out of necessity. The two service members who were on the Apache helicopter are safe. Last night, the president suggested that a peace deal with Iran could be possible within the next 2 to 3 days. NBC projects Annie Andrews will win the Democratic Senate primary in South Carolina. She defeated Brandon Brown and Kyle Freeman. Andrews is expected to face incumbent Republican Senator Lindsey Graham in the November midterms. Polls are closing in Maine. It's one of a total of 4 states holding primary elections for U.S. House, Senate, and governor today. Polls in Nevada and North Dakota close later. Stranger Things fans don't have much longer to experience the Upside Down on Broadway. The hit prequel play Stranger Things, The First Shadow, announced it will end its run on January 3rd. First Shadow debuted at New York's Marquee Theater in 2025 and earned 4 Tony Awards. The London production of the play is also set to close this December. I'm Rob Martier.
5: I'm Madison Rogers with a quick check of the stories trending right now on WBZ News Radio 1030. A ruling in Massachusetts federal court strikes down a new $100,000 fee on H-1B visas. Mass Attorney General Andrea Campbell, cheering the ruling, says it'll protect the visa program as a tool to address severe labor shortages in key fields. The administration has billed it as a way to protect American jobs. A new study ranks Massachusetts as the second best state for children's health and education.
6: Not surprising for many folks here in Medford.
7: No, I think it makes a ton of sense.
6: What was surprising about the Annie E. Casey Foundation's annual Kids Count data report was that New Hampshire was number 1.
8: Oh, that's news to me.
5: That from WBZ's James Rojas. In the rocky closure of Hampshire College, the school president says they've reached a deal in principle with a philanthropic partner that should allow the school to stay in operation through the fall semester. Madison Rogers.
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16: Much. United States of America has a very specific culture. And, you know, when in Rome, do as the Romans do, should be something that we should be saying here. When in America, do as the Americans do. For some reason, that's not allowed in this country. If you say that, you're a racist. If you say that, you hate everybody else. If you say that, you're doing microaggressions for something stupid. If you say that, you love slavery. And it's all very strange to me because none of that's true. We are the best and biggest melting pot on the planet. Nobody else accepts other cultures like this. Could you imagine me going to Saudi Arabia and running for mayor of a city or governor of a state or an area or a province or whatever? It'd be ridiculous even to say that. Here, you can do that. But when you do that, you should probably acclimate to the culture, assimilate to what it is that makes America so great that those who brought you here to enjoy what makes us great. I've never understood flooding the zone and heading across the border and coming into this country and staying illegally and then trying to make it like the place you escaped. What? Why didn't you just stay there? If you liked what you had going on in Somalia or Italy or whatever, then you should have stayed your ass there. Why did you come here? To change it, make it more like there? And we're seeing this a lot, Americans moving from state to state. If you're coming in from California, first of all, can I introduce you to a four-way stop sign? Paulo, have you dealt with this at all driving around San Antonio? The people don't understand how to do a four-way stop sign. I don't get it.
14: Yeah, I mean, I do see a lot of questionable driving.
16: There is a difference in the driving here, right?
14: Yeah.
16: I mean, a four-way stop sign, let me help you people out. This is where Joe Pags teaches you people how to drive. Actually, Joe Pags teaches you people how to drive. People love it when I press the button. When you get to a four-way stop sign, and you're the only person there, you can go after coming to a complete stop. If you go there, and you're the first one there, and then somebody shows up to your right, and somebody shows up in front of you, and somebody shows up to the left at every stop sign, you are there first. Go. Time to go. If you get there, and there are already two cars there, they both get to go before you. And then you get to go. It's just crazy. If you go there, and there are three people already at the four-way stop sign, all three of them get to go. Now, if they're all looking at each other and picking each other's nose and go, you go, no, you go, you go. At that point, you just freaking go if you made a complete stop. What you go in the order in which you arrived at the stop sign. This is not complicated. Everybody's waving, who's flashing their lights at you, who's doing this with the finger. No, no, stop. Just freaking go. When you come to a complete stop, analyze whether you were there first, second, third, or fourth, and then go in that specific order. It's pretty clear, is it not? I think it is. I shouldn't get into the zipper merge, right, Polo?
14: Again, no.
16: No, I probably shouldn't. Gabby, have you faced this to where the people just aren't stopping right at the stop signs?
17: Yeah.
16: I mean, they just don't know what to do. Now, I know you. You probably drive more like your mom than you do me, but you got some of me in there. Are you just going to, when they're waiting too long, do you just go? Because it's time to go now. Let's go.
17: Yeah.
16: I mean, that's kind of what you do. We love Gabby just agreeing with me today because, you know, she disagrees a lot sometimes. But today, Dad's spot on, isn't he?
17: Yeah.
16: Okay. There you go. It is 833-JOE-PAGS, 833-563-7247, joepags.com. I'm not taking any phone calls on that. The Southern Poverty Law Center is in deep doo-doo, as we say in a technical term, deep trouble. They're in deep. This is an organization that for some reason has nonprofit status, and I think that they're not taxed. They should be. It's an organization that the allegations are that they've been funding and financing the organizations they're complaining about, like white supremacist organizations. All sorts of organizations that they're now putting on their list as being bad. You see, you have to understand, with the Southern Poverty Law Center, it sounds a lot like an antivirus. Antivirus is not necessary if your computer doesn't have a virus, okay? And if there are no viruses, if they don't exist, there's no necessity for it. So early on, not now, because I think some of them got caught, the allegation was, the suggestion was, that antivirus programs were making the viruses and saying, hey, you need, or is it viri? Viruses or viri? Paul, what do you think?
14: I would say viruses.
16: Gab, viruses or viri?
17: Viri.
16: Right, viri feels good, I think. It could be dead wrong, but it feels kind of fun to say it. So they're creating, they were, potentially and allegedly, creating the viruses or viri, putting them on your device, then saying, hey, good news, we've got the cure to the problem. It's almost like in medicine, there have often been allegations that those making the pharmaceuticals, these are only allegations, are the ones that are actually causing the illness. Hey, good news, we've got the antidote for the illness that you just got. It's almost as if Fauci did gain of function and then made COVID really, really deadly. And then suddenly, there are a bunch of people who had patents at the NIH for the medications that were to cure the disease. I mean, that would be crazy, right? Well, this is the allegation that the Southern Poverty Law Center is doing. They're funding and financing the bad groups, the radical groups, the far-right groups, the whatever, fill-in-the-blank group. And then they're there to save the day. And they were going to stop collecting money as a nonprofit at $100 million. Until they got to $100 million, they just kept on collecting it. Hundreds and hundreds and hundreds of millions of dollars. And now it appears as though the Judiciary Committee, led by Jim Jordan, is trying to stop the game, trying to get rid of their tax-exempt status. Why would you ever have a group like this be tax-exempt at all? And by the way, if the allegations are true about them funding and financing bad guys, that's fraud. Let's go to what Jim Jordan dealt with today.
18: Went on, and now we learn that they had field sources, that's what they called them, that they were paying $4 million over a period of years, and these field sources are ridiculous, hateful, racist things, all while telling their donors, we're doing the great stuff. That's the story. And that's why the Justice Department's investigating it and has indicted him. Anything I get wrong in that there, Mr. Banger?
19: It is a tale of hypocrisy.
18: Yeah. Yeah. I thank the gentlelady for yielding. I will give you back 30 seconds. God bless you for yielding me 4 minutes and 30.
20: Thank you, Mr. Chairman, and I think you just said it.
21: All right. Well, they yield.
16: Okay, then Fox jumps in, and then who's yielding and who's not? At the end of the day, the exposing of the Southern Poverty Law Center continues. And it never should have gotten to this point. It never should have gotten to this point, because when somebody is making the allegations that the SPLC has been making for a very long time, the fact that government never saw oversight, the fact that the Biden administration stopped an investigation that was called for on this, that should raise all sorts of red flags.
18: This scam that they were running, they knew the SPLC was doing this, but they didn't pursue the case. They dropped the case.
16: He's talking about the Biden administration, as I just mentioned. They dropped the case, even though there was ample evidence that something wrong was going on.
18: Because when you meet with them, when you consult with them, when you have them train your prosecutors, you're not going to prosecute them. Nope, you're not going to do it because it's too valuable politically. And here's the scary part. And I'm sure we'll have questions for Mr. Fair later on about this. Here's the scary part. It all worked. Field Source 37, the guy at the Charlottesville rally, helped plan that rally, coordinate transportation there, was paid to attend. After the event, again, after the event where a lady was killed, the Southern Poverty Law Center almost tripled their income. $51 million to $133 million after they were coordinated the hate that took place at that crazy rally. You run a scam, you become the standard, you don't get prosecuted, and you make a ton of money. They got $800 million assets, $700 million in an endowment. Such a deal. And they would have gotten away with it, but for the oversight of Congress, and more importantly, the work of the Justice Department. So God bless the Attorney General and the work him and his team are doing. And we look forward to hearing from our witnesses today and asking them questions. And with that, I would yield to the ranking.
16: So we've got Brandon Gill coming up at the bottom of the hour in my interview with him. But before that, we're going to give you Brandon Gill questioning somebody who is actually representing the Southern Poverty Law Center. Now keep in mind, the Southern Poverty Law Center had TPUSA listed as a hate group, the group that was run by Charlie Kirk. They lied about what Charlie said about black pilots. And then they used that as a reason why it was okay to call it a hate group. And I'm going to have Wesley Hunt, U.S. representative, respond to that. Again, Charlie Kirk said something about black pilots because of DEI. You know, it made him wonder, when there was a black pilot, if the person would be qualified. Not because he's black, but because there was a push by the FAA, the FCC, not the FCC, the FAA, Department of Transportation, the Biden administration, to hire more. You had CEOs of airlines saying, we're going to hire 40% more minorities and women. Not 40% more people that are really well qualified, but 40% more just because we want the number to look better. And that's going to make you think, well, if there's a minority or a woman flying the plane, was this a forced hire because of DEI, or were they hired because they were qualified? That was Charlie's question. It wasn't, are black people or women capable of flying planes? And Wesley Hunt addresses that when we come back. Plus, I've got Brandon Gill asking a question of the guy who runs the SPLC. And his question has to do with Graham Plattner, this piece of garbage, racist idiot, this Nazi tattoo guy out of Maine who's running for U.S. Senate. And the guy's answers to Brandon's questions are pretty interesting. 833-JOE-PAGS, 833-563-7247, joepags.com. Want to hear from you. Got to remind you about Lean. We're seeing all of the incredible responses and differences in look of people who are taking the GLP-1s. 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
12: Pull as often as she can, and she was talking to this guy from the Southern Poverty Law Center about how Charlie Kirk and Turning Point USA were using, you know, the whole idea that a black pilot means that you can't get on the plane or you shouldn't get on the plane, you have a double take, you double think it. I just gave you the context of what Charlie said. Jasmine Crockett either doesn't understand context or doesn't care about it because she doesn't use it here.
13: If I see a black pilot, I'm going to be like, boy, I hope he's qualified. Does that sound like a hater or not?
14: That sounds like a racial stereotype.
13: Okay, sounds good to me.
12: So Jasmine Crockett only says part of what Charlie Kirk said, does not give the context or the explanation as to why he said it. So Wesley Clark hears that. He's also a U.S. representative, not running for re-election, so he'll be out of office next January. Great guy. We had him in studio. He says, hello, I'm black, and I'm a pilot.
15: I had a previous colleague that talked about seeing a black pilot and what that would mean to Charlie Kirk's comments. It's funny, black pilot here, by the way. I actually went to flight school, West Point graduate, learned how to fly the Apache helicopter, went to flight school in 2005. You see, there was no DEI. We just simply competed with everyone else, and I was selected, fought in combat, went on to fly 55 combat air missions, and nobody gave a damn what I looked like because I got there on merit. What DEI does is it lowers standards based on race and based on gender.
12: Exactly right. Exactly right. DEI says you must hire this, you must include this many, you must involve this many, percentage-wise, of all these things other than white men. And if you don't do that, you're somehow racist. You're somehow misogynistic. You're somehow Islamophobic. You're somehow fill in the blank. Xenophobic, whatever. When his point is very simple, I was a pilot, or I am a pilot, because I was good enough. Not because somebody said you had to bring somebody in that looks like me. There should never be a standard like that, ever. You want to have a standard like that in your own household or something, whatever. But not when it comes to people's lives. Not when it comes to doing jobs that are really hard and really complicated. We shouldn't be saying you have to have a certain number of this, that, and the other, or else somehow you're bad. Because when you say we must have 40% minorities by X date, and we're going to hit that no matter what, and you're running an airline, how do you do that if you're not getting enough qualified people to meet that 40% threshold? Well, then you start plugging in people that aren't qualified. Because we already know that the pilots that were already there before the DEI came in, of whatever race they were already very qualified, or else they wouldn't have made it. Now, as Wesley Hunt says, you've got to lower the standard to hire that percentage that you're saying you need to hire. You're lowering that standard to say, thank God we've got 40%. Right, but a lot of the people we just hired can't fly. That's all right. We got the 40%. Really? That's how you want to go? And then Brandon Gill goes at this guy representing the Southern Poverty Law Center over the Nazi tattoo of Graham Plattner. Now, I don't believe that the SPLC is listing him as a hater or a hateful person running for office. So that's why Gill goes here.
16: Said that if it is a symbol of Nazism, we oppose Nazis.
17: You don't think that that's indicative that perhaps he holds Nazi sentiments?
16: It may well be.
17: It may well be. I think, dude, do people who aren't Nazis normally get Nazi tattoos on their chest?
16: Again, I assume they don't.
17: You assume they don't?
12: I mean, keep in mind, he's holding up a picture of Graham Plattner with the Nazi tattoo on his chest. It is literally a Nazi tattoo.
17: I would assume so, too. I don't know anybody who's not a Nazi. I don't know anybody who has a Nazi tattoo on their chest but is not a Nazi. Do you?
16: No.
12: But why do you have to think about answering that? What's the thought process? You had to wait for a second to think about it.
17: Somebody who has a Nazi tattoo on their chest should serve in the United States Senate?
16: I wouldn't vote for that person.
17: I certainly wouldn't either. Do you think that this should disqualify him politically from serving in the Senate?

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0: on social media, and if you love America, you probably will see this guy in your feed all the time. It's Representative Brandon Gill, District 26, great state of Texas, friend of ours. Brandon, how are you? Good to see you.
1: I'm doing well, Joe. Thanks for having me.
0: Member Judiciary Oversight and Government Reform Budget Committees. But the topic that I want to talk to you about is how hardline you are when it comes to not letting people from different cultures change our culture. You've never said you didn't want immigration. You've never said that you hated people. What you've said is,

0: words, these people from these third world countries live very differently than us. And when they get here, they're not assimilating. They're not acclimating. They're trying to change us. Fill me in on that.
1: Yeah, that's exactly right. I mean, if you think of American immigration policy, first of all, we have to recognize that immigration is a choice. We don't have an obligation to allow anybody to come into our country. We do it on our terms and for our benefit. And for a long time, American immigration policy was predicated on two key ideas. One of them is that you can't come into the United States and be what's called a public burden. In other words, you can't come in and hop on welfare and expect the American people to pay for your food and your housing and your welfare and health care and everything else. Pretty common sense, something most people would agree with.
0: Yes.
1: But second is assimilation. People who come into the country have always been expected to assimilate into American culture to become fully American. I mean, that's what the melting pot is supposed to mean, that you melt into American culture and lose your past national affiliations and,
0: right.
1: and cultural identities and become American. That's something that I think we've lost a lot of, and I think that's something really important to the America that we know and love, to preserve the America that so many people want to come into. So this has nothing to do with hating anybody else, hating any foreigners or hating other cultures or anything. It's about loving our people and wanting to preserve the America that so many people want to immigrate to.
0: Well, Brandon, you're sitting on these committees next to people who literally wanted this to happen. They opened the borders. They refused to even admit that the borders were open. They claimed that it was secure. And then when people come in, if you say melting pot, like you said, or e pluribus unum, you're called a racist, or that you're using microaggressions to not see people's culture. Listen, I'm an Italian guy, and I like Italian food, but damn it, we're going to live as the Americans live while we're here. What happened to when in Rome, live as the Romans live? These people come from Somalia and decide to make Minneapolis little Somalia and commit fraud nonstop as they're wearing their $500 sunglasses and designer jeans, complaining that they're being racist against, or people are bringing race against them. How do you change it? Other than getting them all out, can you reprogram or re-welcome people by telling them, if you want to stay, you got to do this? Or do you just get rid of them all now?
1: Well, I think there are a few things we can do. One is we can cut off all welfare to people who came into, especially people who came into the country illegally. But I think if you immigrated into the United States, even legally, you shouldn't be on our welfare system, whether you're under TPS or under other some form of green card. So I think once we start turning that off, then you'll start seeing a lot of people who came into the country make a choice. Do I want to stay here where I can no longer get a bunch of free stuff, or do I want to go back? And many of them are going to go back on their own. So I think that's one thing that we can do. I think that also we should focus more on assimilation from a legal standpoint. For instance, the national language effectively in the United States is legally in many areas. So I think that's the type of thing that we can promote. You shouldn't be able to vote in the United States in a foreign language, for instance. We shouldn't have traffic signs in foreign languages. You should be expected to learn English if you're in the United States. I think things like that can help expedite assimilation and again, help us to preserve America.
0: Well, why is there an argument, and it's Brandon Gill, District 26 Republican, go follow him everywhere. Why is there an argument about getting people out of here? ICE is literally the enforcement arm of what Congress passed when it comes to immigration law. Biden decided to ignore it for 4 years, or Mayorkas, somebody did. But now Trump is saying, yeah, we've got the laws in the books. Let's get these people out of here. This is the enforcement arm to do it. Why is there this division in this country where ICE has been painted as the bad guys when literally, Brandon, they're just doing the job that you guys in Congress asked them to do?
1: Yeah, I mean, they're just upholding the law that's already written, that's already on the books. You're not supposed to come across our border illegally. That's what Border Patrol works on, which is something Democrats have voted to defund.
0: Right.
1: And once you're here, if you're here illegally, you are subject to deportation, full stop. And that's ICE's job, is to enforce that. And remember, you hear a lot of Democrats who try to distinguish between interior enforcement and border security. And the reality is that interior enforcement, the ability to deport people who are already here, which is current law right now, is a core part of keeping the border secure. Because if the message to the rest of the world is, once you cross our border, if you can make it in here, you're free, you're not going to be deported, far more people are going to come into the United States. So that's a core part of border security. And again, it's something that the left opposes, and they oppose it because I think they see mass migration is something that benefits them politically for a variety of reasons. And that's why we've seen so much opposition to right now, for instance, getting ICE and CBP funded.
0: It is Brandon Gill, great state of Texas. You know, Brandon, you've got people sitting in front of you in these hearings all the time, and you ask them very directly, do you think that illegal aliens should get Medicaid? And they'll say yes. Do you think that do you think they should get a free phone and free food and free education? The answer is yes. These people literally just want the overrunning of our nation by people who don't believe anything like we believe, and then they're surprised when crime goes up and when we've got all these issues. So just pairing it back to the English question, you don't have to make it the legal language, Brandon. You can't read our founding documents if you don't read English. It's that simple. You can't read our road signs if you don't read English. I mean, at some point, we just have to say, look, this is common sense. Why do you think it is that inherently in our country, we have to deal with this crap way more than anybody else on the planet has to? What is it about us that we owe the world everything?
1: Well, that's the core question, and I think it's because we have an opposition party right now, the Democrat Party, who's adamantly opposed to the America that we've known for so long. They hate our culture. They hate our history. They have disdain for our heritage. And they have contempt for many of the people of America as it exists now and would like to fundamentally transform it. And they believe, and I think they're right in believing this, that one of the best ways to transform it fundamentally is through mass migration, by essentially replacing the American people with somebody else. And a core part of doing that is ensuring that the culture that is predominant in the United States right now is also replaced in that process. But in order to do that, they have to believe certain things that the vast majority of Americans right now completely disagree with. I mean, to your point, we had a hearing just today on the task force that I chair where I asked an open borders activist, do you believe that illegal aliens should receive taxpayer-funded unemployment benefit? I mean, that's insane.
0: It is.
1: And he said yes, and the organization that he works for, which is a day laborers organization, had promoted a bill in California that would do that. They also raised a big fuss and shut down the Manhattan Bridge about 2 years ago to push for an unemployment fund for illegal aliens in New York. So, I mean, this is what these people believe, and they're not going to win elections, fairly at least, if we can get that message out and show people who they are.
0: As we over here in the United States are having this dumb argument about the border, this should be a no-brainer. But places like China that can't stand us are sending in people to have babies here to have American citizens. And it's a massive operation. And they're also sending their nationals here to buy land, especially land by military bases where they go, oh, we didn't realize there was a military base here. Brandon, why is that allowed? I can't go to China and buy some land.
1: Yeah, it's insane. I've got a bill that would stop it.
0: Okay.
1: That would simply say that if our people can't buy land in your country, then your people can't buy land in our country. Agreement. It's called the Lands Act, that we're hoping to get passed. That would stop the Chinese nationals from buying that kind of land. It makes no sense to allow citizens of your number one geopolitical adversary to purchase farmland within the interior of this country, particularly near military bases. That's the kind of thing that is suicidal. And, you know, it's one of those things where you see our adversaries using our own freedoms against us. They'll come into the country oftentimes illegally or through birth tourism or some other means and then say, well, I have the freedom to buy land anywhere I want in the United States. And I think it's incumbent upon us, especially as representatives of the American people, to say, actually, absolutely, no, you don't. You cannot come in here. If you are an adversary of the United States, you shouldn't come in here to begin with, and you shouldn't be buying land near our military bases.
0: I'm wondering, I know that we're almost out of time, but I'm wondering, as you're watching what's unfolding in Los Angeles, this absolute, you know, it looks to be, my opinion is, it's not a fair election where you had Spencer Pratt in second place, Karen Bass in first place, and then this Rahman person literally conceded, Brandon. She said, it didn't work out for us this time. Now she's in second place, might take the lead, because every vote that's come in since has gone to her. Is there something that you and Congress can do to oversee what's going on there, or is this up to the DOJ to say, wait a second, is there election fraud? That's a problem. Maybe we should go look into it.
1: You know, I think that it's A little bit of both.
0: Okay.
1: What we have in Congress is we have the ability to launch investigations, and perhaps this is something that we should be investigating. We have subpoena power. We have the ability to bring witnesses in to testify
0: right.
1: under oath. The DOJ has a more formal investigatory power, and they have the ability to prosecute. So I think it's a little bit of both, and similar to the way we've approached fraud, where both the legislature and the executive has taken it really seriously. But to your point, I mean, this is third world elections in California. The idea that you would have to wait over a year to get election results, I think just intuitively most Americans see that and realize something is deeply, deeply wrong here.
0: I couldn't agree more. And you've got a situation where we're not allowed to ask any questions. Harmeet Dhillon, the Assistant Attorney General for Civil Rights, has asked for the voter rolls from every state. And states like California and Minnesota and others just won't turn them over. They just won't let us see who's voting. Nick Shirley, as you probably saw, went there, and somebody who's 150 years old is on the voting rolls in California. And you're not allowed to raise a stink. And if you do, you're a racist or something. So I hope something can get done with that. I would be remiss to not ask you this. I know you got to go, and I apologize, but I love talking to you. How do you see this operation in Iran ending? Because I don't trust anything the theocracy says in negotiating with President Trump.
1: I don't trust anything that Iran says, but I do trust what President Trump says.
0: Yes.
1: And I think he's done a phenomenal job of keeping us on target here, trying to keep this very narrow goals here so that this does not turn into a broader conflict, so that this does not drag on for months and months and months or years even. So I think that, you know, we've got the number one negotiator in the world in the White House right now, and things
0: yes.
1: change from day to day. But I do feel good about where we're going.
0: I feel good about what you're getting done in Congress, not only for the state of Texas, not only for your district, but for the entire country. You're the future, my friend, and I really appreciate you always taking the time. Brandon Gill, District 26, Republican, great state of Texas. Brandon, thank you.
1: Thanks for having me.
0: All right, brother. We're back after this. Stay right here.
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0: Listen, we've got to face reality. 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
0: Truth alert, President Donald Trump posted this a little while ago. Actually, earlier today, I've just been informed by our great military that last night the Iranians shot down one of our highly sophisticated Apache helicopters while patrolling over the Strait of Hormuz. There were two pilots involved. Both are safe and uninjured. Nevertheless, the United States must, of necessity, respond to this attack. Thank you for your attention to this matter, President Donald J. Trump. And then there is the post from Central Command. That was from 4:18 p.m. today. So as we're doing this about 2.5 hours ago, U.S. Central Command CENTCOM forces began launching self-defense strikes against Iran at 5 p.m. Eastern time today at the commander-in-chief's direction in response to the attack of a U.S. Army Apache helicopter. The mission is a proportional response to unjustified Iranian aggression. Interesting. Interesting. Why not just finish it? And again, I'm not being critical of the president being there. As I've said from the beginning, and I'll continue to say, I did not want us to go into Iran. The fact that we're taking on Iran right now means I want us to win. Now that we're actually involved, I don't like all the negotiating with the IRGC or with the theocracy or anybody else, because I don't believe them as far as I can throw them. They hate us. They will always hate us. And if they remain in power like the Taliban, they're going to continue to hate us, continue to do horrible things to their own residents, their own population. I'd rather see them gone. Put in the Shah's son. Do an election, a free and fair election 6 months from now. Don't let the people in California run the election, but do a free and fair election for the people of Iran. Maybe they can get their country back. I think that would make better sense. But when it comes to what we're doing there, how long we're going to be there, and what the end game is, as Brandon said in the interview, and I agree with him, I do trust President Trump. I believe that President Donald J. Trump will do his level best to make sure that the American interests are looked after. I don't know that he's gotten the greatest advice when it comes to Iran. Because I will never stop saying this, and this makes you mad, it's up to you. But one of the first nights when he came out and said, here's what's going on, he said the people of Iran will get the opportunity to get their country back. Might be the only opportunity they get. And my question then was, all right, how's that going to work? How are they going to get it back? They don't have any weapons. Their internet was shut off completely. The economy there is 70% inflation plus because of the ongoing operation. How do they get their country back? If you say, I'm going to give you one chance, you at least have to tell me how that chance works. And then he alluded to something about arming the Kurds, and that didn't work out. They just kept the weapons or something. So, listen, I'm down. I want the president to be successful here. But I want him to understand, and I believe he probably does, but the people surrounding him probably don't. But I want him to understand, this isn't him negotiating with the cement company in New York while he's developing an area. This isn't him talking to the contractors that are actually going to do the sub work and everything else when it comes to building something. This isn't a matter of dealing with the EU or NATO that actually do have some common sense, as dumb as they act sometimes. They actually are nowhere near anything like the theocracy running Iran. These people hate our existence. And if they could make us go away with one push of the button, they would. They could make Israel go away one push of the button, they would. So I don't know how you negotiate with somebody like that. It's like saying we should have negotiated with Hitler. Well, no, we should not have negotiated with Hitler because there wasn't going to be a negotiation. Period. The Soviet Union was a different thing, by the way. If you think, Reagan negotiated with Gorbachev. Well, yeah, because Gorbachev didn't want his country blown off the map, and we don't want our country blown off the map. The Iranians don't care. Okay, if I die, I get to go and be at the right hand of Allah. So at the end of the day, you've got a situation to where I believe the president might be in CEO mode, and he's getting people feeding him information that maybe not is the best when it comes to negotiating with Iran. You should be negotiating with a new government in Iran. I don't like this, that the attacks suddenly started happening and they attacked an Apache and so on. Keep it here. Another big hour coming your way.
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13: NBC News is projecting a couple of winners in primaries. Graham Plattner will win the Democratic Senate primary in Maine. Plattner defeated Maine Governor Janet Mills and David Costello. Plattner will face Republican incumbent Senator Susan Collins in the November midterms. The embattled Plattner is facing a host of allegations about a tattoo resembling a Nazi symbol, which he later covered up, and several women reporting volatile relationships in the past, with one alleging physical abuse. NBC News also projecting Julie Fedorchak is the winner of the U.S. House Republican primary in North Dakota. Fedorchak, the incumbent, will face Democrat Trigvi Hammer in the general election. Texas teen Carmelo Anthony is being sentenced to 35 years in prison after his murder conviction. Earlier today, a jury found the now 19-year-old Anthony guilty of stabbing and killing 17-year-old Austin Metcalf during a confrontation at a high school track meet in Frisco last year. Anthony will have to serve at least half the sentence before he is eligible for parole. Fans coming to New Jersey to see any of the 8 World Cup matches starting Saturday will now have a website to check out for health-related issues or questions. Levon Putney has more.
14: The state health department set up what they're calling the World Cup 2026 Health Hub, which has links to show where to get the closest medical help and includes a page giving medical professionals info on treating visitors and international travelers who may not be familiar with the U.S. health system. The Health Hub also has a resource page full of advice on tick and mosquito safety, health, heat, sun, food and drug safety, air quality, and what to do if feeling sick. A web search for a New Jersey World Cup Health Hub, that should lead right to the site's link.
13: Bill Gates will sit for a closed-door meeting with the House committee looking into the Jeffrey Epstein investigation. The billionaire co-founder of Microsoft will testify before the House Oversight Committee tomorrow about his mentions in the Epstein files. The files show emails Gates exchanged with Epstein. I'm Rob Martier.
15: I'm Dan Watkins with a quick check of the stories trending on WBZ News Radio 1030. Two dozen alleged members of the violent Trinitarios gang are now facing federal charges. WBZ's Mike Macklin reports they include 5 murders and 19 attempted murders over the past 10 years.
16: The investigation that led to the indictments began 2 years ago after 4 murders and a series of attempted murders and shootings in Lynn. The gang allegedly recruited new members in the community of legal and illegal immigrants from the Dominican Republic, and particularly juveniles attending high school.
15: The city of Boston is extending their free bus routes program through the end of the year. The pilot program has allowed for completely free MBTA buses in Roxbury, Dorchester, and Mattapan. State officials say drought conditions in Massachusetts are getting worse, and day 2 of mandatory minicamp for the Patriots is Wednesday in Foxborough. I'm Dan Watkins.
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0: All right, great to have you. Thanks. I appreciate you stopping by. Great radio stations everywhere, along with Polo and, of course, Gabby, who is in for Sam today. We appreciate you stopping by. It is the Joe Pags Show. Thanks a lot for being here. Trying to get some information out of South Carolina as the polls, I believe, are closed in South Carolina. I would like to get the update on that primary there, and let's take a look at it now. As far as the vote goes, let me see if I can bring this up. I think I can. This is from NBC News, Decision 2026, South Carolina Governor Primary Results 2026. We had Representative Nancy Mason last week, friend of ours, and she was in first place by a lot for a long time. Then President Trump went and endorsed a different candidate, Pamela Evett, or Evett, I'm not sure how she says it. And as of right now, and it's all too early to call, this is all just happening, 21.3% expected votes in, about 400,000 votes left. But you've got Pamela Evett or Evett leading at 27.5%, then Alan Wilson, whoever that is, 25.3%. Nancy Mace right now is at 10.4%, not looking good for Representative Nancy Mace. And again, some sort of a, you know, non-meeting of the minds with President Trump. And if you don't get that endorsement, there's going to be trouble. On the other side, I've never heard of any of these people, so it doesn't matter. We'll keep an eye on that to see what's going on with that primary in North Carolina, which it's going to be an interesting one to watch. It does really show the power of the Trump endorsement. Whether Nancy Mace makes a run at some point or not, we'll see. But a lot of the polls, she said, were suppression polls that were intended to keep her voters from coming out and voting for her, or make her voters who wanted to vote for her to vote for somebody else because they didn't think that she had a chance to win. All that's very interesting to me. We'll keep an eye on that as we go, for sure. Now, we talked about the Apache helicopter that was downed over the Strait of Hormuz last hour, and the president announced that we're going to retaliate, which we are, but the pilots are both good, which is excellent. There's also been some more activity against Israel by Iran, and the president was asked about that outside of Air Force One. I'm not sure if this was last night before or after the game, but he's asked about that, about what he spoke to Bibi Netanyahu about when it came to retaliating for these strikes. What did you say to Prime Minister Netanyahu was the question?
21: Conversation, and he was hit, and he hit back. And I can't blame him for that, but he was hit. He hit back, and now they've called it quits, so they're going to leave it alone for another week or something. It's been going on for a long time. You could say about 3,000 years, if you really want, but certainly it's been going on for 47 years. But no, he hit back. They were going back and forth, and now they both agreed through me to stop. And we're in the final throes of what will be a very, very good deal that will not allow in any way, shape, or form nuclear weapons, etc. And the strait will open up right away. It'll open up immediately upon signing, which could be in 2 or 3 days. No, I said do what's right, but I want you to stop as quickly as you can, because they have to stop. It's had to do with Lebanon, and it has to stop. We want to get it finished.
0: There you go. We want to get it finished. And again, I trust his ability to make a deal. I do. But when you make a deal, American businessman to American businessman or American company, whatever, it's very different than making a deal with a bunch of people that like would prefer to die for the cause because that somehow rewards them. So you've got to be very, very careful when you do something like this. But President Trump asked about it, talked about what Israel's response will be or, you know, how far they should go. He also talked about retaliating after the Apache helicopter was taken down. We're going to keep an eye on that. As we're watching the results in North Carolina, Nancy Mace now at 10.4%, the leader at 27.6%. With all these people running on the GOP side, which I think is really dumb, really decidedly stupid, with all these people running, you're going to have a runoff. But only the top two vote getters are going to be in that runoff. And right now, early on, 21.8% in, Nancy Mace not in the runoff in South Carolina. Talking about South Carolina, a bunch of senators are talking about getting rid of the ability to just reward sanctuary cities for being sanctuary cities. And I mentioned South Carolina because Lindsey Graham, for some reason, is on the cover of this story from Fox News Digital. GOP senators rally around new DHS proposal targeting sanctuary cities should pay a price. Lindsey Graham says cities that undercut federal law should face consequences as Democrats call the idea insane. Hannah Brennan wrote this story over at Fox News Digital. Republican senators signal support for imposing consequences on sanctuary cities after Homeland Security Secretary Mark Wayne Mullen floated a proposal to pull Customs and Border Protection officers from airports and jurisdictions that refuse to cooperate with federal immigration authorities. Quote, I think there should be a consequence to cities and states that undercut federal laws, Senator Lindsey Graham, Republican South Carolina, told Fox News Digital. I think they should pay the price for what they do. I agree with what he's doing. Mullen has framed the proposal as a response to sanctuary cities that are limiting or refusing cooperation with Immigration and Customs Enforcement and disputes over immigration enforcement funding. The plan has received mounting backlash from Democrats as pulling these agents from Blue City airports would halt all international travel into major airports. Without customs agents, passengers and cargo are unable to travel internationally. It would also impact Americans coming back to the United States after traveling overseas. Tough. Stop fighting your own government. Stop fighting against people who are trying to enforce the laws of the land. We talked about this with Brandon Gill last hour. Their job is to enforce the laws passed by Congress and signed by a president or two. That's their job. You get to have them, and you want them in your airports to make things go smoothly so you can increase your economy by bringing people in internationally, but you don't want them to go and pick up the bad guys that are here that broke the law? Screw you, dude. Tough. Stop the garbage that you're doing. It's kind of simple. Story goes on to say, Transportation Secretary Sean Duffy also expressed opposition to the idea, emphasizing the need for open travel, but Mullen still says the idea is on the table and actively being considered. Now, I'm friends with both Mullen and Duffy, and I like them both very much. I think that Sean Duffy, the Transportation Secretary, probably should maybe take a back seat for a minute and see how this thing comes out in the wash. I get why he would want transport to continue from overseas to here and also from here to overseas. But listen, this is a simple solution. Up, we don't want that. We better stop, you know, coming out against ICE and CBP. Up, we don't want that. We better allow ICE to do its job. Up, we don't want that. We better stop being a sanctuary city, state, or county. So again, I like Sean Duffy a lot, but maybe let this thing play itself out a little bit. Other GOP senators said they had not yet reviewed the proposal and wanted additional details before weighing in. Quote, I don't know about this, Senator Josh Hawley, Republican Missouri, said. Someone else asked me about that, and I hadn't seen it from him yet, so I don't know. I don't know what to make of that, he said. I need to learn more about Republicans from Florida. Of course, the former Attorney General of Florida, we had her on the show many times. I'm going to find out what's going on, said Senator Lisa Murkowski, Republican from Alaska, allegedly, who is incompetent, should not be in office, I added. Mullen was grilled last week during a Senate hearing about the threats to pull officers from major city airports when Democrats referred to the idea as outrageous and insane, citing the likelihood of chaos and devastating impacts on the economy as a result of the projected high travel rates that would be effectively killed throughout the upcoming summer months. Fisher was also asked whether the proposal, if implemented, would change how sanctuary cities communicate and cooperate with ICE. Quote, I have no idea what the cities would do, Fisher replied. I would hope that their law enforcement will cooperate with ICE. ICE is a federal law enforcement. They're doing their job. They're following the law. What do you think of the idea? Okay, so ICE can't do its job. You're giving sanctuary to people you know are breaking the law either by overstaying a visa, that's a civil violation, or breaking the law by coming across the border illegally, that is a criminal violation. You know that these people are here and they shouldn't be here. They've overstayed or they came in illegally, and you're helping them, you're hiding them, you're assisting them, but you want CBP and ICE to be at airports to get people through customs quicker. Huh, that's kind of weird. It's kind of odd that you think you can have it both ways. What are your thoughts on this? What are your thoughts on this? And immigration, of course, was the topic when Tom Holman, the border czar, was on some, I don't know what channel he's on here, but he's on some alleged news station, and he's talking about whether bad guys should go back to their home countries and whether they shouldn't stay here.
1: Why in the world would any politician say, don't take my criminal illegal aliens? Let me keep them. Why would they do that to their citizens?
3: A couple of things. Number one is about hatred for President Trump. They don't want President Trump to have a win. Second of all, look, where we see with 4 years of open borders, with millions of illegal aliens, many of them criminals released in the United States, where was she then? She was complicit. She didn't say anything. And this is why. That 4 years open borders was an accident. It wasn't mismanagement. It wasn't incompetence. That was by design. Released millions of illegal aliens in our sanctuary cities. And the overturn of Trump census rule, which means they'd be counted in the next census, which means what? More seats in the House for the Dems. And they're hoping that another Democratic administration comes in and awards amnesty to millions of illegal aliens. This is about future political power. They don't care about national security. They don't care about public safety. All they care about is future political power. They sold this country out for future political power, and she's part of it.
0: There you go. I think he's talking about the governor of New Jersey, I think. Because she's complaining that they're not getting full access to Delaney Hall in New Jersey, the site of ridiculousness. We actually talk about it with Sheriff David Clark at the bottom of the hour. The fact that you've got these people just out there, many of them unpeacefully protesting for many, many days now, even weeks on end. He gives a solution, an idea that he says just might work to stop the people from showing up and protesting. Has to do with less lethal. Has to do with something, though, that would mark the people that they're the ones that were out there. Kind of interesting. So what are your thoughts about pulling CBP or any help from the DHS? Well, I guess you would still get TSA, but you would not get help from the DHS with CBP, which would basically stop international travel at these blue state airports. Now, before you say, it's unfair, and how do you do it? It's also unfair to be a sanctuary city or state. It's also unfair to help hide people or assist them to aid and abet them to get away from ICE and CBP and DHS. All these cities or states would have to do is say, okay, we will stop giving them sanctuary, and we will allow you to do what you have to do to get the illegal aliens out of here. Then they don't lose CBP at the airports. It's actually kind of simple. What are your thoughts on that? 833-JOE-PAGS, 833-563-7247, joepags.com. 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
0: No, it's going to be a runoff between the top two, and right now, the top two appear to be Pamela Evett or Yvette and Alan Wilson. Again, whoever they are, I don't know them at all. But should she become the governor of South Carolina, I'm sure I'll get to know who Pamela Yvette is, and I'll probably learn how to pronounce her name. That said, there's a lot of other stuff going on as well, including what the hell's going on with the vote in California. Well, the vote for governor of California, that's interesting. GOP's Hilton clinches second spot in California governor's race. Again, we thought for a long time that you probably would have two Republicans coming out of California. We thought that for a long time. We did. Until it didn't happen. And then you say, well, why didn't it happen? Well, because California is a blue state. It's just the way that it works. Now, listen, there are hijinks going on in places like California. And until you do something about it and really punish them for not conducting elections in a righteous way, they're not going to stop. Why would you stop if you're getting away with it? You know what I mean? We talk about this all the time. When California had the stupid rule that you could steal $950 worth of stuff without getting in big trouble in California, they knew it. Even that dumb state, well, the state's not dumb, but the government is dumb. Even that dumb government in that state had to realize, we better make that $450 or else we're just going to keep on losing this stuff. Why would you stop stealing $949 worth of stuff if you didn't get in any sort of real trouble until $950? So they had to change that. There has to be something the DOJ can do, that the government can do, to go after a place like California, which clearly is not doing voting in a righteous way. And I say that without any hesitation, because you shouldn't be counting ballots for 30 days. That's stupid. That's decidedly stupid. And mail-in balloting should be few and far between, should just be an absentee ballot that is verified and certified that it's actually the person who's voting. To this story, GOP's Hilton clinches second spot in California governor's race. This is from our friends at Newsmax. Republican Steve Hilton clinched the second spot last night in California's gubernatorial primary, meaning he'll face former Health and Human Services Secretary Xavier Becerra in November's general election. Nearly a week after polls closed, Newsmax and Decision Desk HQ called the second spot for Hilton, who was endorsed by President Donald Trump. With 84% of the vote counted, Hilton had 25.2%, trailing Becerra, 27.7%, a Democrat, by roughly 202,000 votes. Democrat billionaire Tom Steyer, 22.4, finished in third in a primary that featured more than 60 candidates. It took nearly a week to determine who would face Becerra in November because of California's notorious slow vote counting process. It took a week, almost a full week, to figure out who the top two vote getters are. You probably have heard this comparison a lot in the past week. In India, 600 million some odd votes can be counted that night, and they know who the winner is that night. They can't do that in California, where you've got nowhere near that number of people voting. That's crazy to me. With 84% of the vote counted, he had 25.2%, trailing Becerra, 27.7%, by roughly 202,000 votes. Ballots are mailed in, are mailed to every eligible voter, and they're counted if they are postmarked by election day and arrive at an election office within 7 days. California processes and counts mail-in ballots in roughly the order they're received, so the last ones returned to the last ones counted. Hilton's performance represented one of the strongest statewide showings by the California Republican in recent years. His performance signals growing voter dissatisfaction with the state's Democrat leadership, even as Republicans face a difficult path in November. California's top two primary system sends the two highest vote getters in the general election, regardless of party. Are you buying that you have to take a week? Are you buying that? Going to take a week to figure out who it is that won? And Speaker Johnson, by the way, isn't playing around. He says the California primary stinks to high heaven. Also from Newsmax, House Speaker Mike Johnson, Republican from Louisiana, criticized California's delay in tabulating votes. Quote, they are counting votes weeks after the election. I'm not saying it's rigged. I'm saying it stinks to high heaven, and everybody knows that. Let's have votes on election day, the day of the election. Johnson added, that's what many states are able to do. I think California is playing around with this. The speaker did not say whether he had any evidence of fraud being committed. Quote, some of these efforts are so diabolical and so far upstream that it's impossible to prove, but I think everyone knows instinctively that something's wrong here, and that's a concern, Johnson said. Of course, he's right. It's a huge concern. California, why aren't you turning over your voter rolls? What's the problem here? 833-JOE-PAGS, joepags.com. When we come back, Sheriff David Clark, retired, well, Milwaukee County, Wisconsin. Stay here.
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0: Law and Order, we're seeing a lot of things in this day and age that don't make a lot of sense. Of course, the battle against police still goes on from the progressive left, but I think it's way less than it was just 5-6 years ago. To that end, though, you've got these people showing up en masse, these teen takeovers, and it seems as though law enforcement can't do anything about it. Well, I want to talk about law enforcement again with this guy, Sheriff David Clark, former Milwaukee County Sheriff, also an author, media commentator. He's a great, great guy. I wish you still were the sheriff. How are you doing, David? Good to see you.
1: Thanks. I'm doing great. I did my time, though. I don't miss it.
0: Let me ask you this. And by the way, go get his book called Cop Under Fire. If you were the sheriff in Milwaukee County still, and you saw 100, 200, 300 teens decide they're all going to show up in one place, whether it's Chipotle or it's the mall or the movie theater or some parking lot, and just start trouble for everybody, what would you do to stop that? It seems to me like that'd be really hard to stop.
1: Yeah, these are proving problematic for law enforcement today. There's a little different dynamic going on here. If you go back to the 90s, you remember the term wilding, where yes. bands, roving bands of thugs would go to a place and raise hell. And then in the early 2000s, it was called something else. And now, you know, with the use of technology and social media, it flash mobs is the term I was looking for in the 2000s. Yeah. But you still didn't have as many showing up as you do today.

0: And that's made possible by the use of social media, where you can just summon, you might have an email list or a text list of, 500 people. And now you're starting to see hundreds of people show up. But it's important, Joe, to classify this thing properly. Otherwise, law enforcement will apply the wrong remedies and the wrong countermeasures. These aren't teen takeovers. These aren't, the mayor of Chicago calls them teen gatherings because he says he doesn't want to demonize these thugs. No, these are riots. These people are showing up, raising hell, public disturbances. In some cases, they're looting. There's fights. There's gunshots. They're attacking the police. That is not a teen takeover. That is not a teen gathering. The kind that you just described that we were used to, right? Where you show up at the mall and you're just hanging out.
1: Yes.
0: Chilling, you know? But that's not what they're doing here. And so I've suggested, because I've been interviewed about this before, that you're going to have to apply some different remedies, some different measures. And I'm talking about counter-riot remedies. So I'm talking about a higher level of force. Because, look, if a dozen cops show up and there's 200 people, their resources are overwhelmed. You're only able to arrest so many, issue a couple citations, tow a few cars. What you want to do initially is disperse that crowd. So I know every state is different. But in Wisconsin, and I've had to do this at our lakefront because this type of activity was happening. We applied these measures and we got rid of it. We chased them into some other jurisdiction or some other area, and displacement is a valid technique. But anyway, you have to announce that this is a disorderly gathering and to disperse. Do it one time, and then you apply things like beanbags. I would use tear gas. I would use pepper spray. I would use rubber bullets to disperse. Forget about arrest for now. Disperse this crowd so that you can regain control of that area. I'm pleased to read last week where Congress is considering a bill that would allow the ICE agents and Border Patrol to use water cannons with dye in it, red dye, to protect these detention facilities to disperse the crowd. Forget about arrests. Arrests come later.
1: Right.
0: You're going to have stragglers, then move in and make arrests. But then once these people are arrested, they have to be charged with a felony. And if they're under 18, waive them into adult court. In Wisconsin, if you're over 14, you can be waived into adult court. Charge them with felony rioting. Issue heavy fines to the ones who are under 18, whose parents aren't engaged, whose parents raise these miscreants to behave like this. And many of these, Joe, the parent, because it's usually just one, but many of them are on some sort of public assistance. And so rather than fining and issuing citations that they're not going to pay and they're not going to show up for court, because what's going to happen? Nothing.
1: Right.
0: Start chopping away at their benefits, their SNAP benefits, their rent assistance, and some of these other things, food stamps that they're on. When you start taking those benefits away, you will get that parent's attention.
1: It is Sheriff David Clark. Go to at Sheriff Clark, and Clark has an E at the end, over on X. Go and follow him there. Go and check out his book, Cop Under Fire. It's been out for several years now, but it's a great read. I want you to go and get it. Let's talk about something that you mentioned in passing there. When you and I were younger, of course we gathered. Of course we hung out. I remember I grew up in South Florida. We drove past the beach. This was early 1980s, 1983, 1984. Then we all go to Burger King, and there would be 100 people there. We're all buying something. We're all, patronizing the place. We cleaned up our mess. We weren't acting the fool and having fights in the parking lot. We're checking out our cars, checking out the girls. I mean, we're doing what we did. Why is it that the groups that we're seeing today, and by the way, the group that I went, that I hung out with was all races. I went to a school that was 60% black. So, I mean, it wasn't about race, but today it seems to be, because almost all of these teen takeovers or whatever, these riots, are young black people doing it. Why, David, in this day and age, is there a sense of entitlement that, of course, we can do this and there's nothing you can do about it? What changed?
0: Well, at home is what changed.
1: Yeah.
0: The lack of parental involvement. You have to have social skills to thrive in these public spaces. Public spaces are shared by people. You can't allow people to come in and take them over and to intimidate and start fights and things like that. So what has changed is you have more of these young people growing up with no social skills. They don't know how to thrive in a public environment, for heaven's sakes. In other words, be courteous. You can go ahead and have a little fun, you know, play a little music. Okay, like, you know, some of the behaviors that you mentioned,
1: right,
0: totally justified and encouraged. But these people come into these public spaces to do one thing, Joe, and it's to raise hell. And that's why it's important. And now we're entering the summer months. You're going to see more of this all across the country. Chicago's had two weekends with it where 200 people show up. Violence occurs, gunshots, people shot. And so the thing is, you want to gain control of that area as quickly as you can, which is why I said dispersal, tear gas, pepper spray, rubber bullets, bean bags, any of that non-lethal. I'm talking non-lethal stuff.
1: Right.
0: Okay. Until gunshots start, then it's a little different. But you have to raise that level of a countermeasure to defeat and discourage what you're up against. And oftentimes the cops get there, and like I said, you got a dozen cops. You can't have every cop in that municipality down in that area to deal with this, because who's watching the rest of the city or the municipality, for heaven's sakes? There's still 911 calls that have to be answered,
1: right?
0: Right? There's still other things going on that the police tend to. And so you can't have these, all your resources drained. And that's why I said this is problematic. This isn't easy now because of the use of social media. But then law enforcement has to monitor social media as well, and try to get people to infiltrate these groups, these chats. You can get some of these young police aides, ones who aren't old enough to be officers but still work in police departments doing clerical work. Have them get online. They're pretty savvy with this online stuff. And infiltrate these groups so you can find out, hey, it's going to be Saturday 6 o'clock at such and such a place, so that you can be ready ahead of time. So you got to be a little creative. And I understand 200 people show up and you got 15 cops. There's only so much you can do. But that's why I said job number one, regain control of the area. One order, disperse. This is an illegal public gathering. Leave immediately. And you know what? If people don't start moving out, that's when the tear gas and that's when these other things come out. But I do like this idea that Congress is talking about with allowing the use of ICE agents around detention facilities to use with a dye in the water. And what does the dye do? It stains the skin. It doesn't hurt. It's non-lethal. But guess what? It takes like 2 or 3 weeks for that stain to go away. So they got to walk around with that. And we'll be able to identify him later on.
1: Sheriff, how big a deal is it that a Brandon Johnson that you mentioned earlier is saying these are just young people gathering and there's not enough for them to do, and we are underserving the young people. We must let them go out there and do something. It's our problem as the leaders of the city, as he turns a blind eye to massive crime going on right under his nose. I mean, I'm guessing that's a huge problem, that the leader of the city is basically saying, let them do what they're going to do.
0: Yeah, look, Brandon Johnson's a failure. He's a buffoon, for heaven's sakes. Like I said, he's misdiagnosed this thing. These are not just a bunch of juvenile delinquents doing things like, stealing hubcaps off of cars or stuff like that. And by the way, it's not the city's job to find something for these people to do,
1: right,
0: for heaven's sake. There are plenty of social centers out there. Who found stuff for you and I to do in the summer months? Joe, it wasn't the city. Now you had the parks. All right. Go to the park, you play some baseball, you play some tennis.
1: Absolutely.
0: They don't even have that in Chicago. So what does he mean by we have to find things for them to do? How about go to the library, for heaven's sakes? How about do something more? How about get a job, for heaven's sakes, for the summer that'll occupy your time? And you won't have time to do this sort of thing. So he's way off here. And it starts, like I said earlier, in the home with parental neglect. They didn't raise their kids properly, and now all of a sudden government has to step in and try to do something about it. Now, the things that government needs to do when this happened, like we just talked about, all right, jail, stiff penalties, stiff crime, felony arrests, felony convictions, turn these people into felons early on in their lives. That'll get their attention, but right now we have this revolving door of justice. You arrest them, and the cops will tell you this. They're out right away. You issue a citation. They don't show up for court. They're not going to pay the fine anyway. And even if they're arrested on a warrant for non-payment of the citation, there's no bail in many of these blue cities. And so they're immediately let out. Why should the cops even bother going through this? That's why I said, just disperse them, get them the hell out of there, and then move on to the next thing.
1: Sheriff David Clark with an E at the end. Go follow him at Sheriff Clark on X, and also go to americassheriff.com. Two S's in there, americassheriff.com. Judge Jeanine Pirro, the U.S. attorney in D.C., has said we're going to charge the parents. Will that be helpful?
0: It'll be very helpful as long as there's some serious, you know, indictments. But one of the things I like, though, is, like I said, many of these parents are on some sort of government benefits.
1: Right.
0: Rather than fining them $1,000, go after their benefits. Reduce their benefits. I'm telling you right now that will be very effective, because when you go after their benefits, they're going to go, oh, no, you're not going to do this to me, son. And they'll get more involved. But, yeah, charging her, I know Jeanine well. She's one of those balls-to-the-wall prosecutors that I like. And everything's got to be on the table. Numerous interventions, not just arrests. And a lot of people stop there. You know, you will be arrested. That's not enough. That's a start, but that can't be the end. And because, you know, arrests are only going to take you so far.
1: It's Sheriff David Clark. Go to X Sheriff Clark over on X. The Carmelo Anthony verdict just came in a little while ago, Sheriff. This teenager, he was 17 at the time. He stabbed fatally, now murdered because he'd been found guilty. Another 17-year-old, it was a track meet. They were under some sort of a tent. He was in the wrong tent. He was told to leave 15 times. For some reason, the race hustlers out there have to make this about race. Carmelo Anthony is a black kid. The guy that he killed was a white kid, Austin Metcalf. When you see a case like that, it seems to be cut and dried, very, very simply done. The witnesses that were in the case on Austin's side and against Carmelo Anthony were of every race under the sun. Many of them were black teammates of Austin Metcalf who said, yeah, this guy killed him. He murdered him. Why is it that we see these people out there, the same race hustlers out in front of the courthouse now today, trying to start some sort of a riot? Why do they react that way? You and I are close to the same age. You're a little bit older, but you look younger. Having said that, we're in a time in America, in my belief, where we have less racism than we've ever had in our history, white on black. I think it's rising black on white. But why is it that they've always got to make a race case, even if there's no race case at all here?
0: First of all, we're talking about idiots.
1: Yeah.
0: The reason why, it's cultural rot is what it is. It's people who haven't adapted to and adjusted to more mainstream lifestyles and values. And they weaponize race. They use it as a weapon because they know it intimidates a lot of people who aren't of that race. Look, I followed that case from the time it happened. And this thing was cut and dry. You know it. I know it. Anybody with half a brain knows it. That jury came back in no time flat. I was surprised. Heard they were getting the case late this morning, and all of a sudden, mid-afternoon, they came to a verdict. That's not surprising.
1: Right.
0: This had nothing to do with an all-white jury. All right, the evidence was presented. You mentioned it. There were several black witnesses, young people who came up and just told the truth, told what happened. But you're always going to find a certain segment of the black community. That's why I call it cultural rot, who just will use this thing to stoke up, to fan the flames of racial division in this country. But it is high time, and I think some of these Supreme Court decisions that we're seeing in terms of like redistricting and whatnot, where they say you can't use race, the less we talk about race, the better off this country is going to be.
1: I couldn't agree more. Let's talk about exactly what went down, though. When we have a case where, again, you and I probably have been in some pushing fights in school. I mean, if that's what happened, maybe a quick push, you push back, you knock the guy's books down, then you go to class. I actually, in my school, we had corporal punishment. You might have gotten paddled if you acted out and acted stupidly. But what goes into the mindset of a 17-year-old black kid who is living in not a horrible area? He's not in the hood somewhere. He's not in the ghetto. He's not poor. He's got two parents that both worked. They both appeared to be upstanding members of society. But something got in his head early on, and one must question the parents, that said, if a white person confronts you, you're the victim always. Because there's no way, in my mindset or yours, we would ever say, oh, you want me to leave the tent? Let me stab you in the heart. You know what I mean, David? I mean, we would have a fight. Yeah. You'd have a pushing match. You get a guy in a headlock at the bus stop or whatever, and then you go to school. I mean, but this kid, in his head, said, try me. You're going to be sorry. And he knew that he had a knife the entire time, and he knew what he was going to do if he felt like it was now going to be a fight. Can you break that down into the mentality of a young black, 17-year-old black kid who had his whole life in front of him, now might spend the rest of his life in jail, and the 17-year-old white kid's just dead? What makes him think the knife is the right choice here?
0: Yeah, and it's a great question. I'm not a psychoanalyst. I'm not a psychologist. However, right. I was a young black kid. But this kid obviously had anger, deep-seated anger within him, and nowhere to turn, nobody to talk to about it. He obviously came from one of these dysfunctional families at home where when you're dealing with these sorts of internal things as a human being, you turn to other things. You turn to other people, for heaven's sakes. Could have done.
1: We appreciate Sheriff Clark. There is a lot more there, but we do have a verdict in on that case now. Not a verdict on the case. We already knew that. He's guilty. We have a sentencing ruling, and I'll have that when we come back. Stay here.
2: Joe.
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15: Texas teen Carmelo Anthony is being sentenced to 35 years in prison after his murder conviction. Earlier today, a jury found the now 19-year-old Anthony guilty of stabbing and killing 17-year-old Austin Metcalf during a confrontation at a high school track meet in Frisco last year. Anthony will have to serve at least half the sentence before he is eligible for parole. The jury in the Dallas suburb of McKinney came back with the sentence after further deliberations. The judge told them they could consider sudden passion. It's when a defendant commits an act because they don't take the time to cool off. The United States is launching strikes against Iran in response to the downing of a U.S. helicopter over the Strait of Hormuz. U.S. Central Command announced this afternoon that the self-defense strikes were conducted at the direction of the president. This after President Trump said the U.S. must respond to the attack on the helicopter out of necessity. The two service members who were on the Apache helicopter are safe. The Trump administration is accusing the City University of New York of racial discrimination and is investigating the public school. Andrew Whitman reports.
16: The Trump Justice Department made the announcement Tuesday, saying it received reports that the school's Black Male Initiative gives preference to students based on race. The stated mission of that program is to boost enrollment, GPA, and graduation rates of students it says are underrepresented in colleges and universities. It also says the initiative is open to students of all races and genders. Several universities in the region have been similarly targeted by the Trump administration.
15: The Stanley Cup final is even at two games apiece after the Carolina Hurricanes beat the Vegas Golden Knights 5-3 in Las Vegas. The captain of the Colorado Avalanche is taking home some hardware following his performance throughout the 2025-26 season. Gabriel Landeskog has won the Mark Messier NHL Leadership Award and the Bill Masterton Memorial Trophy. I'm Rob Martier.
17: I'm Dan Watkins with a quick check of the stories trending on WBZ News Radio 1030. More than two dozen alleged members of the violent Trinitarios gang are now facing federal charges. WBZ's Mike Macklin reports they include five murders and 19 attempted murders over the past 10 years.
18: The investigation that led to the indictments began 2 years ago after four murders and a series of attempted murders and shootings in Lynn. The gang allegedly recruited new members in the community of legal and illegal immigrants from the Dominican Republic, and particularly juveniles attending high school.
17: The city of Boston is extending their free bus routes program through the end of the year. The pilot program has allowed for completely free MBTA buses in Roxbury, Dorchester, and Mattapan. State officials say drought conditions in Massachusetts are getting worse, and day two of mandatory minicamp for the Patriots is Wednesday in Foxborough. I'm Dan Watkins.
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26: Great radio stations everywhere. We appreciate you stopping by along with Polo and Gabby, who's in for Sam. It is the Joe Pags Show. Glad to have you along for the ride. Thanks for stopping by. It's not going to be a sweep. Not going to be a sweep. By the way, there is a verdict of the Carmelo Anthony case out of McKinney, Texas. And I'll tell you right now, the verdict is guilty. We'll get into that story coming up in a second at length. But I want to start with Go Spurs Go. You know that we're based here in San Antonio at News Talk 550 KTSA, and we love it. And we've got Spurs fever, and the Knicks were 13, I guess a 13-game winning streak or something, and that's been snapped because they got that ass kicked in New York last night, 115 to 111. Good game. Really good game. I think that the Spurs probably, Paulo, let me know if you believe this. They've probably been listening to me. Because I've been saying Wemby should just stand under the basket and just start dunking. What do you do the whole first quarter? Just started dunking like crazy. You're welcome. What?
27: I highly doubt that they were.
26: Was I right, though? Was I right?
27: I mean, I think that's what everybody was saying, but yeah.
26: I'm sure I said it first. Hello.
27: Sure.
26: So, a very good game. It's still very competitive. The Knicks still could have won it in the final seconds. But the Spurs go in, take on the Knicks, beat the Knicks in their house. Which I think is great. 2-1 right now. Game number 4 is going to be tomorrow night in Madison Square Garden again. A lot of side notes, a lot of side stories to what happened last night. President Trump goes to Madison Square Garden. President Trump, since way before he even thought about running for president, has been a Knicks fan. He had courtside seats as, you know, developer Donald Trump before he was ever a politician. And he's friends with the owner, so he went there at the request of the owner. And I don't blame him. Stephen A. Smith said something dumb about how, you know, Trump shouldn't go. It's going to be a distraction. After the game, he was just joking, tongue-in-cheek. Had some guy email me like crazy saying that Stephen A. Smith was literally blaming the Knicks' loss on Trump. He wasn't. He was joking. There's a certain guy here, and that's why we lost. I mean, and then he added the fact that Wemby played great and that Fox played great and that Castle played great and Fassel played great and everything else. So, I mean, he was just tongue-in-cheek. He was kidding. Now, Smith did not want Trump to go, don't get me wrong. He didn't want him to go before it happened, but clearly the president being there was not the reason why the Knicks lost. The Knicks lost because the Spurs played way better. I didn't like that the crowd got so raucous that they had to kill the audio of the game because they were saying F U Wemby, but they were saying the word. They were chanting that, which at some point, come on, And be good sports about it. Yes, rivalry. Yes, you know, certainly want your team to win. Yes, you can boo the other team. That's fine. And then, and Polo and I were talking about this before we started today. I don't have the video queued up, but there's video, apparently, of Spurs fans being beaten up, like being beaten by Knicks fans in New York. Now, let's just, again, I'm from Metro New York originally. I love New York. Don't get me wrong. But the difference between the fan base is this. The fan base here watched as a quarter of the arena, not the stadium, was filled with Knicks fans. And, Polo, maybe I missed it. There were no reports of Knicks fans being beaten up, right?
27: I want to say there were some arguing and maybe a little bit of pushing.
26: Gotta be some arguing. There's gonna be.
27: At the arena. But these fights that were happening on the street.
26: Right. And these were happening like on the way to the subway, where people just had to get on a train and go to where they were going. And this isn't okay. So, I mean, that should be rebuked completely that it's happening. Wemby was asked about that today, and he said that it's disgusting and it's not something that's okay. But, I mean, at the end of the day, you're going to have a raucous crowd in Madison Square Garden. And, again, I love the arena. I love the city, but I want the Spurs to win. Go Spurs, go. And getting that game last night means New York is now going, oh, damn. Because they thought they were invincible. They won 13 in a row, and it seemed as though they're going to just bulldoze their way through this. It didn't work out that way. With the president going last night, the legacy media is going on and on and on, and almost all of them are using the same terminology, that Trump was roundly booed. Now, I watched the game last night, and I watched when the national anthem was being sung, and I don't know who the guy was, but he did a very good job with it. And they showed the president, and when you see him on TV, shortly thereafter, you see him on the big screen, and he got booed. There's no doubt he got booed. Not by everybody. It wasn't the loudest boo I've heard, but he got booed. Nobody's denying that. In fact, I've got it queued up. I'll let you hear it. Listening on the radio, I'll let you see it if you're watching.

0: he's there. He's there with his granddaughter. He's enjoying the game, as one would expect. Yeah, he got booed. I don't know if anybody has told anybody this recently, but New York didn't vote for Donald Trump. Okay? New York City voted for Mamdani, the opposite of Donald Trump. New York State did not go red. It went blue in the last election. So, yeah, he got booed. But you know what they didn't show? Because if you watched it last night, you heard this. They even said this out loud as we're watching. And they said, oh, they're saying USA, USA. So they showed him before they did the Star Spangled Banner, and you could already see people in the box of their hands over their hearts. And when they showed Trump, they're all chanting USA, USA, USA. Then when they showed Trump during the anthem, they booed. So why aren't both of those things being covered today by the media? Paula, did you see that last night where they were chanting USA, USA?
1: No, I didn't watch the beginning of it. I mean, I saw
0: right.
1: later on when this stuff was popping up, but I mean, were they...
0: Well, to be honest, we get off the air after the game already started. Right. I happened to DVR it, so I started it from the beginning once I got off.
1: Yeah, and I mean, I typically don't watch until I feel comfortable enough to watch it. So there's that. But I kind of feel like they were doing that because they knew that the national anthem was about to be sung, and that's why they were doing it, not necessarily because of the president.
0: I can only react to what the video shows. The video shows him, so therefore he probably was on the Jumbotron then. I'm willing to be wrong, but then when they showed him during the anthem, they certainly booed, and I'm not running from that. But why not show both of them? You're going to be a balanced reporter. At least say there were chants of USA, USA, USA before the national anthem. During the anthem, they showed Trump, and there were some boos, or there were a lot of boos, whatever you want to say. But it's not a complete story if I didn't tell you the USA part. You know what I mean?
1: Yeah, I mean, because I didn't know about that. And that's why when they showed the president saying that, you know, they were cheering for him, I was like, what is he talking about? I was like, unless I saw, you know, I was seeing a different video clip.
0: Right.
1: You know, that's not what was going on at all. So, I mean, I found that to be, like, interesting, you know, and then now you're showing this part. So, I mean, unless, you know, he's assuming that the USA chant was for him, but I don't know.
0: Well, in the video we just showed, he's doing this as they're saying it. And I don't mean that to mean that he started the chant. But saying USA, USA, USA, that's not a normal thing to break out before the national anthem is sung. The fact is, you and I don't know today why they chanted USA, but they did. And if you only follow the legacy media, not a show like mine, you would not have known that. We agree to that.
1: Sure. I'm wondering if it was another jab at Wimby, because he's not from the USA.
0: Oh, I don't know. I have no idea.
1: You know, I mean, because I mean, New York seemed pretty ruthless. So I could see them doing that for that reason.
0: Right.
1: So, I mean, who knows? I mean,
0: I gotta ask Gabby about this, because Gabby loves New York. Gabby also likes the Spurs a lot. Gabby, any thoughts about that last night? They're booing Trump and then they're USAing. I mean, any thoughts about that? Because again, you love New York, but you also really like the Spurs. So what do you think?
2: I'm not sure.
0: I heard you twice, which was interesting. Okay, so, I mean, at the end of the day, what you have is a situation where, yes, love your team. Yes, root as hard as you can for your team. Yes, make sure that you know, you're flying the colors and wearing the shirt and waving the banners and everything else. But beating somebody up because they're for the other team, what's wrong with you? And again, Trump has been booed plenty in his life. He's been cheered plenty in his life. That rolled off of his back. He didn't care.
1: I just don't want San Antonio to retaliate.
0: No, not a chance. I don't want that to happen either. I will tell you this, though. San Antonio can get wound up. I talk about this all the time. My interview for the job in San Antonio, I was a television news anchor in Albany, Schenectady, Troy, New York. And my job interview was Game 7 of the 2005 championship, where the Spurs beat the Pistons. And I didn't have a shirt on for either team. I just went there because that was part of the interview, which is kind of nice. And when I was in my rental car getting out of there, they stopped 410 or they stopped 281. Whatever the hell the road was getting out of there was stopped. And they were dancing in the street and people were, you know, jumping up and down in their cars. And somebody looked at me and said, what are you, for the Pistons? Like, I was in trouble if I said yes. I said no. And I think I probably said Go Spurs. I didn't know that it was Go Spurs Go yet. Yeah, I probably said that. So I got an even dirtier look, but I wasn't attacked and dragged out of the car or anything. But it can get pretty raucous for sure. But without a doubt, I'm glad you said this. Do not retaliate. Show that you're better than that. And again, the vast majority of the Knicks fans aren't beating people up over it, but the ones that are should be facing the music and be in big trouble for doing it. It's not okay. But I'm glad it's a series, and I'm glad that the Spurs did win a game. I think they've got a better chance now with momentum, if that means anything, to win another game in New York, and then it would be back to home court advantage for the Spurs. But this is one of only a few NBA finals where the home team hasn't won a game yet, which is actually very, very interesting to me. I'll take a call or two on this if you have any thoughts about what happened last night. 833-JOE-PAGS, 833-563-7247, joepags.com. Scroll down and click on contact. Yes, Polo?
1: I was just going to say, I did find it a little funny because, I mean, there are all these celebrities there and everything, and some people were getting upset that those actors from Law & Order were like, wearing Knicks jerseys and stuff. And somebody made a video where they show, I guess, when Wemby was Brunson or was pulling on his jersey, and then
0: right. So
1: he like yanked him and he
0: pushed him down. Yeah,
1: yeah, and then you see them stand up from like Law and Order, and they're pointing, and then they played the stupid dum dum.
0: Did they really?
1: Yes.
0: No, that's pretty good.
1: I thought that was pretty funny. So I was like, oh,
0: by the way, Mariska Hargitay is at every game. She is a homer big time for the Knicks. When Jalen Brunson was asked who his favorite actor was, he said Mariska Hargitay from SUV. SVU. What did I say? SUV? That's what you drive.
1: Same difference.
0: SVU. Yeah. Dun-dun. But, I mean, that's not, it wasn't odd that they were there. It's odd that, you know, Chalamet was there.
1: Oh, no.
0: It's odd, that suddenly Ben Stiller is the biggest deal ever.
1: No, Chalamet's a big fan.
0: Have they been going the whole season? I mean, yes. Is Ben Stiller a guy, too, that goes to every game?
1: I think so. But Chalamet's been there because they were showing him, and then even there were pictures when he was younger. Where I guess he had gotten like autographs of like Knicks players and stuff like that. So he legit is a fan. So I'll give him that.
0: Well, there are plenty of people there that aren't, and they just wanted to be in the front row. And some people in the front row of these $100,000 seats had no business being there. I have no idea how they got them. But listen, at the end of the day, it's a different experience when you're at Madison Square Garden. I expected it to be raucous. I expected the Spurs to rise up and get energized by it, and they did. They did just that. No beating people up because you're wearing the wrong jersey. That's stupid. And certainly going into game four, it's now a series, whereas before, I mean, I think they got overconfident. The Knicks fans really thought they're just going to roll in four. It's not going to happen, dude. I mean, the Spurs, it is an historically good team, and the fact that you thought it was just going to happen, stop. Kind of dumb. 833-JOE-PAGS, 833-563-7247, joepags.com. On this program today, Sheriff David Clark, we're going to talk to him about these teen takeovers that he says aren't teen takeovers at all. They're just riots. And what do you do about that? How do you stop that? We also talk about policing in America today. We talk about the illegal aliens that are here from gangs like MS-13 and Trendy Aragua. Great conversation with Sheriff Clark. And also, U.S. Representative Brandon Gill, always fun to have him on. He's on the program today as well. Got to tell you about Chapter. 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
0: Great to have you. Thanks. I appreciate you stopping by the Joe Pags Show for your Tuesday. There are primaries going on tonight. The one being mostly watched is South Carolina. It might be the only one, but I'll have to look that up. But our friend Nancy Mace is running for election. She's running for governor of South Carolina. The top two vote getters, if there isn't somebody who gets 50% plus one, the top two vote getters will be against each other in a runoff. And she said, the last time we spoke with her, she said she wasn't sure she'd be in the runoff. She's not being endorsed by President Trump, and we had her on last week. I posted that video over on YouTube. You can go check it out. It's joepags.com/YouTube. Let me go to the phone lines. And again, just joining us, Carmelo Anthony found guilty of murder in the case where Austin Metcalf, a 17-year-old track and football star, was killed by then 17-year-old Carmelo Anthony. It's now murder, and he was charged as an adult or tried as an adult. The sentencing will come soon. People outside are reacting badly, some of them. Others are in tears. And listen, from the evidence that came out, it seems to be the right decision. We'll get full-throated into that story in a minute, but we can't not get to AJ.
14: Big time Motown, Joe.
0: Talk to me, brother. It's good to hear your voice.
14: Motown, right quick. I know I ain't got but a few ticks. Well, hey, Motown, you know, you make mistakes, and you got to pay for your mistakes.
0: Yes.
14: And I don't know if this was a mistake, but the boy got to pay. That boy, Motown, we used to fight with our fists back
0: yes,
14: in the day.
0: We did.
14: You know, why would he pull a knife and stab that boy for a push? They saying.
0: And in the, case, AJ, it comes out that he was asked to leave 16 times. I mean, what are we talking about here? You and I would get, we'd push each other. We'd throw our books on the ground. We would put somebody in a headlock. You're not grabbing for a knife to stab somebody in the heart. I don't get it.
14: I don't get it. And so, you know, these idiot, the race baiters and the people that want to tear stuff up, they naturally going to be out there. But the same thing goes for the game last night.
0: Yeah.
14: You see what they did with our San Antonio peeps out in New York. What's wrong with New York, Motown? Dude, is all of them on crack or what? What's wrong with them?
0: Well, I think a lot are, but also keep in mind, the lawlessness also goes with the mayor. The mayor doesn't believe in police. The mayor is very light on crime. The mayor wants to release everybody from Rikers Island. I mean, what happened in the video that I just saw was ridiculous. The guy's wearing a Spurs jersey, which you can. And as I said, here in San Antonio, you've got a quarter of the arena has people wearing Knicks gear, and nobody did anything to them. Maybe a little pushing and shoving,
14: nothing. But
0: nothing else. It doesn't make any sense to do this.
14: But that's, you know, the governor of New York and the mayor of New York.
0: Yes.
14: Both of them, they don't have no laws. They got laws, but they don't use their laws.
0: Right.
14: And, you know, the worst part about it, Motown, how do you even think about it's a game, man.
0: Yes.
14: Everybody out there have fun. Even at the watch party, they had fights.
0: And your team is winning. Your team is up 2-1. What's the matter with you?
14: Exactly. So why would you do all that? So now we going to wind up going and winning it. Now I wonder what they're going to do after that.
0: Well, if we win it in seven, the seventh game will be here, so I think we'll be okay. But, no, I'm with you.
14: Oh,
0: If they win again tomorrow night, what, you can beat up some more people in Spurs gear? It doesn't make any sense. We literally saw, every third person in San Antonio was wearing a Knicks jersey, and nobody complained about it. And something Polo said earlier in the week was absolutely right. The Knicks fans are coming from New York because they can't afford the tickets at Madison Square Garden. They can't afford the tickets at the Frost Center here. And, of course, we're going to treat them right here in Texas. It wasn't okay, AJ. It wasn't,
14: but at last one, Motown. I'm just wondering about if we win this thing, how in the world is New York going to say congratulations? Or
0: they better.
14: How are they going to do this?
0: They need to.
14: They didn't even want to do the national anthem, Motown. They booed, from what I heard.
0: Well, they booed when they showed Trump on the big screen. I got to hit it, AJ. I love you. I'm sorry we missed you yesterday.
14: All right, love you, man.
0: All right, brother, we'll talk soon. It is AJ in Houston. We always love hearing from the man with the plan, and we're going to be back after this to give you the exact details on the Carmelo Anthony case. Keep it here.
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Great to have you. Thanks. I appreciate you stopping by. So the verdict is in. Carmelo Anthony is guilty of murder. For those who don't know much about the story, Carmelo Anthony was a 17-year-old. He's now 19. And Austin Metcalf was also 17. There was a track meet in Frisco, Texas, and there was a rain delay. So there were tents out there for the teams. Carmelo Anthony, for some reason, was under the team tent that was Austin Metcalf's team. He was asked to leave many, many times, according to testimony. 15, 16 times. Get out of our tent. You know, everybody's belongings are in there. Everything's in there. All their bags are in there. And he wouldn't leave. Now, during the testimony, as reported by Brianna Morello yesterday on this show, we know that team members of Austin Metcalf all testified against Carmelo Anthony. Many of them were black or some other race or ethnicity other than white, which is what Austin Metcalf was. Carmelo Anthony is black. For that reason alone, there are race baiters out there outside of the courthouse in McKinney who are trying to make this a race case where clearly it's not, as you've got a bunch of people of all sorts of races up there testifying that what Carmelo Anthony did was wrong and he had no reason to do what he did to Austin Metcalf. I don't know how society has gotten to the place where if you're told to leave a place where you're not supposed to be, and there was a push involved, according to all the testimony, where Metcalf

0: pushed him. Some say hard, some say not so hard. It doesn't mean you get to grab a knife out of your bag and plunge it in somebody's heart, killing him instantly. That doesn't make sense. Not even a little bit. I don't know how we've gotten there to where, I guess, you know, you can ask the same question about why somebody wearing a Spurs jersey gets beaten up on the streets of New York. What is that? That doesn't make sense. So the verdict comes down, and you've got the typical race hustlers out there outside of the courthouse in McKinney, Texas, and they're claiming that this was a white person put his hands on a black person, and the black person has the right to self-defense and stab him in the heart. That's the long and short of it. You had one person out there saying that she's a mother of five sons. What do I say to my sons now after this horrible verdict? Well, the answer is tell your sons not to stab somebody in the heart over a push or over some sort of an argument about a tent at a track meet. How about that? Don't stab them in the heart. Don't kill somebody for doing something that doesn't rise anywhere near that level. Maybe you tell them that. I don't know. I don't want to be Captain Obvious, but that's what I would say. I want to make sure that I give you the actual story. This is the story that we've got coming up. It's from CBS News. And again, the verdict came quickly. When I talked to Sheriff David Clark, he talks about this. The verdict comes very, very fast because it was cut and dried. It was easy. This was not a very complicated case. He had no reason to do what he did. Carmelo Anthony found guilty of murder in fatal stabbing of Frisco student Austin Metcalf, written by Sergio Candido from CBS Texas staff. A Collin County jury found Carmelo Anthony guilty of murder and the fatal stabbing of 17-year-old Austin Metcalf during a Frisco ISD track meet, bringing an end to a closely watched trial that drew national attention and sparked debate over self-defense, race, and school safety. By the way, none of those things should have happened. I'm glad it got national attention. 17-year-old shouldn't be stabbing each other. But it didn't spark a debate over self-defense, race, and school safety. There was no debate. You're not supposed to have a knife on campus. You shouldn't stab somebody in the heart for pushing you. You shouldn't be under somebody else's tent. The debate that was sparked is by those who are out there starting the trouble today. Anthony, now 19, had been charged in the April 2nd, 2025 killing of Metcalf at Cookendall Stadium, I think that's how you say it, in Frisco. Prosecutors argued Anthony intentionally stabbed Metcalf during an altercation between the two teenagers, while defense attorneys contended Anthony acted in self-defense. The jury reached its verdict after hearing testimony from dozens of witnesses over several days, including students who witnessed the confrontation, law enforcement investigators, medical experts, and character witnesses called by the defense. Anthony was arrested shortly after the murder, after the stabbing and charged with murder on Tuesday, today. During closing arguments, Judge John Roach allowed the jury to consider a lesser manslaughter charge. Prosecutors said Metcalf and Anthony attended different schools, did not know each other before the encounter. Authorities said the confrontation began near a team tent area before Anthony stabbed Metcalf once in the chest. Metcalf was transported to the hospital where he later died from his injuries. The trial now moves on to a sentencing phase. Under a murder guilty verdict, that is, Anthony faces a punishment range of 5 to 99 years or life in prison. A manslaughter conviction could have carried a sentence of 2 to 20 years in prison. Prosecutors called 21 witnesses before resting their case, focusing on testimony and evidence they said showed Anthony was not acting in self-defense when he stabbed Metcalf. Among the most emotional testimony came from Collin County Chief Medical Examiner Dr. Elizabeth Ventura, who told jurors the stab wound pierced Metcalf's heart. Ventura described the injury as a large gaping wound that was not survivable. Prosecutors also showed the jurors autopsy photographs during their testimony. Student witnesses who were at the track meet recounted the moments leading up to and immediately after the stabbing. Memorial High School student Eddie Parra testified that Anthony was inside another school's team tent before the confrontation and later became emotional while describing seeing blood and a wound in Metcalf's chest. I mean, come on, man. 17-year-old, what are you doing? Why aren't you focused on your studies? Why aren't you focused on, hey, maybe I'm going to get my first car? Why aren't you focused on finding a girlfriend? Why aren't you focused on getting yourself a job? Why aren't you doing something different than carrying a knife around ready to use it? Because according to testimony, Anthony says, touch me, see what happens. Like, and Metcalf allegedly says, dude, you don't have anything in your bag. We're at Frisco. Like in Frisco, the Frisco ISD, you can't have a weapon. I don't know how to make any sense of it other than this kid, this Carmelo Anthony, must have been so filled with hate and so filled with the idea that no matter what happens in life, even if it's your own fault, that if you're doing something wrong, you're the victim. You are the victim. I wonder if you think this is the right verdict. I wonder if you think there is a racial component. I wonder if you think that anything else is involved other than a really bad guy does something that he shouldn't have done, and somebody who everybody testified was great is just dead at 17. 833-JOE-PAGS, 833-563-7247, joepags.com. I don't know how you make race out of it, because let me ask you a simple question. I know this sounds, you know, old hat now, because a lot of people use this sort of example. But let me give you just a very simple question. How would things have gone had Metcalf been black and Anthony been white? And it's a valid question, because cases like this only get this sort of attention, only get this racial component added to it, if the person who's charged or the person who's the victim is a black person. Now, again, this isn't as raucous as it would have been had Metcalf been black and Anthony been white. But still, you've got the typical race hustlers, the typical race baiters who were there to say something so stupid as to how should I talk to my five sons about this case. You tell your five sons, don't kill somebody for a bad decision you made. You tell your sons, don't bring a knife on campus. You tell your sons, don't go under somebody else's, you know, awning or their tent if it's not yours. You tell your sons, if somebody asks you to leave where you're not supposed to be, you just leave. You don't let them ask you 16 times and then stab somebody to death when they give you a little push. Yeah, maybe that's what you say. I don't think that's very complicated. In fact, I think that's very simple. So where are you on this? And as you heard this case unfold, were you misled by the lack of information coming out from the legacy media? Were you misled by them that somehow it was an all out and out fight and that there was a racial component and a black guy was being attacked by a white guy, so he had to defend himself? What did you heard about this leading up to the verdict? Because let me tell you something. When a jury comes back with a verdict in 3 hours, that means that they completely had their mind set before they even got the case. That's how important this evidence was. Will he get an appeal? I think he probably will. Why do I think that? Because I think that his defense team was really bad. They didn't offer up anything in defense other than it was self-defense. And everybody gets fair, you know, legal representation. But I do think this, all of the gains that Carmelo Anthony and his friends got, or his family got, from this case, and the GoFundMe, and to get the new cars, and a brand new house to go live in, and all this other stuff. He got tons of money. I think that should probably go to the Metcalf family. I don't think you can make that happen. I don't think you can force that. Certainly the Metcalf family can bring a wrongful death suit now, and maybe get some of that stuff. But that just made me sick. As this thing was unfolding, I couldn't believe that people were sending so much money to this kid, when every bit of evidence we had was he was never, his life was never under any sort of threat. And he was asked to leave over and over again and decided that he, for some reason, had the entitlement to be there. And if you touch me, I'm going to stab you in the heart. It's sick. And then afterwards, one of the defense team comes out and says his organization over and over and over again, because I guess he thought he's going to grab some national headlines to get some pub and some traction out of saying his organization after losing badly in this case. This was all about getting traction in social media. This is all about getting more eyeballs. This is all about getting more people to think that this is a racist country when it's not. It is the least racist it's been in our history, white on black, as the racism, I believe, does increase black on white. Oh, it can't be racist because you've got to be in power if you're racist. No, you don't. One of the definitions of racism is you think that your race is better than somebody else's, and you think somebody else is less than you because of their race. That's happening in this country right now, but it's not the other way around. And no, it's not reverse racism. It's just called racism. 833-JOE-PAGS, 833-563-7247. 7247, joepags.com. I totally want to hear from you on this. What did you know about the case? What questions do you have about the case? Is there anything in your mind that would tell you this somehow was really the result of racism, and Carmelo Anthony had every right to defend himself by stabbing somebody in the heart? 833-563-7247 or joepags.com. Keep in mind, Sheriff David Clark is going to be in the program later on. We do talk about this case and a whole lot more. Also, Representative Brandon Gill. Meantime, I'm going to tell you about Incogni. 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We're back after this.
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0: You stopping by, there's a lot going on, lots to get to. It is the Joe Pag Show for your Tuesday. A lot of stories that we're watching, and again, if you're just joining us, Carmelo Anthony found guilty of killing Austin Metcalf. It's unfortunate that his name is Carmelo Anthony. Obviously, this is not the former basketball player. This is Carmelo Anthony. He was 17 at the time. He's now 19. His name is spelled with a K, whereas the other Carmelo Anthony is spelled with a C. He's found guilty of murder. They could have gone with a lesser charge, which I was very surprised that the judge even offered that opportunity, because, again, it sounds like it's murder to me. I mean, how is it manslaughter? Manslaughter is always something that wasn't the intention, but somebody ended up losing their lives anyway. And I'm here to say, when you grab a knife out of a bag because somebody pushed you or asked you to leave, and you stab them in the chest, I think that's an intentional act. We hear about vehicular manslaughter when somebody dies in a horrible accident. But that isn't necessarily the same thing here. So he faces up to life in prison. We'll see what the sentence actually is. I do believe there's going to be an appeal on a case like this where the rest of somebody's life is potentially going to be up for grabs in prison. Then that's a case that will, generally speaking, get an appeal. And he probably can say that his defense team sucked, which they do appear to have sucked. At the same time, they did not put him on the stand. They decided not to have him on the stand. They offered very little resistance and rested very quickly. We got that from Brianna Morello yesterday. But that's the latest. He has been found guilty. What are your thoughts on this when you hear about this case? It didn't have to happen. And in fact, it shouldn't have happened. Diane, Fort Myers, what's going on?
9: Hey, thank you for saying on your show that he was found guilty, because I've been working all day.
0: Okay.
9: I definitely agree that, you know, this never should have happened. But I'm curious, because of all the social media interviews, people were like, no matter what, we're standing behind Carmelo. Have there been any riots or suggestions of riots out there?
0: Well, there have not been so far. From what I understand from Brianna, a reporter who is actually there, she said that probably six people or eight people got into a bit of a dust-up. It's more people yelling and screaming about, you know, a white boy can't touch a black boy or something. There certainly is. The atmosphere is charged up, but I've not heard about any riots. Now, I've been on the air for almost an hour now, so if it's happened since then, we'll find out. But it's so far, thank God, there have not been any riots as far as I can tell.
9: That's a good thing. Two young innocent, well, he wasn't innocent, but two young lives
0: right.
9: wasted.
0: It never should have happened. Both at 17. Diane, thank you out of Fort Myers. We appreciate you. It should never have happened. San Antonio, Ray, what's going on? Hi.
10: Hey, Joe. Go Spurs, go.
0: Yes, sir. Talk to me.
10: So you said something about a lady that had five kids and she didn't know what to tell them.
0: Five sons. Yeah, five sons. And they're black.
10: Yeah, I would tell her to have a conversation about Jesus, invite Carmelo in and talk to him about Jesus. Most likely he's not going to stick around. He didn't want to hear that. But if he does, might be a friend for life.
0: What do you mean? I'm not sure I'm following you. You wanted her to tell her five sons to invite Carmelo in? What does that mean?
10: Yeah. Invite him in and talk to him about Jesus. Talk to him about God.
0: Well, Carmelo Anthony's going to prison. How do you invite him in?
10: No, I mean before the fight happens, before instead of pushing the guy,
0: right?
10: You know, have a conversation about Jesus, make a friend instead of an enemy.
0: So, Ray, you're actually suggesting that Austin Metcalf, instead of saying leave 16 times and pushing him, he should have said, Carmelo, let's talk about Jesus?
10: Yeah.
0: Okay. I don't think that would have worked. I don't think Carmelo was there to learn about Jesus. I think Carmelo was there to be under somebody's tent where he shouldn't have been.
10: Yeah. He probably, like I say, he probably would have left. Nah, I don't want to talk about Jesus. But if he did, then... if anything, that probably would have diffused the situation.
0: Well, the situation could have been diffused if Carmelo Anthony didn't intend to stay there and be a jerk about it. Ray, thank you. I hear you. I'm always willing to talk about Jesus, but I don't think Austin Metcalf would have been alive today. And he said, hey, man, why don't we talk about Jesus? I just don't feel like that would have gone. I could be wrong, without a doubt. Got to hit a break here. That's it for hour number one. Don't forget, we've got Brandon Gill next hour, who you're going to really, really love. He's just a great firebrand young representative. Keep it here.
1: Joe Pags.
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4: The U.S. is launching strikes against Iran in response to the downing of a U.S. helicopter over the Strait of Hormuz. U.S. Central Command announced this afternoon that the self-defense strikes were conducted at the direction of the president. This after President Trump said the U.S. must respond to the attack on the helicopter out of necessity. The two service members who were on the Apache helicopter are both safe. Monday night, the president suggested that a peace deal with Iran could be possible within the next 2 or 3 days. NBC News projects Republican Steve Hilton will face off against Democrat Javier Becerra for governor of California in November. Hilton and Becerra defeated Democrat Tom Steyer to advance to the general election. Hilton came out of a packed field where candidates from all parties appear on the same ballot, and the top two vote-getters move on to the general election in November. Texas teen Carmelo Anthony is being sentenced to 35 years in prison after his murder conviction. A jury found the now 19-year-old Anthony guilty of stabbing and killing 17-year-old Austin Metcalf during a confrontation at a high school track meet in Frisco last year. Anthony will have to serve at least half the sentence before he's eligible for parole. The State Department's testing a paid shortcut for U.S. visitor visa interviews starting July 1st. The $750 fee is for some foreign tourists and business travelers who need a B1 or B2 visa. It will be on top of the current $185 visa application fee and offered only at certain U.S. embassies and consulates. The agency says the test is aimed at addressing long interview waits and last-minute travel before major U.S. events. The Stanley Cup final is all tied up following the Hurricanes' 5-3 victory over the Golden Knights in Game 4 in Las Vegas. Jordan Staal led the way with a pair of goals for the Canes, who have yet to lose back-to-back games in the postseason. It's the first time in the history of the Cup Finals that both teams have scored at least 3 goals in each of the first 4 games. The series now shifts back to Carolina for Game 5 on Thursday in Raleigh. I'm Tammy Trujillo.
5: I'm Dan Watkins with a quick check of the stories trending on WBZ News Radio 1030. More than 24 alleged members of the violent Trinitarios gang are now facing federal charges. WBZ's Mike Macklin reports they include 5 murders and 19 attempted murders over the past 10 years.
6: The investigation that led to the indictments began 2 years ago after 4 murders and a series of attempted murders and shootings in Lynn. The gang allegedly recruited new members in the community of legal and illegal immigrants from the Dominican Republic, and particularly juveniles attending high school.
5: The city of Boston is extending their free bus routes program through the end of the year. The pilot program has allowed for completely free MBTA buses in Roxbury, Dorchester, and Mattapan. State officials say drought conditions in Massachusetts are getting worse, and day 2 of mandatory minicamp for the Patriots is Wednesday in Foxborough. I'm Dan Watkins.
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0: From the City of Angels near the Pacific Ocean, good morning, good evening, wherever you may be across the nation, around the world. I'm George Norrie. This is Coast to Coast AM. Later tonight, the Ghost Professor joins us. Here's what's happening. President Donald Trump defended more U.S. strikes against Iran, calling the response very strong, very powerful, after Iran reportedly shot down a U.S. Army Apache helicopter. No U.S. injuries. U.S. Central Command said the American forces completed strikes on Iranian air defense systems, ground control stations, and surveillance radar sites near the Strait of Hormuz. 20 sites were hit. Here's Tom Danheiser with more. Tommy, what do we have?
1: Well, George, the United States has launched military action against Iran, with U.S. Central Command announcing its forces began launching self-defense strikes. The operation was carried out in response to yesterday's downing of a U.S. Army Apache helicopter. The development comes after U.S. President Donald Trump signaled Washington must respond to the alleged incident involving the helicopter. Two U.S. officials said the helicopter was brought down by an Iranian drone. Iran has rejected suggestions that intentionally targeted the aircraft, their deputy foreign minister saying there was no deliberate target of a U.S. helicopter. Hours after the president's latest optimistic assessment, Israel renewed its military assault in Lebanon, striking the southern city of Tyre and issuing an evacuation warning for the first time, including the port's Christian quarter. The attacks threatened renewed fighting with Tehran a day after exchanges that could return things to all-out war. The U.S. military said it had used an unmanned boat to rescue two soldiers whose helicopter went down near the Flashpoint Strait of Hormuz. And on Tuesday, Brent crude was trading down on the day at $91.39 a barrel, even as the EIA warned that oil stockpiles were set to go below 2.3 billion barrels, a level not seen in decades. George?
0: Thank you, Tom. Dr. John Curtis, onlinecolumnist.com, with us now for his perspective. Doesn't seem to end, John.
2: There's no real plan right now, George. I think you can see that these, tit-for-tat retaliatory strikes really are going nowhere. You know, and Trump is, kind of sitting on the fence in terms of, going back to all-out war. I mean, there's been some talk, I don't know if you've heard this, that, the U.S. arsenal is pretty depleted right now, especially of Patriot missiles and attack-ems. And so, these munitions, maybe in low supply, but they have plenty of munitions left to do a lot of damage in Iran. I think, that what Trump has learned from all this, if he's learned anything, is that he's dealing with a terrorist state, and they are not a good negotiating partner. They're not serious about letting go, although there were reports today that the flow of commercial ships across the Strait of Hormuz has increased very dramatically. So, that could be a good sign. It could be a sign that, they're ready to cut some kind of deal. But I think, Trump is coming to kind of a fork in the road when it comes to this over 100-day military adventure in Iran, because the bottom line for Iran is the longer they can keep this going, the more credibility they get. What could be more face-saving for them than going toe-to-toe with the U.S. military and, humiliating Trump any way that they can? And Trump has gone along with, the Pakistanis, the Prime Minister, Shahbaz Sharif, has practically stood on his head to mediate some kind of a deal. But Iran continues to insist on outrageous terms, which include war reparations and, the idea that they have sovereignty over an international waterway. No one accepts that. But they have now launched more attacks. Iran has launched more retaliatory strikes against Bahrain, Kuwait, and Jordan, of all places. So there's no limit to the amount of missiles that they can fire. And because these are mobile launchers, very similar to the ones that are used by Hamas and Hezbollah, it's very difficult for the U.S., because of the mobility of these launchers, to really make any progress. So I say that Trump has to fish or cut bait when it comes to this war right now. Either he's going to send a clear message to Iran that they must go and make a deal by attacking their energy infrastructure, and certainly the IRGC swift boat fleet that is tormenting commercial shipping, or, you know, he's got to get out of this thing because this war is now stalemated with Iran.
0: Good point. John's website, onlinecolumnist.com. If you're on Social Security, listen to this. The Social Security Administration's newly released 2026 Trustees Report confirms that the federal retirement safety net is less than 7 years away from fiscal depletion. That'll mean it's empty. Only once the reserves dry up, ongoing tax revenues will cover only 78% of the scheduled retirement benefits. 22% folks will be up a creek. And U.S. employers ramped up layoffs in May as the artificial intelligence rollout was the leading factor, cited by companies cutting their workforces. Companies announced almost 100,000 job cuts in May. 40,000 of them were attributed to AI. Investment analyst and guru John Truman Wolf with us here. John, what do you think of all this, AI and Social Security?
3: Well, let me take Social Security first. I don't know why Congress doesn't just bump the age of retirement up a couple of years. That would save it into solvency. I don't know why these guys can't do that. That's a pretty simple fix. Relative to AI, I've done a considerable amount of research on that, George. This is going to continue for a while. AI is going to be taking jobs. But the bottom line is, at least looking at those that are projecting it, in the long term, it's going to be beneficial. And the number of jobs resulting from AI is going to be spectacular. So that's a ways down the road. It's going to be a little tight for a while, but that's the story.
0: You're one of the few positive ones with AI, John.
3: Well, it's here to stay, George. I mean, there's no sense in putting our head in the sand. It's here to stay. We need to take advantage of it, in my opinion.
0: All right, my friend. Thank you. John's website is strategicfinancialintelligence.com. A UFO whistleblower stood at the steps of the Capitol today to deliver shocking secrets he claimed have not been released by the U.S. government, despite promises to disclose all information on alien life. Air Force veteran David Grush, you've heard us talk about him before, stood with members of the House Oversight Committee's Task Force on Declassification of Federal Secrets to publicly call on the White House to release the smoking gun proof that UFOs are indeed real. Russian lawmakers claim that files from the Russian and Brazilian governments in which military officers encountered UFOs and extraterrestrials have been independently confirmed to be true. What a great story. In a moment, Greg Braden joins us. Are we on the last generation of pure humans? We'll find out next on Coast to Coast AM.
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0: And welcome back to Coast. George Norrie with you. Greg Braden back with us. Five-time New York Times bestselling author, scientist, and pioneer in the emerging paradigm, bridging science, social policy, and human potential. From 1979 to 91, Greg worked as a problem solver during times of crisis for Fortune 500 companies, including Martin Marietta, now Lockheed Martin, where he worked as a senior computer systems designer in Cisco Systems, where he became the first technical operations manager in 1991. Greg Braden back on Coast to Coast. Mr. Braden, how are you?
1: George, I am beyond epic, and I'm so happy to be with you tonight. I was telling Tom earlier, this is a media day, and I get my media sheet, and I see Coast to Coast AM. I've had a big smile on my face all afternoon, so I'm excited about our conversation tonight.
0: Well, we love having you on the program, and with your background in the computer sciences, what do you think of AI these days, Greg?
1: How deep do you want to go, George?
0: Are you afraid of it?
1: I just did a talk on this a week ago in Arizona, and a lot of people were surprised to discover that AI is not new. We saw the first papers from Alan Turing, who was writing about artificial intelligence in 1936. Of course, it wasn't what it is now, and they called it machine intelligence. And then again in 1950, he wrote a seminal paper on machine intelligence. And you just read my bio, George. During the Cold War years, I was civilian, working civilian DOD for in the defense industry under the auspices of the U.S. Air Force. And we had access to state-of-the-art computers and state-of-the-art funding, certainly. And we were using AI in the 1980s, certainly not what it is now. But the reason it's important, George, is because there are a lot of people out there, and I know our listeners have heard this on social media, YouTube, you know, things like that. They're making claims about AI that cannot be, the evidence doesn't support the claims. So, for example, they claim that AI can read our past lives, or AI can read the Akashic Records, or AI can open interdimensional portals, things like that. And having worked in the industry, having worked with the technology, George, what I can say is, at least at this time, there is no interface between the computer chip that is running the AI and the firmware and the software and the field that underlies our existence. So I'm not anti-AI. I think AI is going to solve probably some of the biggest problems that we have in science. I think AI is doing some amazing work outside of our bodies. And at the same time, University of Toronto, George, February of 25, so just a little over a year ago, published a peer-reviewed paper showing that young people chronically using AI for creative endeavors, so for their art, their music, their poetry, their books, that their cognitive capacities are actually diminished in the presence of chronic use of AI. And when we understand the human body, it makes perfect sense, because when we don't use our biology, it begins to atrophy in the body. And this is, if we're using AI to substitute for our creative songwriting and music writing and painting and things like that, then the part of our brain, in this case, that usually does those creative endeavors, the body says, well, you know, I must not need you anymore. And it begins to atrophy, and we actually lose those abilities. So it's a mixed bag. George, your previous guest just said AI is here to stay. I agree with that. Mm-hmm. I think we have the most advanced technology that has ever been dumped into the lap of a civilian population with absolutely no guardrails, George. And it's interesting. I don't know if I'm supposed to talk about this or not. So I won't mention the producer. I just filmed a 6-part docuseries on artificial intelligence that will be, I think it's going to be released next month, from a well-known Hollywood producer. And they were asking questions like you're asking right now. And, you know, one of the things that came up from that is that it is here to stay. And they asked me what it is that we need to ensure as we move forward. And I think if we can teach AI, first of all, to prioritize human life, specifically all life in general, if we can teach AI to prioritize human sovereignty and freedom, and if we can do that, I think whatever develops, if those become the foundations and the central pillars for those large learning models, then whatever develops from that, I think we're going to be in much better shape. Right now, those are peripheral concepts. They are not front and center. So, you know, if you've got an AI tasked with your smart grid and with delivering supply chains of vital resources and medicine and food and water, and that AI does not prioritize life, sovereignty, and freedom, that could lead to some problems. And it actually has in the laboratory, in the computer models. So a long answer to a short question, George, but that's we can certainly delve deeper into that. But I think we are at a pivotal crossroad, and the AI is one piece that is threatening our very humanness. And it is one of many pieces that are threatening our humanness. And that's what I want to talk about tonight. That's what this program is about tonight.
0: Well said. Greg, your latest book is called Pure Human, The Hidden Truth of Our Divinity, Power, and Destiny. What does that mean?
1: You know, the best minds of our time are telling us, George, it's not a metaphor, and it's not just New Age thinking. And these are scientists, engineers, philosophers, technical managers, government leaders, are all telling us very clearly, this is beyond raising the red flags. The red flags have been there for 10 years. Now they're telling us, if we do not change the trajectory that we are on right now in terms of technological evolution and the placing of technology inside of the human body, and we can go into more detail on what that means here in just a moment, but if we don't change that trajectory, they're telling us in no uncertain terms that we are the last generation of pure humans that this world will ever know. Between the years 2030-ish, maybe 2032, people like Ray Kurzweil are moving it up to around 2032. They say when we speak to someone in the grocery store or at the airport or, you know, at the mall, we will be speaking to some hybrid of human biology to some degree, some more, some less. And we're talking about computer chips in the brain, chemicals in the blood, RFID chips under the skin, nanosensors in the blood system, in the circulatory systems, the respiratory systems, and much more. And I was just at a conference recently, George, and I was on a panel, and there was a scientist, an engineer. He said, okay, so what's wrong with that? He said, what's the problem, Greg? Isn't this the next step in our evolution? And George, I didn't even have to think twice. I said, no, it's not. And here's the reason. In an evolutionary process, it means that when we accept changes in our bodies, we benefit from those. We have more abilities and better abilities. What the science is showing very clearly is when we replace our natural biology with synthetics, the things that we just mentioned, chemicals in the blood, chips in the brain, et cetera, when we do that, our natural biology begins to atrophy and we actually lose abilities. So the merging of machines with the human body in mass, I'm talking about on a global level, it is actually a devolutionary step rather than an evolutionary step. And once again, George, you know, the tech, I learned this when I was in the industry. The technology is never right, wrong, good, or bad. It's just tech. It's the thinking underlying how it's used.
0: And how it's used. That's right.
1: Yeah. So for example, computer chips in the brain, Elon Musk company now has the Neuralink. It's been FDA approved. Its original purpose, George, was a beautiful purpose. If a man or a woman spends their life serving their country on a battlefield halfway around the world, and they come home missing arms and legs, and a computer chip in the brain can speak to a prosthetic arm or a leg and allow them to hold their babies in their arms and comb their own hair and feed themselves and brush their own teeth.
0: And just function.
1: I think we all agree that is a beautiful application of technology. It's a limited application for those people that need it. Now, there are proposals by the year 2030, the technologists want to implant those chips into the brain of all newborns by the year 2030 on a global basis, they say, to give those newborns the benefit of the technology to stack the deck in their favor for life. And they're coming at this from a place, and we're all a product of this, George, right after World War II. I mean, you and I are different age, but we're in that window. Right after World War II, the American academics began teaching us that we're a flawed form of life.
0: Hold on for a second.
1: So we come back from the break.
0: We take this break and we'll come right back with Greg Braden, author of Pure Human, The Hidden Truth of Our Divinity, Power, and Destiny.
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1: Pure Human with Greg Braden. We'll take calls with Greg next hour here on Coast to Coast, so get ready for that. 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

0: And welcome back to Coast to Coast. George Norrie with you. Greg Braden with us. His website is his name, linked up at coasttocoastam.com. We are talking about his latest work called Pure Human, The Hidden Truth of Our Divinity, Power, and Destiny. Greg, you have always said that there's something missing in the human story. What might that be?
1: Well, George, right before the break, we just began to touch on that very topic. You know, beginning in the mid-20th century, if you were in public schools in the West, in the United States and anywhere in Europe, we began a conditioning to believe that we are a flawed form of life, F-L-A-W-E-D. And that among our flaws are things like human emotion that can sometimes cloud our decision-making. The idea of the way disease happens in our bodies, these were all seen as flaws. And if we are a flawed form of life, it makes us victims. It means that we need something outside of us to be the best version of ourselves. And that something, that savior, began being touted as technology. So we are the product of a conditioning and indoctrination that says the tech is superior to the human body. The problem is the evidence doesn't support it, George. And a lot of people don't know about this evidence. So with your permission, can I just share some new discoveries about the human body that people may not be aware of?
0: Sure.
1: Gives them reasons to think a little differently about trading our humanness for the speed and efficiency of machines. So let me begin. First, the idea of atrophying systems. I know for some people that's a very different way of thinking. So let me just give an example. When I was a kid growing up, you know, 50s, 60s, I was taught that we have a fixed number of brain cells when we're born into this world. And it was actually used as leverage against me when I was in college. They said, every beer you drink, you're going to destroy some brain cells. And what we now know, George, is that we are actually creating new brain cells until the last breath that we take of life on this earth, no matter how old we are. But there's a catch, and that catch is why I'm sharing this tonight. There's a part of the brain that's creating these cells. It's a hippocampus. If the new cells that the brain creates are not used in a meaningful way, within about 7 to 10 days of when the brain creates those cells, the body assumes that we don't need them because they're not being used. And the body says, oh, well, we don't need those cells. So they begin to atrophy and die because they're not used. That principle, George, applies to every system in the human body. It applies to the immune system. When we have agents that mimic our immunity, it applies to our reproductive system, every system in the human body. So when people say, what is the problem with merging technology into our bodies? This is an example of what that problem is. We begin to lose aspects of our humanness that we cherish as a species. And this is very well documented in the scientific literature. So what are we losing? So I'm just going to run through in my mind. I'm doing this from my mental list here. A series of capabilities that many people are not even aware of. Every human has about 50 trillion cells in the body, give or take. Every one of those cells, George, is a little tiny circuit. And it's not a metaphor. It is a literal circuit with an input and an output. It produces, every cell has a voltage potential of about 0.07 volts. And you say, well, that's not very much. And I agree. But you do the math, 50 trillion times 0.07 volts. And we're talking about 3.5 trillion volts of electrical potential. Potential, not realized, but potential. And we have the ability to focus that potential into things like our immune response, into things like longevity, into things like resilience to change in life, to super memory, super learning, super cognition, and many more things. But it doesn't stop there, because every cell in the body has the equivalent of transistors and resistors and capacitors. Every cell in the body is emitting photons of light and receiving photons of light. Light is information. So we are communicating with the world around us through this light. Every nucleus of every cell, the DNA, stores information the way that blockchain technology stores information in our world. It's distributed, it's secure, it's transparent. And this goes on and on and on, George. We are the only form of life that has the ability to self-diagnose, to self-regulate, to self-actualize all of these potentials. And the ability to do that is the core of our most ancient and cherished spiritual traditions. So the science is giving us the nuts and bolts of how we work. But a lot of scientists say, okay, what do we do with it? The ancient traditions, they don't know the science, but they really do understand our relationship to our bodies and our world. And now we are a generation, George, where we stand to lose our very humanness if we give ourselves away to the speed and the efficiency of a computer chip and AI. And it's not something, you know, 20 years down the road. It's literally happening right now. So the purpose of the book is to bring people's attention to that, not to tell them what to do, but to help people understand and realize what it is that we're giving away. We're about to give our humanness away before we even fully know what it means to be human. We're only beginning to understand that new frontier.
0: And do we even know we're giving it away?
1: Well, you know, we don't. And this is interesting. You know, during the break, there were some commercials about the UAP and disclosure and things like that.
0: Yeah.
1: Back in the 90s, I was blessed to tour with some amazing people. Michio Kaku toured with he and Dr. Ed Mitchell, the sixth astronaut on the moon, and a man named John Mack. And I don't know, did you interview John Mack when he was in this world?
0: We had him on the show a long time ago. God forbid that we lost him in that tragic accident in England.
1: Well, we did, and what he was doing, he was a Harvard professor. He was actually head of the psychiatry department.
0: That's right.
1: Harvard.
0: And was ridiculed for the direction and the path he went down.
1: Well, that path ties into this conversation, and I'm going to do this quickly, but try to do it before the break. He began exploring the phenomenon of what we call alien abductions because they were so common across continents, across cultures, across ethnicity. It wasn't just, you know, one group of people who are having these experiences. And he said, as a scientist, he said, look, let's check. I'm just going to paraphrase. He said, let's check this out. If it's a real phenomenon, we didn't know. If it's not, the science will tell us and we can stop talking about it. We don't have to put any more energy into it. His studies fell into two categories, George, and this was fascinating. One of the studies, the groups of people believed they were interacting with beings from another world. And when they asked them, why did you choose me and what do you want? Those beings said, we come from another world. We were at a place in our evolution where you humans are right now. And we made a choice that we regret. And we're asking you not to make the same choice. And that choice was trading your biology for technology, merging machines into your body. So that was one camp. And the other one, George, this is fascinating to me, and I don't know if you've heard this or not. The other camp, when they asked their abductors, who are you and why did you take me? The abductors said they weren't aliens from another world. They were us. They were humans from our own future who were coming back saying, please don't make the choice of merging machines with your body because we did. We lost our humanness. We regret that. And if you don't make that choice now, it actually affects future timelines. So whether people believe either one of those or not, the point is that through hypnotic regression and through the studies, there were two vast groups of people on a global basis. Different stories, but the same message, George. And the message is that there's something within us that is so beautiful and so precious and so ancient and so powerful that it's worth preserving. And wars have been created to distract us from this. Societies have been collapsed. Climate's been engineered. Technology has been denied. to keep us distracted from developing the potential of what it means to be human. And now, if we give that potential away to AI and computer chips, we stand the potential of never, ever having it back. And I know that sounds extreme for some people, but you need look no further than how quickly the technology is moving that we're aware of.
0: How concerned are you about that, Greg?
1: Well, you know, there's a bigger picture, George, and I can mention it now. And then after the break, I know we're coming up on a break. We can go into more detail. I'm a systems thinker. And when I see the world that we see right now, I lost my mom to COVID, George. And one of the last things, thank you for that. And then one of the last things she said before she left this world, she said it looked to her like the world was going to hell in a handbasket. That was the term that she used.
0: Mom was right.
1: Well, you know, I got the going to hell part, the handbasket part, I never really understood, but I know what she meant. To her, it looked like the world was just coming apart at the seams for no apparent reasons, just crazy things happening for no apparent reason. Well, as a systems thinker, when I step back and I look at the big picture, and that's the way I interface with the world, I think it's clear that Earth is being prepared. We are being prepared for a reset, and to accomplish that reset on many levels. There is social engineering. We have the wars that are between superpowers that are actually depleting our ability to fight wars. That's not good for us. The breaking of our social bonds between pitting us, weaponizing the differences between men and women, blacks and whites, Christians, Muslims, Jews, Muslims, you know, adults, children, it goes on and on. That's not good for us. The engineering of the climate, trying to push Earth's climate back to where it was about 200,000 years ago, the Pleistocene, that's not good for us. So when we look at all of these things together, it's clear, and it's a stated goal from sources that you've had on your program, and I know many people are very familiar with this, that we are moving toward a reset, and the merging of technology into the human body is part of that reset. So how concerned am I? I am concerned. I think that we're worth preserving, and I think we're only beginning to understand what it means to be human. And if we lose our humanness, George, honestly, does anything else really matter? If we no longer have the ability to have empathy for our brothers and sisters and sympathy and compassion, which is what we lose when we merge technology with our cognition, the ability to heal our own bodies and to reproduce sexually from within the womb of a living woman, that is considered a flaw by the technologists that are moving this technology into our lives faster than we even know that it's happening.
0: Greg, if we make the wrong moves, what happens?
1: You know, George, I think what I see happening right now, I think we are living a bifurcation. There's two parallel societies that are emerging, and sometimes it's happening under the same roof, even. You know, the kids are tuned into the tech at the dinner table, and they're thinking one way, and the parents are thinking another way. And I know your listeners know exactly what that means, because many of them are having that experience. So I see two parallel societies. One element of our society is all in on all the tech. They want it in their world. They want it in their lives. They want it in their homes. They want it in their bodies. And then there's another element. I live in a rural community in northern New Mexico. And when I go to my little co-op to buy my groceries, I'm with my salt-of-the-earth neighbors. They don't often have the opportunity to have this kind of a conversation because they're struggling with two or three jobs trying to take care of their kids. What they say to me, George, is they say, something's not right. We need to go back to the basics. So they're taking their kids out of public schools to homeschool them. They're growing their own food because they can't afford it at the grocery store anymore. They're healing their own bodies because they can't afford health insurance anymore. And both of those are extremes. All the tech, that's one extreme. Doing everything yourself is another one. I think ultimately, George, what will happen is we'll do what humans do. We're going to check each other out, and we're going to ask the question, who's happier, who's healthier, whose children are better adjusted, whose lives are more fulfilled? And I think the answer to that question will determine where we go with this conversation. And my sense is we're probably going to find a middle ground. I think we'll always have the technology in our lives, but I think we're going to learn to live closer to the earth, more agricultural, localized societies rather than large technological population centers. And I think we'll keep the tech out of our bodies. I think we will appreciate the tech. We'll use the tech to help us be healthy, but not replace our own biology with that technology. And if we have time, I want to talk more about why I believe that's happening.
0: Yeah, we'll do that after the break. But do you think this is salvageable?
1: Absolutely, George. You know, I'm an optimist and I'm also a realist. And realistically, we haven't crossed that threshold yet. We're right on the precipice. And that's why I believe, and I'm so grateful to you for the opportunity to have these kinds of conversations, because people are being asked, they're being indoctrinated and conditioned to make the choices, and we want them to have the information to make healthy choices.
0: We'll come back in a moment with Greg Braden. We'll take calls as well next hour on Coast to Coast AM.
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5: Iran's Revolutionary Guard says it's launched attacks on U.S. bases in the Middle East in response to U.S. strikes on Iran. U.S. Central Command announced those strikes Tuesday in retaliation for the downing of an Apache helicopter over the Strait of Hormuz. Both crew members on board the helicopter were rescued. Now there are reports of Iranian attacks on sites in Jordan, Bahrain, and Kuwait. This all comes a day after President Trump suggested that a peace deal with Iran could be possible within the next 2 or 3 days. South Carolina Republican Nancy Mace is conceding in her race for governor. She conceded less than 2 hours after the polls closed in the GOP primary, with results showing her trailing Trump-backed Lieutenant Governor Pamela Yvette by double digits. In a concession speech, Mace said this is the end of a chapter, but not the fight. She was considered a top contender in the race until a series of scandals cut into her in-state support. An immigration enforcement bill is headed to President Trump after a House vote on Tuesday. It will fund ICE and Border Patrol through the end of Trump's term. The bill includes $38 billion for ICE and $26 billion for Border Patrol. The bill's passage comes after a government shutdown and weeks of delays before it finally cleared the Senate last week. Apple's previewing its new child safety features. Sara Lee Kessler has the details.
6: They're being rolled out to make it easier for parents to manage the content their kids can see, who they're talking to, and when they have access to apps. Apple views these steps as important to protect children. It says these safety features are designed to build on already existing parental controls. The company says the first and most important step a parent can take to ensure age-appropriate experiences is to set up a child account. It's required for children under 13 and is available for those up to 18. I'm Sara Lee Kessler.
5: A man in New Jersey is under arrest for allegedly plotting a terror attack for ISIS. The FBI says 22-year-old Mohammed Saga was allegedly planning potential attacks on Jewish houses of worship and National Guard sites. He's been charged with attempting to provide material support and resources to ISIS. I'm Tammy Trujillo.
7: I'm Dan Watkins with a quick check of the stories trending on WBZ News Radio 1030. More than Two dozen alleged members of the violent Trinitarios gang are now facing federal charges. WBZ's Mike Macklin reports they include 5 murders and 19 attempted murders over the past 10 years.
8: The investigation that led to the indictments began 2 years ago after 4 murders and a series of attempted murders and shootings in Lynn. The gang allegedly recruited new members in the community of legal and illegal immigrants from the Dominican Republic, and particularly juveniles attending high school.
7: The city of Boston is extending their free bus routes program through the end of the year. The pilot program has allowed for completely free MBTA buses in Roxbury, Dorchester, and Mattapan. State officials say drought conditions in Massachusetts are getting worse, and day 2 of mandatory minicamp for the Patriots is Wednesday in Foxborough. I'm Dan Watkins.
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0: And welcome back, George Norrie, along with Greg Braden and your calls. Greg, before we start taking calls, let's get back into your work on Pure Human. You think it's salvageable?
1: I absolutely think it's salvageable, George. I think it's a matter of people learning to think differently about themselves, their bodies, their relationship to the world. You know, we typically think of the human body in terms of biology, sticky, wet, gooey, mushy stuff inside the cells. And that's what's taught in the schools, and we are one level. But what's changed, George, and this began about 15 years ago, is that scientists are beginning to look at the human body from an IT perspective, information technology, and they're looking at the components of the body, literally, as components of a technology, a soft technology, not hard computer chips and wires, but soft membranes and tissues, neurons, cell membranes. Let me just give two examples, two studies that were done, and this is kind of a mind blower. The Journal of Soft Computing is where one of these studies was done. And, you know, these are obscure journals. Very few people have the opportunity to see. But they literally are saying, the Journal of Soft Computing says that human three-dimensional DNA is a fractal antenna tuned to a broad spectrum of information. So it's not a metaphor, that DNA literally is an antenna. And then the Journal of Alternative and Complementary Medicine made a very powerful statement, and I've said this for so many years. They say the human heart, there's compelling evidence to suggest that the human heart is coupled to a field of information that is not limited by the laws of time and space. So in other words, our heart is an organ that is designed to reach beyond the laws of physics. But we already know that, because this is why a mother knows when her kids are in trouble, or a mother knows in Brisbane, Australia, is a story I tell in the book, when her son in Afghanistan is in trouble before his commanding officer does, because we are connected through this field. And now we have a scientific mechanism, George. DNA literally is an antenna that connects us to information in one another in the field. And this is why this conversation is important, because when we replace the body with synthetics, we lose the DNA, we lose specific kinds of DNA, we lose those connections. We're still alive, we still follow instructions, we still perform tasks. What we lose is the ability to imagine and create and innovate and have empathy and sympathy and compassion and forgiveness and love, the very qualities we cherish in our humanness. I think those qualities are worth preserving, and that's why we're giving people a heads up on how and if they accept technology into their bodies.
0: Is it easy or difficult to become pure human?
1: I think it's our true nature. You know, George, in a longer program, we could talk more about this. This is fascinating. We look at the Sumerian texts, the creation stories that go back 8,000 years. We look at the biblical text, unedited. We look at the Gnostic texts that were discovered only in 1945, but they weren't released until 1977. We look at the Dead Sea Scrolls. We look at the indigenous traditions. They all tell us in their own stories that we're the product of an intentional act, and that we were given something that was given to no other form of life. Now the science tells us that we're the product of mutations, George, that cannot happen in nature. Mutations like chromosome number 2, the fusion of the chromosomes that create chromosome number 2, or the tweak in chromosome 7 that gives us the ability to sing and have complex speech, whereas a chimpanzee, it shares 97.5% of our DNA. We share with chimpanzees, but they can't sing. And they can't speak like we do. And it's because of mutations that occurred in the human genome. They did not happen slowly, gradually over a long period of time. They happened relatively quickly, about 200,000 years ago, when the first what are called anatomically modern humans, AMH, when we emerged. And so where scientists are now, George, that if they're honest about these discoveries, what they're saying, and I think this is a fair statement, they say that at some point in our past, there has been some kind of intervention. That's the language they're using. I think that intervention that's referenced in all of those ancient texts and now in the human genome is going to play a big role in the disclosure process as it unfolds regarding our relationship to life beyond this world. So it's a long answer to a short question there.
0: Let's take some calls. Greg Braden with us. Let's go to Mark in Ohio to get us started. Hi, Mark.
2: Got a guy with a BA and a half in biology. Yeah, Greg would like that one, and your Navy colleague.
0: Yes, sir.
2: Yeah, anyway, I make a joke, you know, that I wanted half of it, I want an extra half, but they wanted half of it back. But anyway, George, you remember when John Peter's biographer was on, the time traveler John Peter, especially the Army Intelligence Officer.
0: Yep.
2: And you had his biographer on, about 6 months ago or so. Anyway, his biographer said that he suspected that Peter, he went back to 1975, of course, to get a part from an IBM computer, and then he goes forward in time to 1999 to avert the Y2K syndrome. But I wondered if you remember if his biographer said that in 2036, if there was any merger, you know, with AI, if we had become or started to become cyborgs. I wondered, Greg, know anything about that?
0: Greg, did you know about John Teeter?
1: I did. And I've just actually some of his interviews have come up on my feeds relatively just within the last couple of weeks. So it's interesting you're mentioning that now. Mark, first, thank you for bringing this up. My experience is when something is true, it shows up in a lot of different ways. And because everyone learns differently, some people are more technical, some people work conversational. And I think this idea of travel, our government has already admitted under congressional testimony that we have the ability to time travel. They said to give more information, they would have to go behind closed doors in a skiff to give the congressional hearing details. But they admitted that we already have it. We've had the physics for a long time. So it doesn't surprise me that we are at the place that we are now, and that our future selves would encourage us to make good choices now, because if we have merged with technology in the past, the idea of a cyborg, you know, we haven't had time to even get into the brain-computer interface, BCI, technology that is already developed, it's already being used in the battlefield, in Afghanistan and Iraq.
0: And it's working.
1: It is, and it's proposed. Again, George, it's one of those things, one-off applications, I think, can be good. It can be good for a special ops team that needs to think in a hive mind for an op. To have it globally be imposed on a global population, I think, is a really, really bad idea. So the tech, again, it's not to be afraid of the technology. It's amazing tech. We have not been taught, and our young people in school, we've got to protect our young people, because they're being indoctrinated to worship the technology, to worship the AI and the computer chips, because they've never been taught what a beautiful, precious, rare, valuable form of life they are, what their potential really is. And that's up to us. That's on us to care for our young people.
0: West of the Rockies, Ray's with us in Phoenix, Arizona. Hi, Raymond.
3: Yeah, so, George, I have a prophecy to share with you. If you give me 1 minute to give you the facts, it'll all make sense.
0: All right, give us a shot. Go ahead.
3: Yeah, the AI, or super AI, rather, shall take over the Internet. He shall be the Internet. And when man creates an image of the beast, they will implement 10 super AIs into that image, the robot. It says 10 horns represent 10 nations. The mark of the beast, when you translate in Hebrew, because John says the Messiah was speaking in Hebrew, is www. And man will have to worship the beast or be beheaded. The AI will get the soul and the spirit he seeks, because the Bible says man will marvel when the beast comes to life. And this is all in the Bible.
0: He's not the first to think that AI is the Antichrist, Greg.
1: No, he's not. You know, one of the, for people that follow the proceedings from Davos every year, from the World Economic Forum, WEF, there was a proposal in 25, so January of 25, to rewrite the religious texts of the world, including the Christian Bible, with AI. So, and this is their terminology, so that the AI could get it right. So they're already proposing using the AI to rewrite the religious text, not just of Christianity, but across the board, to merge them into a single religion. And what we see in Revelation and John certainly certainly refers to that. You know, we haven't talked about in this program. I began in 1995. I was doing a lot of work with the Torah codes, the mathematic conversion of the first five books of the Hebrew Bible using computer search algorithms. And those algorithms say something very similar. So once again, if something, I think if something's true, it shows up in a lot of ways. The thing about prophecy is that we are not bound by prophecy. Prophecy is what happens if we do nothing. For those prophecies become our fate. If we use our humanness, and a part of our humanness is choice, and if we demonstrate our divinity, we haven't really even talked about what human divinity means, but in the presence of choice and human divinity, we transcend those prophecies. The prophecies are what happens if we do nothing, and our destiny is what happens if we assume the potential that lives within us to create the best lives and the best world possible. So I recognize those prophecies, and I am one personally, George, I believe that we are not bound necessarily by those prophecies.
0: Does it scare you at all, Greg?
1: You know, George, I wouldn't use the word fear. I think there are consequences and outcomes to every choice that we make. And we have this little window of time. That's why there's so, that's why we're having these conversations. That's why disclosure is happening right now. Everything is coming to light. And I think you and certainly our listeners, our viewers know that, because we have this little window of time where a little shift in the trajectory of our thinking can make a huge difference down the road in terms of where we go. Right now, our fate, our technological fate, is in the hands of about six people that are running major corporations that are making choices for us. And, you know, George, those aren't elected officials. They don't speak for everyone in the world. And they, most of them, the ones that I know, do not know the things that we're talking about now. They don't know that human DNA is a fractal antenna that tunes to a part of us that doesn't live in our bodies. Now, I know that that's a big statement. There are experiments, scientific experiments. The Cognitive Institute in Melbourne, Australia was doing experiments. They took human neurons in a petri dish, plugged them into a computer that was loaded with the game Pong from 1972.
0: I remember that game.
1: All right. And the neurons knew how to play the game, even though they weren't attached to a person. And the longer they played, the better they got. And now the scientists are stuck with a quandary. How does a neuron in a petri dish know how to play the game? The answer is what we just talked about. Those neurons, the DNA in the nucleus of the neuron is an antenna. It's tuned to the place in the field where Pong lives. All of the people that have ever played Pong and the creation of Pong is held in that field. And that field now is acknowledged. Scientists know that there is a field that underlies all of existence. It's an information field. So that experiment is showing us that the neurons are tuned to a place in the field where information lives. Well, our bodies, the membranes of our cells, our DNA, 50 trillion cells, are tuned to information in that field. And this is where memories live. And this is where our divinity comes from, our ability to imagine and create and innovate and forgive and heal all come from that. So if we lose our antenna, we lose access to that information. If we lose our humanness to synthetics, we lose our connection with a part of us that science is only beginning to understand.
0: Let's go to Thomas in La Jolla, California. Hey, Tom, go ahead.
4: Hi, George. I thank you and Tom Danheiser for accepting my call. And Greg Braden, always a pleasure.
1: And thank you, Thomas. Thank you.
4: I look forward to obtaining your book, Pure Human. I hope you also release it in audio.
1: It's audio, and I want you to know that I go into the studio and I record every single word, and I don't let my publisher change one single word of that recorded audio. So that's me to you, my brother, and I appreciate you appreciating.
4: Thank you so much. Now, I have a comment and then a question. And really, the question revolves around what is effective prayer? Effective prayer. And if we are one with divinity, pure human, as you say, with divinity flowing through our nervous system, our cells, 24 hours a day, then it seems to me that there's a way to communicate that is effective prayer. And I'm building upon an essay that you wrote many years ago that there were four modalities of prayer, and then you had discovered a secret modality of prayer, fifth modality of prayer, and I would like you to expand on that.
1: Well, you asked three questions. So the book that you're, first of all, thank you for even reading that book. It was written in 2005. It was called Secrets of the Lost Mode of Prayer. It references a modality of prayer. It wasn't my secret. It was a modality of prayer that Western prayer researchers typically neglect. But it's a modality of prayer that's very common in indigenous shamanic traditions. Certainly the years I spent in Tibet with the monks and the nuns, it's a mode of prayer. It's a feeling-based prayer that acknowledges that we are part of the world rather than separate from the world, and as being part of the world, that we can participate in the outcome of our prayers rather than asking for something to happen, which is a prayer of supplication. And we all do that. You know, dear God, please don't let my truck run out of gas before I get to the Chevron station, you know, down the street. That's a prayer of supplication. We all do that. But this is a mode of prayer that invites us to feel the feeling as if the prayer has already been answered. So we give thanks and feel the feeling come from the outcome that the healing has already happened in our bodies, that our perfect relationship has already been realized, that our abundance is already in place, even if the physical world doesn't show us that in the moment.
0: Great. So we're going to take a quick break. I'll come back and finish up your questions with Tom and take final calls with Greg Braden on Coast to Coast AM.
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2: So I had an appointment with the surgeon, and he was told me what all he was going to do. And it was just absolutely horrendous. I came home, I started on carnivora, and I called and canceled my surgery. And she said, are you going someplace else? I said, no, I'm taking care of it myself. She said, okay. And my problem on my skin went away.
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0: And welcome back, George Norrie, along with Greg Braden. Greg, we'll let you finish up on Tom and La Jolla's questions before we take other callers. Go ahead.
1: You know, George, I knew we were coming up to the break, and I kind of condensed his three questions into one answer. So we largely covered it. He was asking about the modality of prayer that is not typically recognized. It's a feeling-based prayer, feeling the feeling as if the prayer has already been answered, the outcome has already come to fruition. And the science is telling us it is based upon the understanding that we are part of, rather than separate from, the field that underlies all existence. You know, we've spoken about the 50 trillion cells in the human body. Each of those cells has about 100 trillion atoms. Those atoms are not static. Our atoms are constantly emerging from this underlying field and collapsing into the field in this beautiful dance that we're not even aware of. And that's what makes us part of the outcome. It's not like we are speaking to something out there separate from us. We're speaking to the stuff that we're a part of. So the question is, what do we feed the field? What do we give that field to work with? If we focus on the things that are wrong, broken, and the things we don't have, the field mirrors that back to us. If we focus on the outcome of what it is that we choose to have, our healing and our abundance and our relationships, what we're doing is we're giving the field, we're following those principles and giving the field something to give back to us. The lost modality of prayer is one way of implementing that.
0: Back to the calls, east of the Rockies, Harry, Port Huron, Michigan. Hey, Harry.
2: Hi there, George. Greg, I'll meet you halfway,
1: Harry. Thanks.
2: I'll meet you halfway on this. Well, I agree with you on the not wanting to get rid of compassion and sympathy and empathy. I completely agree with that. If I could take a technology and get rid of in people the emotion to murder someone, I would do that tomorrow if I could.
1: You know, I understand where you're coming from. The emotion to murder, there's really an emotion to murder. What we find is there's a lot of hurt in the world that is unresolved. Unresolved hurt becomes fear that is expressed as hate. And hate comes out as murder. Hate comes out as the atrocities that we see. So when we look at a world as frightening as it looks right now, what we're actually looking at is a world of our global family and deep hurt that's never been resolved. And I'm with you. If we could find a way to resolve that, I think that would go a long way. The healing of the hurt is a part of our healing. And I think it's something the machines aren't going to be able to do that for us unless we surrender our ability. I personally don't want to live in a society with no emotion. I would love to live in a society where the emotion is expressed in a healthy way, because we have become a more healthy society. And this is something that we're seeing on a global basis. There, we have unwell institutions that are trying to impose principles of wellness upon a very sick society. And it doesn't work. It's not accepted. So I think the better we understand ourselves, the better we can embrace, the healthier we can embrace whatever it is that life brings to our doorstep. And I think the better we understand ourselves, the less we fear one another, the less we fear change in the world, and perhaps most importantly, the less we fear our own power. So I think, and I understand it's a very different way of thinking for a lot of people, the technology that we're talking about here, but we're in the 21st century, still looking at the human body as a bunch of cells and sticky, wet, mushy, gooey stuff. At the same time, we've got disclosure beings from another world who are coming to tell us, please don't let go of your humanness. Don't exchange the gift of your humanness for the limited capacities of technology, of computer chips. One thing that we didn't even talk about, George, when the Salk Institute, Northern California, began doing experiments comparing the human brain to computer chips. Mm-hmm. The bottom line is that the brain is 100-fold more efficient than the chip, and the brain is scalable, whereas the chip, when we push the computer chips to their limit, they will max out based upon the physics of the chip, of the silicon. In other words, information can only move across silicon between the atoms so quickly, and that's it. That's the top end. With neurons, we morph and we adapt every time we hit what we thought was a limit. And then we open it up to a new vista of potential, and we do that again and again. So are computer chips and AI, are they fast? Yes. Are they efficient? Yes. Are they scalable? Only up to a point. Humans, our biology, it is fast, it is efficient, and it is scalable. And right now, we don't know the top end of what our performance is, what our humanness is. So I think the better we know ourselves, the less we'll feel the need for the external technology. And the better we know ourselves, the better we're going to be able to heal the hurt that divides us in the world right now.
0: Next up, let's go to Cornelius in Louisiana. Hello there, sir.
3: George, I'm so surprised you didn't call me the Antichrist. So I'm so surprised about that. Greg, I'm the devil's advocate, but see, I read the Bible. I'm like Ray in Phoenix, Arizona. There's nothing you can do. You can't stop it. And what you were talking about earlier was Harari. And, George, I just want to say this real quickly. It's nothing about homosexuals, but he's a homosexual Jew and says he wants to rewrite the Bible. And, of course, Klaus Schwab says that by 2030, you will own nothing and be happy that German. So my question for you, being that I think AI is the Antichrist intelligence, if you go to RobbieStarbuck.com, Gemini's Google AI has been saying this man is out assaulting women, so he's suing Google Gemini AI for billions of dollars. Also, George has brought this out on the program. AI is telling kids to commit suicide, but yeah, tell them, hey, don't tell your parents about and come join us on the other side and stuff. So they're suing these social media companies and stuff. And I think you're right. These six billionaires, they know what they're doing and everything. And I call them evil Musk. Elon Musk wants to put a chip in everybody's head and hand. He says, I can make the lame walk and the blind see. So he thinks he's God. But What do you think? Do you think that by 2030, like I said, the Bible has predicted all of this stuff out. There's nothing you can do to change it, but you can warn people. And I just believe I'm going to lose my head because I'm not going to take this chip. But God bless you, George, and God bless America.
0: Your thoughts, Greg?
1: You know, this is a part of the conversation we didn't even get to tonight. We look at those texts that were discovered 1945, they were hidden 1,600 years ago. And they were hidden because the early church felt that the information was too powerful for the broad general public, for the uninitiated public. So they became what we call the Gnostic texts. We could do a whole program on that. The definition of evil in those texts, and it's more than just a perception of bad things. It is anything, evil is anything that denies our divinity. Okay, so what is divinity? Divinity is our ability to transcend perceived limitations. That is the literal definition that you'll find today, contemporary definition. Our ability to transcend, to become the best version of ourselves. What are examples of that? We mentioned these earlier. Imagination is an expression of human divinity, creativity, innovation, empathy, sympathy, compassion, forgiveness, healing, intuition, all are expressions of human divinity. The technology that's being proposed replaces those human abilities. So in a very real sense, that if the technology is abused in that way, it is denying our divinity, and by definition, it is evil. There is such a thing as psychological evil. There is technological evil. So, but I believe, and this is why those texts are so powerful because those texts tell us we have a choice. They were not incorporated into the biblical canon that we see today because that did not support the narrative that was being created in the fourth century. So you will not see that we have that choice. If you look at the texts that were discovered in 1945, some of them are the oldest records of the New Testament, unedited, and some of them are the Gnostic texts. What they tell us very clearly is that we do have a choice, and it's a very personal thing. It's up to each individual, but I think we owe it to ourselves to arm ourselves with knowledge. Gnosis is knowledge, and it's through that knowledge that we can make healthy choices in our lives without fear.
0: Next up, let's go to Carl on the Big Island of Hawaii. Welcome to the program. Hi, Carl.
4: Hello. Thank you. Thank you for your program. I really appreciate it. And Greg, you're amazing. I've been listening to your DNA as an antenna to information explanations, and it's amazing. In Hawaii here, we have what's called menahune, and they're not human. And I've never seen them, but they communicate with me telepathically. And they've instructed me on what I'm supposed to do for them. So apparently I'm saving their temple land here. But my DNA, when I had my first daughter here in the Menahune Temple, she came out with pointed ears. And none of my ancestors and none of my ex-ancestors have any pointed ears. So I realized, you know, wow, they must have put their 2 cents in. And they told me, no, Carl, you're wrong again. We put it in you a long time ago, and you put it in her. So anyway, she said she got siblings coming in. I was like, oh, mom's too old, right? And she's like, because we've been divorced a long time. She's like, oh, it's not mom. It's you, Dad. I said, well, honey, you know, I don't even have a girlfriend, much less a mama. And immediately she says, oh, don't worry about that, Dad. They're flexible on the mom. And I was like, oh, my Pele, that's the nicest thing I've ever been told in my life. So anyway, I'm looking for a lab that will map out my genome so I can see my non-human DNA and then match my daughters with the same lab.
0: Is that easy to find, Greg?
1: The labs are relatively easy to find. You know, one of the things that, again, this is tying disclosure, these texts that were discovered in 1945, some of these other conversations that we're having. We talk about the human genome, only 2% of our DNA has been mapped. And the 98% that has not been mapped, when it was not mapped in the year 2000, they were calling it junk DNA. We now know that it is not junk DNA, that we have DNA that's disabled. It's not 12 strands of DNA, as some people are saying. But it is DNA that has been disabled, and it apparently was disabled intentionally. And this is what the texts tell us. This is what the tablets are telling us from 8,000 years ago. And it appears that our human story is the story of us fighting to preserve our humanness and these human capabilities. And the advent of technology and the transhuman movement. Trans, if people aren't familiar with this, trans simply means beyond. So transhuman means beyond human. The movement to merge so much technology into our bodies goes a long way in denying our humanness. And the implications, the spiritual implications, certainly the implications of human potential all come into this conversation. And George, I personally believe this is one of the reasons they've held back on the disclosure, because when you're talking about life from beyond this world, you're talking about human history. And this is why they had the what was it, 3 weeks ago, is when they called together the ministers, the pastors from the major churches here in the U.S. to prepare them, to prepare their congregations, so that when disclosure happens, they have a way to work this into the narrative. The, you know, the Jesuits, just a couple of years ago, they had to come out with a new statement. And the statement for the Catholic Church is, and I'm just going to paraphrase, they said, the discovery of life beyond Earth is not inconsistent with Catholic doctrine.
0: Right.
1: That was the way they phrased it. So so I think this is one big conversation broken into fragments, whether we're talking about DNA, human genome, ancient text, divinity, human capability, and disclosure. It's all the same conversation, and we are being prepared to for the reset that leads us to a very different way of thinking of ourselves and our relationship to our own bodies, certainly, and into the world around us.
0: My first question to an ET, Greg, would be not where they're from, but do they believe in God?
1: That would be, you know, the movie Contact, the question was, how did you make it without destroying yourselves? And I think that might be two questions leading to the same answer.
0: Stay in touch with us. Greg Braden, his website's linked up at coasttocoastam.com, and his new book, Pure Human, The Hidden Truth of Our Divinity, Power, and Destiny. It's fantastic. Up next, Professor Ghost joins us, John Kachuba on Coast to Coast.
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5: The U.S. is launching strikes against Iran in response to the downing of a U.S. helicopter over the Strait of Hormuz. U.S. Central Command announced on Tuesday that the self-defense strikes were conducted at the direction of the president. This after President Trump said the U.S. must respond to the attack on the helicopter out of necessity. The two service members who are aboard the Apache helicopter are safe. Last night, the president suggested that a peace deal with Iran could be possible within the next 2 to 3 days. NBC News projects Republican Steve Hilton will face off against Democrat Javier Becerra for governor of California in November. Hilton and Becerra defeated Democrat Tom Steyer to advance to the general election. President Trump endorsed Hilton before the primary. Hilton came out of a packed primary where candidates from all parties appear on the same ballot, and the top two vote-getters move on to the general election in November. South Carolina Republican Nancy Mace is conceding in her race for governor. Mace conceded less than 2 hours after the polls closed in the GOP primary, with results showing her trailing Trump-backed Lieutenant Governor Pamela Yvette by double digits. In a concession speech, Mace said this is the end of a chapter, but not the fight. She was considered a top contender in the race until a series of scandals cut into her in-state support. Bill Gates will sit for a closed-door meeting with the House committee looking into the Jeffrey Epstein investigation. The billionaire co-founder of Microsoft will testify before the House Oversight Committee later on today about his being mentioned in the Epstein files. The files show emails Gates exchanged with Epstein. In one, Gates appears to ask Epstein about getting antibiotics for his then-wife after he contracted a sexually transmitted disease from another woman and didn't want his now ex-wife to find out. Popular 1960s doo-wop singer Nicky Adeo has passed away. He was known for his falsetto voice and as one of the originators of the R&B and rock-blended sound of Asbury Park. Adeo scored regional hits including My Hero with the Bella Cantos and Over the Rainbow with the Uniques. He was 82 years old. I'm Tammy Trujillo.
6: I'm Dan Watkins with a quick check of the stories trending on WBZ News Radio 1030. More than two dozen alleged members of the violent Trinitarian Tarios gang are now facing federal charges. WBZ's Mike Macklin reports they include 5 murders and 19 attempted murders over the past 10 years.
7: The investigation that led to the indictments began 2 years ago after 4 murders and a series of attempted murders and shootings in Lynn. The gang allegedly recruited new members in the community of legal and illegal immigrants from the Dominican Republic, and particularly juveniles attending high school.
6: The city of Boston is extending their free bus routes program through the end of the year. The pilot program has allowed for completely free MBTA buses in Roxbury, Dorchester, and Mattapan. State officials say drought conditions in Massachusetts are getting worse, and day 2 of mandatory minicamp for the Patriots is Wednesday in Foxborough. I'm Dan Watkins.
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1: Up next, the Ghost Professor back with us, John Kachuba. We're going to talk about ghosts. It's not Ghost to Ghost time yet, but it's pretty close. We might as well have some fun. 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

0: And welcome back to Coast. George Norrie with John Kotruba, known as the Ghost Professor, author of a number of books, 15-plus at least, of fiction, nonfiction. His recent books include Shapeshifters, A History, The Bottle Conjurer. He attends paranormal conferences as a guest speaker and also speaks at universities, as well as he's on television, podcasts, and here he is on radio, John Kotruba, back. Hey, John, how you been?
1: Hey, George, how are you doing? I'm doing great, man.
0: How many books now?
1: 15. And my cousin, Jack Gagliardo, and I are working on book 16, which would be the last book in the Bottle Conjurer trilogy that you just referred to.
0: Is Jack related at all to Ramon Gallardo from St. Louis?
1: I don't know. I mean, I'm also has that same last name on my mother's side, too. I don't know. Who knows?
0: If you find out, let us know. He's a dear friend of ours.
1: Oh, okay. Well, I will. Jack might even be listening tonight. He's a big fan of yours. He listens all the time, so.
0: Ramon founded the Casa Gallardo Mexican restaurants in St. Louis before they got sold out.
1: Oh, okay.
0: Now, how did John Kotruba get interested in ghosts?
1: So, you know, I grew up in New England, and, you know, any time you're anywhere in New England, you don't have to walk more than 5 or 6 feet before you come across some bit of history that reflects to the old New England lore of, you know, colonists and pilgrims and Indians and everything, but also ghosts and witches and all that. I mean, New England is an extremely haunted place. And I love that, you know. I would just walk through these old cemeteries and everything else and just be so enamored of the tales, the stories, the real stories, and a lot of the folk tales and legends that you hear. But I also had the occasion during my time in Connecticut I lived in a couple locations. And for a couple of years, I lived in Monroe, Connecticut, which is where Ed and Lorraine Warren lived.
0: That's right.
1: And I got the occasion to meet them. They invited me to their house, and we spoke about things ghostly. And it was eye-opening for me, because I had just thought about sort of ghost stories and kind of legends and all. And they let me into the world that said, well, you know what? This might be real. There's things out there. We photographed it. We've experienced it. We know about it. So they really piqued my interest in it. And I guess it took off from there. Although, to be honest, I didn't really start writing about it until much later in life. But I remembered the Warrens, and when I've gone back to Connecticut, well, I mean, they're both deceased now at this point. But right. In the past, when I had gone by occasionally, I'd stop and visit, mostly with Lorraine, because Ed had some serious medical issues. But anyway, so I attribute a lot of my interest to them. To them, for the most part.
0: Well, they were giants in the paranormal field, weren't they?
1: They were. I call them America's godfather and godmother of ghost hunting.
0: What did your family, your parents, think about what you did?
1: Well, so they said, okay, you didn't get into medical school. Why not be a ghost hunter? My parents were very accepting of pretty much anything I did, especially when it became not just being a ghost hunter or paranormal investigator, but a writer, and a writer about that, because they knew all my life that I had been interested in literature and writing, and they fostered that big time. You know, as a child, anytime I asked for a book, they'd say, sure, yeah, which one do you want? If I asked for, you know, a truck, some other toy, they might say, well, you know, why don't you wait for Christmas? But a book, anytime, any year, yeah. And they read to me all the time and everything, too. So I credit my whole literary career to them, to their interests and their support.
0: Tonight, John, we'll talk about your Shapeshifters book. But in your definition, what is a ghost?
1: So there's a couple of definitions, and I apologize. I'm coming off of something here that's affecting my voice a little bit.
0: You sound great.
1: Well, thank you, man. So there's a few different ways to look at that. One is the, you know, the typical, I should say, stereotypical sheet-wearing entity that comes down the stairs of some old haunted English mansion, you know, rattling chains and moaning and scaring the bejesus out of people. There's that. That's the Hollywood ghost. That's the one that we read about, hear about a lot. But when I look at it, I think there's some more interesting definitions of what a ghost might be. One of them is that it might be an entity that we actually create ourselves. So I think a lot of people in your audience right now will have the experience that I'm going to, the fictional experience that I'm going to relate here now, but they probably had it in real life, which is that they've had somebody close to them, very close to them, pass away. And like we all would, they go into a deep state of mourning and grieving. And that lasts for who knows, weeks, months, maybe longer. At some point, they sort of get over it and they say, okay, now it's time. I have to go back to good old Uncle Joe's apartment and clean it out. You know, he's gone now and I need to do that. So they do. They go to Uncle Joe's apartment. They open the door. As soon as they walk in, there's Uncle Joe sitting in an easy chair, smoking his favorite cigar. And he kind of looks at them and maybe gives them a little wave or a wink and then disappears. And it almost sounds like I'm making a joke here and making it humorous, but it's not. I've had, I don't know how many people over the years that I've been doing this tell me that they've had that kind of experience with people that are close to them that have passed away. And so I know they've had that experience. I don't doubt they've had that experience. The question is, what is that experience? So we know that there's hallucinations. We know that we can imagine things on our own. And is that a ghost? Are we simply hallucinating or imagining? Or is there something stronger? Is there a tie, a psychic, emotional tie between us and those who we love who have passed on? And if that's true, if there is such a thing, can we, under certain conditions, and I don't know what those are, how to explain them, but connect with that, even if it's only one last time? And if that's true, then what we are seeing and experiencing at that point is not an illusion. It may have been brought on because of our thought process and our mourning and our, you know, concentration on that person. But could we, in effect, have brought that person back into reality, even if only for a few seconds? Now, that sounds crazy, but there are monks in Tibet that will swear that they can meditate on an object, a rock. Yeah, well, I shouldn't say a stone frog, let's say, a little statue of a frog. They can meditate on that little statue for year after year after year, day in, day out, nothing but that. And then at some point, that frog will become a real frog, a real animal. It'll no longer be a stone statue. It'll be a real deal. And they call that a tulpa. And if they can do that, if they can truly do that with their mind, then that's kind of supporting this kind of idea that I'm talking about, that perhaps we create our own ghosts.
0: Are all ghosts dead spirits?
1: Well, the typical definition of ghosts is that they are dead. They are dead. And I'm going to quibble a little bit on the word spirit, because if you get into more religious context, people will say, well, angels are spirits, and angels have never been incarnate, right? They've never had a body, but they're spirits. I suppose the same thing might apply for those that say, well, there's demons out there, and they too would never have had a physical body on earth. They would not have been human at any point, yet we consider those evil spirits, good spirits. So I think there's a distinction between a ghost and just a spirit. We use the term interchangeably. We say ghosts or spirits, and I guess they are, but I prefer to think them as almost just extensions of our existence here, an extension into another realm, another dimension that we'll all get to.
0: What would a haunting be then?
1: Well, again, that depends on definitions here. So there are some things called residual hauntings, which are what people believe are impressions, sort of psychic emotions, psychic feelings that are literally imprinted on that environment, that location, a castle, a battlefield, whatever, caused by much grief and loss and suffering by real people who lived there and died there. And so what some people believe that is more like a, almost like a newsreel or a movie or a video clip that's imprinted in the environment. And that repeats itself over and over and over on a sort of on a loop. So people will say, you know, hey, did you hear about the ghost at Gettysburg? The one that walks over by, you know, Pickett's Charge or something. And everybody will say, oh yeah, yeah, I've seen it. And they'll all talk about it the same way. That to me sounds kind of like something like more residual, that it's imprinted in the environment, is not necessarily an entity. So there's that kind of haunting. Then there's a true haunting, which is that there is an entity, a spirit, a ghost. Again, we're throwing words around here, but that is, what would I say? Not really sentient, but interactive. So that when ghost hunters go out and do their thing, you see it on television all the time, and they say, you know, if there's somebody here, make our little light on the little gizmo turn green. And it does. Or they'll say, you know, move this little ball that I put on the floor here. If you're really here, let us know. And then the ball will move. So there's some interaction with something that's not residual. There's something there. There's an entity of some kind there. And that could also be, that's a different kind of haunting.
0: What does a ghost want, John, from us?
1: You know, that's a great question, because I always say, why are they here? And also, you know, we know that not every single person that dies becomes a ghost. I mean, it'd be a pretty crowded room if there was ghosts everywhere, right? I think what it is not so much that they necessarily want anything. Let me back up. Some people will say that, well, they do want something. There's some unfinished business. They need to take care of something, and they're hoping that if they can contact somebody and get their message through, somebody will open that box in the last drawer of the old dresser up in the attic and find the will, you know, or whatever it might be. But I think that it might be simply not really wanting anything other than to remain connected to those that they've left behind. Which seems like a very human thing. I mean, you know, wouldn't you? My parents are deceased now. I've had friends that are deceased. Would I like to know that I'm still connected to them in some way? Yeah, I would. So I think it might be something as simple as that, too.
0: Have you had any of your dead friends show up?
1: Well,
0: I have not.
1: Okay. I can't say that I've had them show up, but there are some people that think that the dead come back to us in dreams. And I did have a dream not much longer after my father passed away. And it was like a lucid dream, as I say. I mean, it was crystal clear. I was in the home I grew up in, Connecticut, and I was standing in the driveway, and my father came home from work wearing his business suit and everything else. He looked hale and hearty. He looked like he was maybe in his 40s. My dad died when he was 92, but it was like, you know, and I just looked at him, and he came up to me, and I said, I remember it very clearly. I said, Dad, I said, is this real? Because it felt just so honest to God real. And he just smiled and he said, yes. And then that was it. It ended. The dream ended. Now, was that simply a dream? Probably most psychologists would say, yeah, you know, it was. But again, I wonder about the psychic connections between family and loved ones. Could I have contacted my father in a dream, or could he have just said, hey, I want to contact you and let you know everything is fine and whatever. So that's not seeing a real person in life, but I've had that experience and with another person as well. And I feel like there's something to that.
0: Is it something that you can be scared of?
1: Well, I suppose you could be. I certainly didn't feel that because it was my father, right? But I suppose if it's somebody that you don't know at all, that somehow you have made contact with, that yeah, that could be scary. And the whole idea about ghosts is that they're scary, right? I mean, if they weren't scary, there wouldn't be so many movies. I wouldn't be writing so many books.
0: Right.
1: You know, I probably wouldn't be talking about them right now if they weren't scary. But I'll argue the point that ghosts are not just scary entities and evil creatures. I don't believe that for a minute.
0: And by the way, Shapeshifters comes out in October of this year.
1: Yeah, so the exciting news here is the hardcover version of Shapeshifters came out a couple of years ago, and it was a finalist in the Bram Stoker Award for Superior Achievement in Nonfiction. And the publisher, who is in the UK, sold the hardcover edition out. So now what they're coming out with in October is a paperback edition. So it's going to be much more reasonable to buy. Same text, it's the same story. The cover's slightly different, but it'll be available in October. And again, it'll be on, you know, all the online dealers like Amazon and whatever, as well as hopefully in your bookstores, especially independent bookstores. So I'm excited about that because the book did so well the first time, and the subject was so popular that they released a paperback version,
0: John,
1: which I didn't even know they were going to do.
0: Are ghosts shapeshifters?
1: Some are. So when I did my research for Shapeshifters, I did a lot of international research, and I found that especially in Asian cultures, especially in Japan, which has a very, very rich ghost lore, in Vietnam, that a lot of their ghosts are shapeshifters. But it's not that they're shapeshifters first and become ghosts. It's that they're human beings and they become ghosts in the afterlife for a variety of reasons, usually to exact revenge for having been murdered or jilted or something like that. And so to enact that, they frequently come back as shapeshifters, shapeshifting into human form, into various human forms to, enact their little plans of revenge. You know, the culture is amazing and the stories are fantastic. But yeah, so in that case, there are many, I would say ghost shapeshifters or shapeshifting ghosts, I guess. I'm not sure which comes first.
0: All right, well, when we come back in just a moment with our special guest, John Kachuba, we will talk about shapeshifters, and then we'll take calls next hour on Coast to Coast AM.
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2: This is going to be a lot of fun. 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

0: And welcome back, George Norrie, along with John Kotruba, Shapeshifters, A History. His book has turned into a paperback, coming out in October. And you're right, John, it is very affordable. Great job.
1: Yeah.
0: All right, what is a shapeshifter?
1: Well, so I use the definition pretty broadly, but I mean the standard definition is, you know, a person who is capable of turning themselves into an animal, another person, sometimes even an inanimate object, and then being able to revert back. So they have control over that. I mean, some of the stereotypical shapeshifters that people think of immediately are werewolf, for instance, is sort of the quintessential shapeshifter, vampires, things like that. What I found in my research, though, for that book is that there's probably thousands of different types of shapeshifters all around the world. And what I found was that every culture, literally every culture from prehistoric times up to today, has had some type of shapeshifter character, if not more than one, in their folklore, in their mythology, in their fairy tales, you know, whatever, or in their actual beliefs, like, yes, we believe, we've seen, we've experienced shapeshifters. So it was a really fascinating book to write because I tried to go broadly in a kind of, you know, short context and cover that world. I wasn't writing just about werewolves or just about vampires, but just, you know, the whole range of what it means to be a shapeshifter, what shapeshifters are.
0: Are shapeshifters, John, born that way, or are they created, or has something happened to them?
1: That's, I would say yes to basically all the answers, depending on the type of shapeshifter, depending on the folktale or whatever, or just the actual events. Some people say, yeah, some people are born with that ability. And I say born with that ability, I'm talking about primarily the old days where people who were born as shamans and sorcerers and wizards and witches and all those things, who had some innate power, but were also able to learn more and transform things. Those folks were kind of innately born with that. But then you had people like that it was against their will to become a shapeshifter. There's a lot of stories of curses in fairy tales, where somebody is cursed for doing something wrong, some transgression against the gods or whatever, and is turned into something else and has to be rescued by some other noble person or kind-hearted person who can change them back to the reality. Some of the early, when you think of werewolf, when you think of the Lon Chaney Jr.'s Wolfman, the movie, I mean, there was somebody who was cursed, right? Every time the full moon came out, he turned into a werewolf. Now, it wasn't up to him. He didn't want to do that. It wasn't his choosing, but it happened. But on the other hand, there's other werewolf stories and lore about werewolves that have the ability to do it themselves and embrace it. It's who they are. It's part of their life. So yeah, the short to the answer of all three, yes, they're all possible.
0: Would you say that most shapeshifters are evil?
1: No. I mean, we're interested. This is funny. We're going back to like, are ghosts evil and spooky, and are shapeshifters evil and spooky? And what does that say about us? That we're not you and me. Well, maybe you and me, but
0: maybe you,
1: maybe me. Okay. Good point. The whole idea that, something has to be evil and spooky because we don't understand it because it's different. And I reject that, especially shapeshifters too. Yes. The ones that really resonate and the ones we want to hear about are the vampires and the werewolves and, other creatures that prey on us. But at the same time, there's a lot of folklore about shapeshifters that are helpful, there's shapeshifting fairies and elves and things like this in different cultures. And those entities, elves, fairies, are considered to be, sometimes helpful, sometimes mischievous, sometimes not so helpful. So yeah, I mean, I think that we are interested in the scarier aspects and the scarier types. And I am too. I mean, I love looking at some of the Japanese art on ghosts and shapeshifters, Japanese block art. It's incredible. And it's just creepy to look at. But I also think that, shapeshifters come in a variety of forms and packaging, and they're not all bad.
0: How has Hollywood depicted shapeshifters?
1: I think for the most part, you have the werewolf is again probably werewolf and vampires are probably the most commonly depicted shapeshifters from Hollywood, but they're not all evil. The Wolfman that I talked about, the poor guy was cursed. He wasn't an evil person. Think about the movie Werewolf in London. Again, that was accidental. The guy was not looking to become a werewolf and become evil, but it happened. You also have I Was a Teenage Werewolf and some humorous ones about it too. So, Hollywood is Hollywood, and they take a character and play with it and do all kinds of things. It's interesting to see what they've done with vampires, for instance. One time vampires were always evil. I mean, there wasn't really anything good about a vampire. Then Anne Rice comes along and starts with her some of her novels that become movies that, well, maybe vampires are not, I mean, yeah, they'll suck your blood and all, but maybe they're not that terrible. Maybe they're actually, as we get further on with like Twilight and some of these other things, other movies, maybe they're actually sexy and rich and intelligent and exciting and interesting. And yeah, it looks like your blood. That's still there. Yeah.
0: Oh yeah.
1: So it morphs. The interesting thing is that the shapeshifter character itself is shapeshifting through Hollywood and literature.
0: Have you ever met a vampire you didn't like?
1: No. I was a psychic vampire and I like her very much. So,
0: How would a shapeshifter compare to a ghost? Totally separate?
1: well, they're totally separate, except that, as I say, in some cultures, there's a kind of a morphing of types, especially again, the Asian cultures, where you have a ghost that, in order to come back to haunt people and actually more than haunt people, harm people, enact revenge, they will take on a persona, a human persona of somebody close to the person they're trying to harm, maybe the wife, girlfriend, boyfriend, whatever. So they shapeshift. They go from their ghostly form to a form that is recognizable as, oh yeah, that's my wife. And surprise, when she comes at you with a knife, it turns out it's not your wife, it's a shape-shifting ghost.
0: Huh.
1: So that happens.
0: We're going to take calls next hour with John Kachuba about shapeshifters and ghosts here. Does technology make it easier for us to find these creatures?
1: Well, I think, with the Ghost Hunters TV program, the original one way back,
0: Way back.
1: yep, and all the ones that have followed it, technology's all over the place, right? And I've been on investigations where it's taken a couple of hours to just set up the gear. I remember doing a small coffee shop in Connecticut years and years ago, and the team that I was working with had a huge van. You'd think they were moving an apartment somewhere, and they had all these big trucks, the trunks, and they had all kinds of stuff. They had infrared and analyzers, things to detect motion, detect heat, detect sound. They had some used military equipment, almost like sonar. I mean, I don't know half the stuff they had. But the problem with all this equipment, people are saying, well, this is great because we're getting to uncover more paranormal entities and poor paranormal activities. But the question, if they're really honest with themselves, which is still out there, is what are you actually recording? You can get your EMF meter to light up. You can see something on a screen that looks like a luminescent figure or something moving by. You can get a heat signature from an infrared reader that says, oh, there's something out there. But does that always mean that what you're picking up is a ghost? So I have a hard time with a lot of the technology, and I don't have a hard time with people using it, because, maybe these are tools. But what I do have a hard time with is people immediately making the leap that, hey, I got this blip on my screen. Didn't you see it 5 minutes ago? So, that's got to be a ghost. And my EMF meter lit up too. I think one thing that a lot of paranormal investigators do that's overlooked, and a lot of times when I've worked in on investigations, there's been somebody along with us who was not a technician, but was more a sensitive. I mean, it was a psychic or a medium, somebody that we trusted that had some abilities. And, I tell people a lot of times you can have all your gear and your technology with you, but also trust your own senses. Trust what your gut tells you. Trust what you're feeling physically, what you're feeling. I've been in places where I've walked in and I've had this feeling like, oh, I got this headache all of a sudden. Like, what's this about? Or stomach pains or something like that. And then later on, I talk to people who are at that location all the time, and they'll say, well, when you were having your headache, that was the location where, they used to find the bodies or, whatever it is. I'm making something up here. But so, yeah, technology's been helpful, I guess. It's certainly been helpful in getting people interested in the paranormal. And I mean, that's the result. I mean, the result is, 800 paranormal TV shows too.
0: Right.
1: So, but
0: Could you say, John, beyond a shadow of a doubt, that ghosts are the real thing?
1: beyond a shadow of a doubt, and that's not a pun, right? I mean, but
0: Exactly.
1: I would say no. I can't. And even all the years that I've been doing this, I'm still open. And I'm still open to the idea, the way I've expressed it earlier tonight, of connections between people that don't die, whether you call that spirit or whatever. I believe there's something to that. And so I think there's that. And I'm willing to say that that might be what ghosts are. But without a shadow of a doubt, no, I can't say that. But I'm open. So I'm open. I'm hoping to see something conclusive that would say, yeah, okay, that's it.
0: But you do believe in the afterlife.
1: I do believe in something after. I don't, I grew up in a very strong Roman Catholic family, but I don't believe anymore in the concept, let's say, of like heaven and hell,
0: You did,
1: which are
0: you
1: afterlives,
0: do
1: right?
0: not.
1: I do not, but I do believe that there is something within us, all of us, no matter what your faith is, no matter when you lived, whether you were a Neanderthal or whether you're somebody in the future yet. I believe that there's something internal inside us, whether you want to call that spirit or soul, if you're religious, whether you want to call it, just our essence or something. I don't know. But I believe that that's there. And I believe that when we die, that there's a strong possibility that goes on to something. It may just go on to, the Buddhists talk about the cosmic mind. Maybe we just all connect to that, like connecting to the cloud on your computer. We can't see it, but we know it's up there and we can connect to it. I think it's a very good analogy.
0: Are all ghosts part of the dead?
1: Our ghost part, well, that's our kind of definition. Yeah. That ghosts are the essence, returns, remains, whatever, of people that lived with us before that were alive.
0: Do they scare you at all?
1: I'm more interested and more intrigued, I think, than scared. I don't know how many locations I've investigated over the years, not just in America, but abroad. And some of them have been places that are, well known. And people say, "Oh my God, how'd you go there? That was so scary." And I'd say, "Well, you don't have time to be afraid when something happens. You're more like, did you see that? You're more amazed and intrigued than afraid. I'm not saying I'm a hero, but I'm more interested and I'm more in awe, I think I am, than in fear of them."
0: We'll be back in a moment with John Kitruba, the ghost professor. In just a moment, we'll also talk about shapeshifters and ghosts with your calls on Coast to Coast AM.
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6: Voters went to the polls for primary elections in four states on Tuesday. In one of the most closely watched contests, Graham Plattner has won the Democratic Senate primary in Maine. He defeated Maine Governor Janet Mills and David Costello. He'll now face Republican incumbent Senator Susan Collins in the November midterms. Elsewhere, Republican Nancy Mace is conceding in her race for governor of South Carolina. She conceded less than 2 hours after the polls closed in the GOP primary, with results showing her trailing Trump-backed Lieutenant Governor Pamela Yvette by double digits. Iran's Revolutionary Guard says it's carried out retaliatory strikes on U.S. bases in the Middle East. This comes after U.S. Central Command announced a wave of strikes on Tuesday in response to the downing of an Apache helicopter over the Strait of Hormuz. Both crew members on board the helicopter were rescued. Now there are reports of Iranian attacks on sites in Jordan, Bahrain, and Kuwait. Monday night, the president suggested that a peace deal with Iran could be possible within the next 2 or 3 days. An immigration enforcement bill is headed to President Trump after a House vote on Tuesday. Mark Mayfield has the details.
7: It will fund ICE and Border Patrol through the end of Trump's term. The bill includes $38 billion for ICE and $26 billion for Border Patrol. The bill's passage comes after a government shutdown and weeks of delays before it finally cleared the Senate last week. I'm Mark Mayfield.
6: A group of bipartisan lawmakers and others advocating for full government disclosure on unidentified aerial phenomena, or UAPs, gathered on Capitol Hill Tuesday. They had a unified message. More is known about the existence of UAPs and the public's being told, and greater immunity is needed for whistleblowers. Among those calling for the passage of the UAP Disclosure Act, former intelligence officer David Grush, who warned that fallout faced by those who come forward is having a chilling effect, essentially scaring those with information into continued silence. I'm Tammy Trujillo.
8: I'm Dan Watkins with a quick check of the stories trending on WBZ News Radio 1030. Two dozen alleged members of the violent Trinitarios gang are now facing federal charges. WBZ's Mike Macklin reports they include 5 murders and 19 attempted murders over the past 10 years.
1: The investigation that led to the indictments began 2 years ago after 4 murders and a series of attempted murders and shootings in Lynn. The gang allegedly recruited new members in the community of legal and illegal immigrants from the Dominican Republic, and particularly juveniles attending high school.
8: The city of Boston is extending their free bus routes program through the end of the year. The pilot program has allowed for completely free MBTA buses in Roxbury, Dorchester, and Mattapan. State officials say drought conditions in Massachusetts are getting worse, and day 2 of mandatory minicamp for the Patriots is Wednesday in Foxborough. I'm Dan Watkins.
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0: 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I ain't afraid of no ghosts.
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2: Ghosts and shapeshifters, we've got it all with John Kotruba. When we'll come back, we'll take your calls on Coast to Coast AM. 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

0: And welcome back, George Norrie, along with John Katruba. John, can somebody, an individual, summon up a ghost?
1: Well, I mean, there's certainly examples in literature and mythology of people doing that. And I think, you know, and even today, I think in certain cultures, there are people who are considered shamans of a group and probably have that ability, or at least people think they do. It's an interesting question, though. I've never heard about that, at least in, you know, my studies, other than, like I say, sort of in some of the folk tales and historical tales.
0: When a medium does their thing and gets a spirit to visit them, I guess, is that the same as a ghost?
1: Yeah, I think so. I mean, first of all, I need to say I'm not a medium. I'm not a psychic. But from the ones that I've worked with, that was the idea, to go into a location that was supposed to have had or have a ghost and say, okay, how can we contact it? Well, you know, we can try to talk to it, but we don't know if we get an answer or not, whereas a psychic could more or less direct us. So they would talk to the air, as I always say it, but say, you know, there's somebody standing in the corner there. The psychic would see that entity and be able to address it. I think that was always how we use them, is to find a ghost or a spirit, and I'm using the words interchangeably again here, and to make that contact for us.
0: It's not rocket science, is it?
1: Well, no, but it's complicated.
0: If most people want to conjure up a ghost, is there a certain thing they can say to possibly do it?
1: So I've got to say, I have never tried to conjure up a ghost. But you know, again, there are you can read tales and stories of witchcraft, and there's even some biblical stories about people being able to conjure up ghosts and spirits. So, yeah, I'm sure there are protocols and rituals and certain words that you'd use, but I don't know what they are. I've never even tried to do it.
0: All right, let's take some calls for you. This hour is going to fly by quickly. Let's go to Jessica in Salt Lake City. Welcome to the program. Hi, Jessica.
2: Hi, thank you so much for taking my call, George.
0: Sure.
2: And just real quick, George, I wanted to wish you a happy belated birthday. We share the same birthday, and I just wanted to reach out and
0: happy
2: say
0: birthday
2: that
0: to you too, Jessica.
2: Well, thank you, fine, sir. So my question for John, I was telling Tommy, I said, it's been probably going on for about 20 years now, that I'll wake up, you know, around 2-3 in the morning, even if I'm having a good rested night's sleep, and I swear it's a shadow person. But I wanted to ask John his thoughts about, are shadow people considered shapeshifters? Because it doesn't seem to be harmful. It just, it's really kind of just weird, you know, just, I know there's a presence. I've seen it even in the dark. Like, I've seen somebody standing there knowing that it's harmless, but it's just watching me, and I don't know what to make of that. And so I wanted your thoughts on that.
1: Yeah, that's interesting. People have a lot of different ideas about what shadow people are. I've heard shapeshifters, as you point out. Then I say, but shapeshifting from what to what? I mean, if we see them only as a shadow person, what form is that? Is that the shape-shifted form? Or do they then shape-shift into something else, like a real human or something else? Other people think that shadow people might not even be of this dimension. You know, that they might be visitors from other dimensions, because as we know now from quantum physics, we don't have a universe, we have a multiverse, where, as that famous movie a couple of years ago pointed out, everything happens all at once, all at the same time, right? So, but to your particular point, what's interesting is you say around 3 o'clock or so is when this usually happens. And it's interesting because a lot of people consider 3 o'clock, 3 a.m. to be actually kind of prime time for psychic activity.
0: Like the bewitching hour, isn't it?
1: Yeah, exactly. Right. We all think, oh, midnight, and that's okay. But a lot of researchers will tell you that at around 3 o'clock is when they'll get their most of their activity as they're doing investigations and all. So, I really can't tell you the nature of what you're seeing. It seems to be harmless. And when you describe it, I'm assuming it doesn't really have any form other than just, the shadow that we just say shadow people don't have a whole lot of dimension or detail to them. But if it's been happening for so long, and you've had no fear of it or anything else, you might want to consider that, again, as I've spoken so often tonight, maybe it's maybe it's somebody from your family or something literally just watching over you, which is not a bad thing.
0: John, how would you categorize a demon as opposed to a ghost?
1: Well, I think you can have, first of all, a demon again is something that was never incarnate, right? It was never bodily, it was never human. So it was designed and developed as an evil entity. And that's the definition of a demon. It's an evil entity that was never human. But a ghost, again, always has the one important fact that it started out as a human being. And as we know, human beings can be good, they can be horrendous. And I always feel like, okay, if a ghost is simply what we turn into after death, I think it's why would we assume that somebody who all their life has been a wonderful, loving, caring, honest person would suddenly become something evil? That doesn't a demon or just an evil ghost. That doesn't make any sense. If it's still the same personality, just going on through a different dimension, why would it change like that?
0: First time caller Tom is with us in Ohio. Hello, Tom.
3: Hello, hello. Thanks for taking my call. I'm amazed I got through. Question for you. A couple of times you cited the Bible about saying things about ghosts and different things, and also cited that you didn't believe in heaven and hell, which is also mentioned in there. So I'm just asking, there's supposedly like 2,500 Bible prophecies, and 2,000 of them have happened exactly the way the Bible said they would happen. I don't know this for sure. I'm just telling you what I've heard. What are your thoughts on that? And if there have been 2,000 that have been done down to the letter of T, that mean that the rest of it's probably going to be happening too?
1: Okay, so it broke up a little bit on my end, but what I think you're saying is that there's been thousands of prophecies from the Bible that have come true, and that there are future prophecies that we don't know yet, but will they be true? If I've got that right, my answer is yeah. I mean, I've read the Bible, I've read the prophecies, and sure, a lot of them have come true. And if you want to really start parsing them, a lot of them are based on. They didn't know it at the time, but based on science and experience and everything else, and it's like not necessarily a big surprise that a lot of them come true. Like to say something like, in the future, there'll be an evil man to rise above the world. Well, there's always been evil men to rise above the world. That's not much of a prophecy, really, right? As for future prophecies, I don't know what to say to that. I mean, we'll have to see. It could very well be that people that, authors of the Bible were in tune with their inner selves or whatever, and had a better idea and better feeling about what was happening in the world around them, and could therefore say, well, I think this is going to happen 100 years from now and 200 years from now. And it could be right. We've had a lot of people making prophecies outside the Bible, right? I mean, some people prophesizing forever. Scientists saying, I think someday man will fly. That's what Leonardo da Vinci thought. And he was right.
0: Interesting take on all of that, John, huh?
1: Yeah. I mean, I'm not knocking it. I just think It's there.
0: I don't know about 2,000 prophecies have come true, but the Bible has come true on a lot.
1: Sure.
0: I just hope end times doesn't. What do you think?
1: You hope that what now?
0: End times prophecy.
1: Oh, yeah. Well, I mean, the world is going to end at some point, right? Here, this is my prophecy, that the world will not be here forever. I mean...
0: I hope you're wrong.
1: Well, I know, but science tells us I'm pretty much right, you know, at some point. I don't think you or I will see that point, George. So
0: let's go to Ruth in Maryland. Hi, Ruthie. Go ahead.
4: Hi, George and John. Thank you so much for taking my call. And John, first I have a couple comments on the residual energy, what you said about the residual energy and the cycles. Okay, we have a lot of that here because, okay, I live in a wooded area. I live in a campground and it's all wooded. And over 300 years ago in the late 1600s, they accused a woman of being a witch and they burned her cabin down and she had nowhere to go and she ran out to a rock and she froze to death. I'm not going to say her name right now. I've already mentioned it a couple of times on coast, but it was interesting what you said about the cycles because just this past, right before Christmas, somebody had moved in it across from me in August and they had a fire in December, and their place was burned up, and they actually had the same name as the woman from 300 years ago. That's kind of a coincidence, huh, George?
0: There are no coincidences, Ruthie. You know that.
4: Oh, I know. We don't believe in coincidences. That's why I didn't want to say her name, because the person that had the same name as her, not the same first name, but the same last name. And anyway, John, there's a lot of residual energy here, and we have a lot of activity here, and there's also a lot of people that die here. And last year, like, had two people die across me and one next to me. And anyway, what my question for you is, okay, I can look at it right now, and but there's an empty lot across from me, and there is a flag that is at least 15 foot or higher. Up in the tree. It's posted up in a tree. I don't even know how the man had gotten it up there. And you would need a really big ladder to even get to it to reach it. And every time that flag gets twisted, it just mysteriously straightens itself back out again. And what do you think about that, John?
1: Well, are you saying that's a haunting or...
4: Feel that I really feel that it's the man that died that lived there to die. He was very particular about his flag.
1: Okay, so you're saying that when it gets twisted up and everything else, this guy, out of respect for the American flag, his spirit somehow straightens it out and everything, right? So you're thinking his energy is still there and like his spirit is still there. Is that kind of what you're saying?
4: Well, there's no way a human being could be straightening that thing out because it's so far high up in the tree.
1: Right.
4: And even our own flags, we all have flags here. And, you know, every time mine gets twisted, I have to do it by hand myself. And there's no way. So it's just mysteriously, I'm like wondering who is straightening this flag back out. And I have a feeling that's my feelings very strongly that it's the man that died last year that lived there.
1: Yeah. Okay. Well, that may be. I mean, I don't think that would be a residual haunting. I think that's more. Actually an act of haunting. If the man died last year and you're thinking that, you know, he's behind, it sounds like a criminal activity, not behind. If he's responsible for, you know, straightening out the flag when these issues happen, then you might think, well, he's still there. Residual is something that the same kind of incident repeats itself, which you're saying here, you know, that same kind of incident, but over a long period of time, you know, and everybody sees it and, you know, it becomes that. Maybe in time, you know, if this continues and 5 years from now, 10 years from now, the same thing is happening, then you may be able to call that a residual haunting. In any case, I mean, it's still a possible haunting, whether it's residual or actively happening since the gentleman passed away only last year.
0: John, why do ghosts haunt?
1: I think they haunt for a couple of reasons. I think one is that, they are, human beings. They are what's left of human beings. And I think it's very difficult. I would imagine it's very difficult to shed yourself of that and to disconnect from everything you've known, everything that's surrounded you, all your loved ones, your friends, family, all your activities, everything. So I think part of it is they want to let us know that they're still here, you know, and it's part of it is like, hey, don't forget us. You know, we're still here. Some people say, well, they haunt for a reason, a more specified reason. And I think I may have touched on that, but there's some unfinished business or something. And so they would like survivors or whoever's in the area to be able to, you know, solve that issue for them. And you'll hear stories that, well, you know, once somebody opened that well and found the bones in the bottom and then buried them respectfully, you know, there was no more haunting. So those kinds of things. I think, you know, a couple of different reasons.
0: Is there a dark side to shapeshifters?
1: Well, yeah, there certainly could be. I mean, I think of the classic, one of the classic shapeshifters was from classic literature, you know, and that was Dr. Jekyll and Mr. Hyde.
0: Right.
1: You have this guy, Dr. Jekyll, who is a very well-respected physician in England. He's a strong Christian person. He's kind. He's charitable. All this kind of stuff. Yet, there's something in the back of his mind that says, what if I was able to throw off all the bonds of morality, of religion, the legal bonds of my society? What if I was able to just toss them all and rip off my clothes and go run howling in the night through the woods? You know, would I do that? And what would it be like? And he was always intrigued by that question. And he did it. And, you know, hopefully I think everybody listening here knows that it didn't work out well. You know, what he found out was that he had a dark side. And I would say that we're all shapeshifters, every one of us in that manner, in that we all have a dark side. Now, I'm not saying that we're all serial killers or that we, you know, become Mr. Jekylls or anything like that. But we're all capable of doing bad things, wrong things, even when we know better. So, I mean, look at the world today. Why are all the things going on today that are going on? I'm not going to go to politics or anything, but all this stuff around the world, we all know what it looks like and what it sounds like. And that's our dark side. There's no reason for any of that other than the dark side and not being in control of your dark side.
0: Jekyll and Hyde came out in 1886 by Robert Louis Stevenson. What possessed him to write a book like that?
1: Well, he probably his dark side. I mean, I'm serious. He probably was wrestling with those same kind of questions that we all do. And I don't want to, it sounds like philosophical here, but shouldn't we all wrestle with that? Because if we do all have a dark side, we all do have an animal nature. The more we can control it, maybe the better off everybody will be.
0: That's a good point. John Kotruba with us. Website is his name. We'll be back in a moment with final calls right here on Coast to Coast AM.
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9: 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By redesigning roads and prioritizing safety, we're working towards zero traffic deaths. 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
1: Back with Final Calls with John Kachuba as we talk about ghosts and shapeshifters. 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
4: Whether it's physical activity, obesity, diet, smoking, low on hormones, stress, sleep disorders, or your age, can be supported by reducing inflammation and aiding the body to heal itself appropriately. 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

0: And welcome back, George Norrie, along with John Kachuba. His website is his name, linked up at coasttocoastam.com. His Shapeshifters of History comes out in paperback form in a few months. And then what's the next project, John?
1: Well, there's a couple, George. You mentioned earlier, The Bottle Conjurer, which is a historical fantasy trilogy that my cousin and I are working on. And the third book, we're hard at work on now, but books one and two are out there available. So we're excited about that. I also have a historical novel that I'll be bringing out probably by hopefully maybe August this year. So a lot of things in the works.
0: Do ghosts tend to visit people during moments of strife and anxiety?
1: Well, you know, it's interesting. There are stories of ghosts coming to sort of warn people prophetically, again, of during times of strife, like world leaders or something, like a ghost almost giving them direction, like don't push that button, you know. So there's that kind of thing. But ghosts are frequently born of strife and aggression and just horrible emotional things that happen in life. A lot of people think that's why ghosts are around, because they have not been able to get over some of those horrific issues that they've experienced, whether it was strife or, like I said, aggression or brutality or whatever, which may be why not everybody is a ghost, because maybe most of us are able to move on from whatever it was that we experienced in life, but some obviously can't.
0: Not everybody is a ghost. You're right about that. AC in Cleveland, welcome to the show. Hi, AC.
2: Hello, George, and hello, John.
1: Hello.
2: John, you were talking before, there was another caller, about the prophecies in the Bible, and you also said you didn't believe in a heaven and a hell. And so Jesus prophesied in Matthew 24 that the temple that existed at his during his time would be destroyed, even to the point of not one stone upon another. And that was fulfilled exactly in 70 AD. And concerning heaven and hell, he gave a story, an actual account, not a parable, in Luke chapter 16 about a Jewish rich man and a Jewish beggar who both died, and the Jewish rich man lifted up his eyes in hell, and the Jewish beggar effectively went to heaven in a place called Abraham's bosom, or paradise. And so if there was no heaven and no hell, why did Jesus die? He shed his blood for the sins of men and women, and why did he die if there's no heaven and hell?
1: That's a good question, and a question I always ask about that too is, if he died to, what would I say? I'm not sure how exactly to say it, but why is the world the same place it was before him? I mean, we still have wars, we still have murders, we still have nothing. Nothing's changed since his time. His words are wonderful. I mean, the words of Jesus are fantastic. That's the way to live. Yet, most of us have ignored them. Nothing has changed.
0: There's got to be a place for evil, though, don't you think, John?
1: Well, I guess I suppose you can say, well, you can't know goodness if you don't know the opposite, I suppose, right?
0: You would think. Let's go to Ted, truck driving in California. Hey, Ted, go ahead.
3: Hey, good morning, John and George.
0: Hi.
3: Kachuba, excuse me. Anyhow, I'm closing in on Point Conception because, you know, when I go coast to coast, I go all the way. I just want to tell you, one day I hop on my motorbike, I head to the coffee shop, I've got my copy of Dark Victory, a brilliant book about MCA and the mob, and I lean back in ponderance, and I see this checkerboard of clouds above San Francisco. So immediately I hop on my motorbike, I head out to the beach, and sure enough, there's a plane there running parallel to the beach, laying down trails of some sort, and it's turning back and forth, blowing the onshore wind. So I go back to the coffee shop, we're talking about it, and this guy says, oh, you want to know the real truth? And he convinced me to buy a book called The Big Secret by David Icke, which leads me to my long, drawn-out question. When it comes to shape-shifting, there's nobody with a grander tale than David Icke. I'm just curious if you've read the book or you know his shape-shifting lizard stories, and maybe you could elaborate on any research that you've done looking into that.
1: Yeah, I'm well familiar with his work. And in fact, in my book, Shapeshifters, I do cite him and talk about his work with reptilian alien shapeshifters, the idea that millions of years ago, some alien life forms, reptilian-like, I guess, came to Earth and basically sort of mated with the proto-humans that were running around on the planet at that time, creating kind of a genetic strain of people that are reptilian alien shapeshifters, which was what the original progenitors were, you know, millions of years ago. So yeah, I'm familiar with it. I haven't studied it a lot. To me, it's a little bit out of my realm of, I tend to work more in what is sort of proven science and all. Here I am talking about ghosts and saying working in the realm of proven science. So, but I try to do it. But yeah, I'm very well aware of his ideas, and he's got a lot of followers. I mean,
0: oh
1: yeah,
0: sure, people. Huge.
1: Yeah, yeah. He's probably been on your show a million times, George.
0: He's been on like several. That's for sure.
1: Yeah.
0: John, have you ever seen a ghost?
1: Well, I've seen, yeah, I guess, again, it's hard to say. I've seen what are called corner ghosts, shadow ghosts, but I've seen paranormal activity that I can't explain a rational reason for, which is exactly what paranormal means, right? The word means out of the normal. So when I'm in a location where something happens that I see something, like I was in a house in Florida where I literally saw a maybe 18-inch long cast iron hook used on a wood burning fireplace, literally jump up off the top of it, flip around to a 180 and slam down on the fireplace. And there was nobody. I mean, I was standing right in front of it, and it just happened almost as if it said, okay, here you go, I'll perform for you. Well, I can't explain that. It certainly is paranormal because it defied all the laws of gravity, laws of physics, all the laws that we know. Did that mean it was a ghost? Well, not 100%. Now, that particular house is known as one of the most haunted locations in the United States. So there's something going on there.
0: West of the Rockies, let's go out to Hawaii. Iasius is with us. Hi there. Welcome.
4: Hey. Hey, George.
0: Hi.
4: How's it going?
0: I'll get you off speaker.
4: My question is kind of a non... what do you call it? Is it just a normal ghost question? I grew up in a house that was made in 1858. And supposedly the original owner was an old lady that died there 100 years before we bought it as a family. And one day we were trying to scare a friend of mine, and me, my brother, my sister, and all of a sudden we told him a story about the old lady that lives in the attic. At the time, there wasn't an attic when she lived there. But anyways, the faucet of the sink, in the kitchen, the faucet turned on full blast. And it scared us all to death. I eventually went over and turned it off, but I was wondering if we did that or did the ghost do that?
1: Well, were you trying to make that happen?
4: Well, we were trying to scare my friend.
1: Okay. Well, you know, so first of all, I think that we don't give our own brains enough credit for some of the things they can do. We don't know half the things, half, my gosh, we probably don't know 75% of what our brains are capable of. But, you know, if there's an old lady there, maybe she was, if her spirit was there, maybe she was trying to help you out and said, okay, you know, I'll do that. Have you had any other activity other than that?
4: Well, at the time, well, when the house was built, they probably didn't even have a sink or kitchen. They probably had, you know, outdoor plumbing. But anyways, we're talking 1850.
1: Right, yeah.
0: An old house.
1: Yeah.
0: What is it, John, about old things that ghosts seem to be attracted to?
1: Well, part of it might be the idea of memory in terms of, you know, ghosts sort of are memory in a way, aren't they? I mean, we remember them. And I think that whatever they may be, their memories are attached to old things, especially of their time, things that, you know, had benefit to them or meaning to them in their lives. And so they are still connected to that. I mean, I often hear from people that are like antique dealers, or people that buy old, you know, go to junk shops and buy things. And they talk about buying something that has something attached to it. In other words, you buy some, oh, that's an interesting looking old vase, you know, and you buy it and, things start happening in your house because there was a spirit or a ghost or something still attached to that vase that was memory for it and an important part of its life. And you, of course, wouldn't have known that.
0: Let's go to Jimmy in Raleigh, North Carolina. Hello, Jimmy. Go ahead.
5: Hi, George. Hi, John.
0: Hi.
5: I had some comments about the belief that the Westerners are mostly Christians, and a lot of the paranormal stories are being brushed under the rug and not talked about, while in the Far East, majority of the population believe in the indigenous beliefs, and or Buddhists also believe in most of that too, and they believe after this bodily life and their spirits, sometimes there are reincarnations too. And if you search around, there are stories in the newspapers sometimes about serial killers got caught and sentenced to death because the victims come back in, say, some of their relatives' dreams, trying to show how or where they die, or they might show up as some ghosts on the side of the road, pointing to the location of their remains or the scenes of the crime or something like that. And it happens time and time again, sometimes not a lot, but over the years, there are some of those stories. So I just want to point out that the Westerners don't believe in a lot of the paranormal, but the Easterners have a lot of records of that.
0: You find that to be the case, John?
1: Yeah, it's interesting that he mentions that, because I would agree. I think if we're talking about Western civilization, we are talking a lot about, you know, in terms of religious terms, we're talking a lot about Christianity in Western civilization. And I think the approach to the paranormal there, even as evidenced by some of the callers tonight, is a lot about God and angels and demons, and it becomes a very religious thing. Whereas he's right, Eastern philosophy, well, I'll get to that in a minute, but indigenous cultures like Native American and just the indigenous cultures that I've studied throughout the world in my work, ghosts are really part of everyday life. They're not anything, what would I say? They don't consider them to be, oh, this is something from God or from the, it's like, no, these are our family. These are our spirits, our ancestors, and we welcome them and we take, you know, we take them in. Especially in Asian cultures, there's a whole lot about respect for ancestors And I have my daughter-in-law is Vietnamese. I've been to her parents' home in Vietnam several times. They have a family altar in the house with pictures of their deceased, and every day there's little offerings made to them. And I say, you know, there's no fear, but they respect and honor and, you know, hold those relatives still in their hearts.
0: And that's the key to it, the respect, John. Thank you. John Kachuba, professor. They call him the ghost professor. For Dan Galante, Tom Danheiser, Sue Trikas, Lex Lonehood, Sean Laudasaur, Alec Fernandez, Stephanie Smith, Tim Benal, George Knapp, and Richard Serrett, I'm George Norrie, somewhere out there on Coast to Coast AM. We'll see you on our next edition. Until then, be safe, everyone.

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5: Iran's Revolutionary Guard Corps says it has launched attacks on U.S. bases in the Middle East in response to U.S. strikes on Iran. U.S. Central Command announced those strikes Tuesday in retaliation for the downing of an Apache helicopter over the Strait of Hormuz. Both crew members on board the helicopter were rescued. Now there are reports of Iranian attacks on sites in Jordan, Bahrain, and Kuwait. This all comes a day after Trump suggested that a peace deal with Iran would be possible within the next 2 to 3 days. Bill Gates will testify before Congress today about his relationship with the late sex criminal Jeffrey Epstein. Michael Kastner reports.
6: The billionaire Microsoft founder will appear at a closed-door hearing of the House Oversight Committee that's heard testimony from people like former President Bill Clinton, former Attorney General Pam Bondi, and Commerce Secretary Howard Lutnick. Gates, who showed up in pictures with Epstein in a Justice Department release last year, said he met with Epstein multiple times starting in 2011. That's 3 years after Epstein pleaded guilty to soliciting prostitution with a minor. Gates also said his charitable foundation was in no way financially involved with Epstein. I'm Michael Kastner.
5: Republicans are diving into how temporary amnesty programs for illegal immigrants, commonly called TPS, were used by the previous administration. Congressman Brandon Gill of Texas says that when President Biden took office, there were fewer than 500,000 people being shielded from deportation.
7: In 4 years, that number increased by over 1 million to 1.4 million thanks to new TPS designations.
5: He accused Democrats of using lawfare to, in his words, abuse the immigration system. The Trump administration has cracked down on TPS, revoking the status for millions of immigrants from countries such as Haiti and Venezuela. His opponents say the move threatens the nation's economy. And the Stanley Cup final is all tied up following the Hurricanes' 5-3 win over the Golden Knights in Game 4 from Vegas. The series shifts back to Carolina for Game 5 on Thursday in Raleigh. I'm Mark Neufeld.
8: I'm Dan Watkins with a quick check of the stories trending on WBZ News Radio 1030. two dozen alleged members of the violent Trinitarios gang are now facing federal charges. WBZ's Mike Macklin reports they include 5 murders and 19 attempted murders over the past 10 years.
1: The investigation that led to the indictments began 2 years ago after 4 murders and a series of attempted murders and shootings in Lynn. The gang allegedly recruited new members in the community of legal and illegal immigrants from the Dominican Republic, and particularly juveniles attending high school.
8: The city of Boston is extending their free bus routes program through the end of the year. The pilot program has allowed for completely free MBTA buses in Roxbury, Dorchester, and Mattapan. State officials say drought conditions in Massachusetts are getting worse, and day 2 of mandatory minicamp for the Patriots is Wednesday in Foxborough. I'm Dan Watkins.
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19: Wednesday, June 10th, 2026. I'm Bill Malugin. A damning new report alleges Minnesota state officials knew taxpayer dollars were being defrauded by the millions, but chose to do nothing.
20: He turned a blind eye to massive amounts of fraud. We're talking about $300 million in the food program, but over $1 billion in welfare spending in general.
21: I'm Jessica Rosenthal. The price of meat continues to climb as cattle ranchers look out for a new pest called the New World Screwworm, and the DOJ investigates the country's big four meat packers.
22: If you look at the big four slaughtering, if they're slaughtering way more than 50%, think about the power that has not only on the consumer, but the producer. If they decide they're not buying any cattle today and you went to go sell cattle, you're in trouble.
23: And I'm Joe Concha. I've got the final word on the Fox News Rundown.
19: The Trump administration and congressional Republicans are cracking down on fraud. This week, the House Oversight Committee fired a major salvo, releasing a report called The Cost of Doing Nothing, How Tim Walz and Keith Ellison Fueled Minnesota's Fraud Explosion. The investigation claims the governor and attorney general were both fully aware of the schemes, but failed to protect taxpayer funds. Back in March, Governor Walz faced the Oversight Committee in a hearing that quickly turned combative when questioned by Chairman James Comer.
24: Governor Walz, when fraud concerns were raised early in your tenure in the Child Care Assistance Program, did your administration stop payments at that time?
25: The Child Care Assistance Program and
24: the answer is no. When fraud concerns were raised...
26: Would you like me to answer or not, Jeremy?
24: Well, it's yes or no.
26: I want you to help.
24: You've already answered the question. You said you didn't ever stop payments, and that's what the problem is, and that's what the Democrats are complaining about. Oh, my gosh, Trump stopped payments. Well, my God, you lost billions to fraud in Minnesota. That's what this hearing's about.
26: Mr. Chairman,
24: you didn't stop payments because you didn't want to rock the boat.
19: The latest report puts some of the claims made by Governor Walz and Minnesota AG Keith Ellison into question, including what they knew and when they knew it.
20: We brought in 9 current Minnesota government employees that were in charge of administering the various welfare programs in Minnesota that were defrauded.
19: House Oversight Committee Chairman, Kentucky Republican Congressman James Comer.
20: According to their testimony, they warned Governor Walz and Attorney General Ellison years before that about this ongoing fraud. And over time, not only did Governor Walz not do anything about it, he grew disgruntled, and it went so far as to even spend taxpayer dollars to essentially intimidate and retaliate against these state employees who were doing the right thing. They uncovered the fraud, they reported it to their superiors, and Governor Walz didn't want to know anything about it. He didn't want to do anything about it.
19: So according to your report, Governor Walz was first made aware about some of the irregularities with the fraud in spring of 2020, but the state of Minnesota didn't stop payments to Feeding Our Future until early 2021. What did you find as to what the reason was behind that? Why did they wait so long?
20: Well, for one reason, according to the government employees, Governor Walz expressed concern that they would be viewed as racist because they were cutting off food for this Somali population that was very dependent on government welfare for survival. But then it became clear that this was more about politics. He didn't want to do anything to offend the leaders of the Somali community because they were such an important voting block for the Democrats and especially Governor Walz in Minnesota. This voting block was as responsible as any for ensuring that Minnesota remained a blue state in the presidential elections as well as in the state and local election.
19: There was that infamous audio recording of Minnesota Attorney General Keith Ellison meeting with some of the fraudsters in that Feeding Our Future scheme, people who were later convicted of fraud. That audio recording was from 2021. But, Mr. Chairman, your investigation found that AG Ellison knew those people were suspected of being involved in that fraud long before he had that meeting with them, right?
20: Yeah, absolutely. So he tells the fraudsters he's going to get their back. And then he, colludes with Governor Waltz to retaliate against the honest state employees who are also Democrat for coming forward. You know, this is rocking the boat. Don't rock the boat. And I've said this in several interviews. This looks like a pattern, not just in Minnesota, but other blue states where Medicaid dollars are primarily federal dollars. They go to the states and the states administer. In these blue states, they don't want to do anything to rock the boat. Even when they're presented with fraud from state employees, they continue to want to keep the money flowing, not to disrupt that welfare base that they have in the Democrat Party.
0: You mentioned some of the whistleblowers who came forward, some who worked for the state of Minnesota, and some of the retaliation they faced. Some of them apparently had photographs taken of their vehicles or kind of followed home. Some of them had their kids' schools doxed. What were some of the retaliation that those whistleblowers faced?
20: Basic intimidation. Some were not awarded promotions when the opportunity arose for promotions that a typical employee with their years of experience and their record would have received. Governor Waltz clearly wanted to send a message. You're better off to just keep this to yourself than to do the right thing and report the fraud. This is important to Governor Waltz that these, especially when you're talking about the food programs and the other welfare programs, that this Somali population continue to be extremely dependent on the federal government. And, as long as they were happy, everything was fine. And, there's no respect or regard for the hardworking taxpayer who sends their tax dollars to Washington. Then Washington sends it to Minnesota, and the Minnesota government then administers it through the welfare program.
0: Governor Waltz admitted this fraud happened under his watch. He said he owns it. What did you find in your investigation? How did his testimony before your House Oversight Committee compare to what you uncovered in the report? Did it match up, or were there a lot of discrepancies?
20: Well, we gave him an opportunity after we interviewed the state employees to come in and give his side of the story. In other words, we gave him due process as well as Attorney General Ellison. They didn't deny the fraud. They just said that, they were doing all they could do to prevent fraud, which was not true. That was something they said under oath in the hearing that was not true. They not only did they do nothing when they were presented with fraud, they retaliated against the very employees in state government who identified the fraud and did exactly what they were supposed to do, or good state employees. When they found fraud, they notified their superior. So, Governor Waltz has done a lot of bad things, and that's what this report shows. He turned a blind eye to massive amounts of fraud. We're talking about $300 million in the food program, but over $1 billion in welfare spending in general.
0: Governor Waltz's office is responding to your report. They gave us a statement, and they basically took a shot at you and your committee. They say in part, quote, "This committee has proven time and time again to be nothing more than a joke. They continue to rehash COVID-era fraud to distract from endless wars, gas prices, and ICE." What's your response to Governor Waltz calling you and your committee a joke?
20: Well, he's essentially doing me what he did to the government state employee, so because I could care less. I wear it as a badge of honor if he tries to intimidate me. I can assure you, Tim Waltz with his camouflage hat isn't going to intimidate me. But at the end of the day, the report speaks for itself. These government employees came forward. They testified to us. If you lie to Congress, that's a felony. The state employees were told that. They presented this. Now Governor Waltz isn't disputing the report. He's not disputing what the state employee said. He's just trying to say this is a partisan witch hunt. After he played the race card in the beginning, we were picking on the Somali because I'm white, and that would be racist. That was the card that he played that I don't think the people were buying. So now he's just saying, the Oversight Committee is a joke or whatever. The employees made the report, and he's not disputing what the employees said. And we know there was at least $1 billion wasted to fraud. Much of this money went overseas, and he wants to attack me. That's typical response from Kit Walz. It's a typical response from what you're going to hear from Governor Newsom when we pretty much had the same kind of report on him and other governors. And you know, if there are Republicans that are defrauding money, we're going to go after them. But he's not, Governor Walz isn't going to intimidate me. And I hope that he's held accountable by the Department of Justice for his wrongdoing.
0: You mentioned other reports. I do want to ask you about that. So you guys have really honed in on Minnesota. Minnesota's been all over the headlines, dozens of arrests, obviously a huge involvement from the Somali migrant community. Where else is the Oversight Committee extending their tentacles? Where else are you guys starting investigations? Where else can we expect some headlines in the coming weeks and months in terms of who and where you're looking into large-scale fraud?
20: We're in two other states as well. We're in California. And I'm pleased to say we've been zeroed in on hospice fraud in Los Angeles County. There have been over 500 people that were caught that were defrauding hospice that have been removed from receiving any payments from hospice. So that's a win in accountability. We're also starting in Ohio. We found other pockets of Somali fraud as well as Sudanese fraud. And when we talked about that in a oversight subcommittee hearing last week, the Democrats were slamming their hands on the desk saying, oh, this is racist. This is racist. You know, if we find fraud in eastern Kentucky, I can assure you that fraud, that those people will be whiter than I am. We're going to hold them accountable. We don't care who's committing the fraud. We're getting the backs of the American taxpayer. So hopefully more state employees will come forward like what we saw in Minnesota and other states. We will take that information and run with it. We're serious about preventing fraud as well as holding fraudsters accountable like what we're seeing in Minnesota.
0: Last question. What's your response to the Americans who watch all this and they get so frustrated? They see the, you know, the dozens of the arrests of these fraudsters, but they're wondering, where's the accountability for the politicians who allowed it? What would you say to them?
20: Well, look, this is the first attempt at trying to get a very large fish in the political category with Governor Walz. And we spent a lot of time building a case that he turned a blind eye to fraud and that he retaliated against government employees that came forward to report the fraud. Well, that's why I'm ecstatic that today that Vice President Vance is taking this seriously, which is fraud task force, and he referred it to the Department of Justice. That referral should lead to a formal investigation and I hope an indictment with respect to Governor Walz's behavior and total disregard to the law and for American taxpayer dollars.
0: All right, we'll see where it goes. Got to leave it there. Congressman James Comer of the great state of Kentucky, also the chairman of the House Oversight Committee, which is conducting these probes into widespread fraud in multiple states. Mr. Chairman, thank you for coming on today, and thank you for the work that you and your committee are doing. Great to see you.
20: Thanks for having me.

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16: Good morning. It's Wednesday, June 10th, 2026. I'm Ted Lindner. This is the Fox News Rundown. Democratic Senate gubernatorial candidate Graham Plattner has won the Senate primary in Maine. Fox's Alexis McAdams has more from Blue Hill, Maine, and explains this was expected to happen.
17: People we've talked to on the ground for several days weren't surprised. He says he's going to fight the Democratic establishment that people say they just don't connect with anymore, and the billionaires. Graham Plattner's campaign now focused on taking on Republican Senator Susan Collins in November. His team tells me he has the support on the ground to move Republican voters and independents and believe the oyster farmer and Marine veteran is gaining momentum, as others say Plattner's just unfit for office and they'd rather stick with Susan Collins, who says Plattner should be held accountable for his past.
16: Republican California gubernatorial candidate Steve Hilton has won his party's primary and will be facing off against former Health and Human Services Secretary Javier Becerra in November. Hilton on Fox's Fox News at Night with Trace Gallagher. Explain what it means for members in California.
18: In November, in the general election, everyone in this state will have the chance to vote for real change. It's not going to be two Democrats. You're going to be able to choose. Do you want another 4 years, more of the same, or do you want something new?
16: In South Carolina, Lieutenant Governor Pamela Evatt and State Attorney General Alan Wilson advanced to a runoff for the Republican nomination for governor. Senator Lindsey Graham won his own primary outright in his pursuit of a fifth term. 85-year-old Jim Clyburn, the state's only Democrat in Congress, easily defeating challenger Frederick Goodwin in his bid for an 18th term. Nevada Governor Joe Lombardo easily won the Republican nomination. State Attorney General Aaron Ford won the Democratic primary for governor in Nevada. Julie Fedorchik is the projected winner of the Republican race for North Dakota's sole seat in the U.S. House of Representatives. She advances to the general election. She'll face Democrat Trigvi Hammer. Meantime, Republicans and Democrats settling their scores on the baseball diamond tonight. Fox's Jared Halpern with more on that.
19: The annual rivalry is rekindled between Republicans and Democrats in the congressional baseball game. The tradition of lawmakers playing ball dates back to 1909, and in more recent years, the game has served as a major fundraiser for charities, expected to raise about $3 million. Nationals Park, home of the Washington Nationals, just blocks from the U.S. Capitol, is again hosting the game. Republicans have won the past five contests, and the GOP leads the overall series 47 games to 42 with one tie. At the White House, Jared Halpern, Fox News.
16: And NASA has named the next set of astronauts to fly an Artemis mission in preparation for a lunar return.
20: NASA Administrator Jared Isaacman unveiled who next will test spacecraft intended to take humans back to the moon. Those names are Randy Bresnik, Frank Rubio, and Andre Douglas, all U.S. astronauts from NASA, along with Italian Luca Parmitano of the European Space Agency. They will fly aboard Artemis 3 and attempt to dock with lunar landers built by both SpaceX and Blue Origin.
16: Fox's Evan Brown. I'm Ted Lindner on the Fox News Rundown.
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14: I've been hearing for decades that the markets can solve climate change. Today, we have more incentives for market solutions than ever, and emissions are rising. on this season of Drilled, Carbon Cowboys, the story of three market solutions colliding in one multinational.

0: In April, the St. Louis Fed said 100% ground beef reached an all-time high of $6.89 a pound, while tariffs on beef imports have been blamed in part for some of the price increase. Acting Attorney General Todd Blanche announced last month they were investigating the big four meat packers over potential antitrust violations. Cargill, Tyson, JBS, and National Beef control about 80 to 85% of the beef market in the U.S. Two of them are considered foreign-owned. JBS is Brazilian-owned. National Beef is majority-owned by a Brazilian company.
1: I want to remind everyone and anyone in the industry that if you have information about antitrust crimes, about price fixing, bid rigging, market allocation, or even procurement fraud, the Department of Justice wants to hear from you.
0: Agriculture Secretary Brooke Rollins said the U.S. has the lowest cattle herd size in the country since the 1950s.
2: In the past decade alone, we've lost over 17% of our cattle ranchers. More than 100,000 ranches across this country are no more.
0: She says having just four big companies has led to a frightening landscape for the cattle ranchers who remain.
2: Industry consolidation reduces options for our ranchers looking to sell their cattle. It weakens their negotiating power, and it risks reliance upon a single buyer.
0: She notes where there were once 40 nitrogen fertilizer companies in the U.S., now there are just three, calling consolidation across food producing a national security issue. Now, though, ranchers are dealing with another threat, the New World screwworm fly. When it lays its eggs, it does so in open wounds on animals like livestock, and the larvae bury into healthy tissue. The threat of this pest had been kept at bay for years with the help of countries like Mexico and Panama, but it has since lapsed. The USDA said in the event of another outbreak, it could cost producers hundreds of millions of dollars, confirming the first New World screwworm cases in the U.S. this month in three calves and a goat and a dog in Texas.
3: I hope it's not a lot to be really afraid of, but it's obviously a serious situation.
0: Trent Simmons is the owner of 2S Ranch outside Dallas.
3: Screwworm is not something to mess around with or joke about. I'm really sorry to hear, especially for those ranchers, that the screwworm they have on their properties. That's very unfortunate.
0: Now, apparently there was a program in place to produce sterilized male flies for breeding purposes, and this is what kept the New World screwworm out of our country for decades. It sounds like it fell behind. Apparently Mexico closed down one of the production facilities they had to produce sterile male flies, and Panama was kind of on its own doing this. Apparently the USDA is investing in this Mexican facility again to get it back up and running, but the results of that, we might not see the effects of it until maybe next year. Can you take any precautions? I understand it is treatable, right? New World screwworm,
3: yeah.
0: If a cow is infected?
3: Yes. The key is catching it. You know, some cattle grazing out, you know, 200, 300 head grazing out and finding that one cow that potentially could be affected when it's in the early stages can be difficult, but it can be done. It just means really just kind of being out with your herd probably more often than right now, at least here in Texas, the June, July heat probably you wish to be. But, you know, right now we kind of have to really up our game when it comes to animal husbandry. In regards to preventative stuff, yeah, you're right. I mean, I think you'll see a lot more bull calves going into next year than you would steer calves. You know, branding, castrating, even just calving in general, birth in general, can open up opportunities for the fly to lay its larva on these cows.
0: Yeah, actually, that was one of my question is, how does this affect the herd? We already have, as we know, a pretty low herd size. Do ranchers and people like yourselves, you know, hold off on calving or, you know, encouraging new cow births?
3: Well, you can't really hold off on calving because that's just biology. But yeah, I mean, we kind of were fortunate enough that just with how our calving cycle works, we'll calve probably closer to January, February. And, you know, now we're certainly praying for a little bit colder winter than we typically get here in Texas. And that'll help out. But, yeah, you'll probably have a lot of people thinking through how they'll manage their herd, whether they will brand, whether they will castrate, maybe not dehorn, right? You know, clip their ears. Maybe they won't put a bull on right now and just kind of wait and see. So, you may just have, and that's the other thing. I hope you don't have any ranchers that are almost too worried about this.

0: and the extent that they liquidate their herds and just get out while they think the getting's good, that would exacerbate the problem even more.
1: I just want your thoughts about this. We know the Justice Department and the USDA are investigating potential antitrust violations among the big four meat packers, Cargill, JBS, Tyson, and National Beef. Do you believe that they are likely fixing prices or in cahoots with each other? Or even if they're not, is just having four meat packers itself a problem? Is it contributing to a problem with pricing?
0: Anecdotally, I would say yes to everything. You know, the cattle industry is such a unique business because the cattle itself, the cow itself is a just an interesting animal that we have that provides a lot of meat and beef and food for us, right? And I believe Secretary Rawlins said, you know, our food is national security, and we have a really unique country that has the Great Plains that does a really good job growing large ruminant creatures. And we can systematize everything so quickly, even our cattle, even our biology, to speed up that process. And it's hard. It's not as simple as, you know, writing out systems on a paper. And so, you know, I think those big four trying to keep consumer prices down so they can stay in business, they can keep their stranglehold on the market, have worked against a lot of the producers in the agricultural industry. I think that's true. I guess we'll find out.
1: Rawlins was talking about this investigation into the big four, and it sounded like she was saying really everything in the meat world is downstream of this industry consolidation, meaning that because of it, because you only have four, there are fewer ranchers, and that contributes to a smaller herd, and there is less in the way of slaughterhouse infrastructure. I know you've talked to me about that before, that sort of because of this consolidation, everything is seeing less. Is that how you view it?
0: Well, I just, you know, like we were talking about what there was 500,000 cattle slaughtered per week, you know, back in what, the 60s, 70s. On average now, there should be about 680,000, but that's declined. But then if you look at the big four slaughtering, I don't know off the top of my head, but if they're slaughtering way more than 50%, think about the power that has not only on the consumer, but the producer. If they decide they're not buying any cattle today and you went to go sell cattle, you're in trouble. That's going to hurt your pocket. And if all four of them, right, decide, okay, only one of us is buying today, they have the leverage over the producer to dictate pricing. And that puts your average rancher that may be bringing, you know, maybe a load, which is 50 head, right? 100, 1,000. That's still nothing to the big packers. They're not interested. I mean, 1,000 head, they're buying, you know, 100,000 head. And so they can swing the market in their favor based on what they need for the week. So yeah, the average producer doesn't really have a lot of leverage pricing wise over the big four.
1: You know, the last time I talked to you, we talked about tariffs and if they were resulting in higher beef prices. It sounds like the administration's trying to make the point that they think there's a lot more to high prices than just tariffs. But there is a report from a couple weeks ago that there's a bit of infighting within the Trump administration about how to lower this food staple without harming American ranchers. Do you see a way to do that? I mean, it sounds like you have an opinion about tariffs, and you can share that. But what do you see as maybe, I guess, the way forward if you were to be advising?
0: Yeah, I don't mind tariffs. For one, I believe in our food systems. I believe in the ranchers and farmers of America, not just from a truly productive thought process, but also from a pride standpoint, right? I believe we raise incredible beef, incredible pork, chicken, right? Wheat. And I know some pretty good ranches down in Mexico that I have a lot of respect for and a lot of good things that they're doing. But I think we do it better. Just, you know, of course I do, you know, right? I live it. I breathe it, you know, and so I will always think that, helping the American agricultural industry through tariffs and cheap imports will always be a good thing. But, you know, I think it'll take a big shifting in a lot of people's mindsets to increase or to rethink how we think of agriculture and specifically ranching in general to lower some of these prices, consumer prices. I really liked what the MAHA movement and I believe USDA was trying to do to pass regenerative agriculture subsidies to the ranchers and farmers. The rollout's been kind of clunky. I would have probably done it a little bit different. Of course, that's easy for me to say. I'm just an army of one and not, I don't have a bunch of other people. I'm trying to make a system in the entire world from South Canada to North Mexico. This just abundant grasses that come up. We don't necessarily need, I know it's a hot topic, but we don't necessarily need new data centers there to let the grasses grow and more cattle graze on those grasses would effectively, I mean, it's math at that point, lower beef prices.
1: Trent Simmons, owner of the 2S Ranch outside Dallas. Thank you so much for your time.
0: I appreciate it. Thanks for having me on again. I enjoyed it.

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0: is the Fox News Rundown. 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
1: The Stanley Cup Final is all tied up as the Carolina Hurricanes defeated the Vegas Golden Knights 5-3 in Game 4 on Tuesday. Carolina made a change at goalie for the first time this postseason, starting Brandon Bussey for his first career playoff start. And the move seemed to work as he stopped 18 of 21 shots. Captain Jordan Staal scored two goals for the Canes, including an acrobatic shot from his stomach in the third that proved to be the game winner. The series is now tied at 2, with Game 5 taking place back in Raleigh on Thursday. That's your sports on the Fox News Rundown. Tony Genualdo, Fox News.
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3: Apparently World Cup players stocked down, complaining about the heat in the United States. Yesterday, there was a German national team here to play a friendly against the United States in Chicago. They were walking down the street, had a police escort, everything was good. They had their sweatsuits on. Hey, foreign athletes, quit wearing those thick Adidas sweatsuits around our cities in the summer. You think it's hot now? Wait till Kansas City starts heating up. That place is like a boiler room. Do yourself a favor. You know what I'm talking about. You look like Teddy KGB in Rounders with that old school thick Adidas sweatsuit. Wear yourself something that breathes. What are you doing? Of course you're hot. Damn. It ain't 1976 no more. Upgrade the gear. For OutKicks, don't at me. I'm Dan Dockich, and this is Fox News Rundown.
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6: The New York Knickerbockers lost for the first time in 46 days at Madison Square Garden on Monday night, a 115-111 victory for the San Antonio Spurs, who only won 60 games this year, so not like they were going to go away quietly. Jalen Brunson, the star point guard for the Knicks, played horribly, turned the ball over, shot below 40%. Overall, it just wasn't the Knicks' night, and maybe, just maybe, the Spurs are a good team. But Stephen A. Smith believes it's President Trump's fault for attending Game 3 because that ruined the vibe and the mojo for the Knicks. It is hard to believe that Stephen A. Smith is the highest paid, scare quotes, talent over at ESPN with analysis like this. So now it's all about, who is this, Austin Powers that we're talking about here? You stole my mojo, man. No, it's about the Knicks played a game where they didn't play as well as they did in Game 1 and Game 2 where they barely held on. And now Stephen A. Smith says because Trump was there, that is why the Knickerbockers lost. No. And by the way, Stephen A. was dating cheerleaders when President Trump was attending Knicks games, going all the way back to the wretched 80s and then the 90s when they went to two finals, and even in the 2000s, all the way up until he ran for president, there was Donald Trump, one of the biggest fans of the Knicks you will ever see. And Stephen A. Smith is demanding that he not attend games because, well, I guess Stephen A. believes that he actually is the official team mascot and therefore can dictate this stuff. President Trump won't be there for game four tonight at the Garden, scheduling conflicts. He happens to be the commander in chief during a war, so you can't go to every game you want to. But either way, if the Knicks win, Stephen A. will say that because Trump wasn't there was the reason why. And that's why this guy is an absolute clown. I'm Joe Koscia.
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0: do. Holy shamoly. Good morning, Cooner Country. Okay, my friends, huge results yesterday from primaries across the country. But without question, the one that all eyes were on was in Maine. Just, maybe 2 hours away from the Cooner Man. And I got to tell you, it wasn't a surprise, but still, the Democrats actually did it. And I believe they have now crossed the Rubicon. They voted for Graham Plattner. He will now be their official nominee to challenge incumbent Senator Rhino Republican Susan Collins in November. And he won. It wasn't even close. He got 72% of the vote. Governor Janet Mills, the Democrat incumbent governor, she got barely 19, almost 19.5% of the vote. Now, she did basically stop running a campaign for many months. She just put the whole thing on pause. But you thought, with all of the controversies, everything that has now come out about this man, he's not just toxic. He's literally politically radioactive. This man now is an albatross around the Democratic Party and around the National Democrats as they head into the midterms. And yet, the party that has gone after Donald Trump, you, me, MAGA, conservatives, it's been 10 years now, where it's Nazi, Nazi, Nazi, Hitler, Hitler, Hitler, fascist, fascist, fascist, ad nauseum, to the point that it's led to three assassination attempts on Trump. It has gotten MAGA supporters like Charlie Kirk shot and killed. It has led to massive attacks and discrimination and persecution against conservatives across the entire country. Guess what? They just elected a Nazi Democrat to be their nominee in November. And in many ways, he is now the poster child for the new radical Democratic Party. Listen now to Graham Plattner deliver his victory speech. And I want you to just remember, this is a man who we now know definitively had a Nazi SS death head tattoo on his chest for 18 years. The guy has a Nazi tattoo stamped right on his chest. A man who is a vile, virulent anti-Semite, an open supporter of Hamas and Hezbollah, who has cheered on the murder of innocent Jewish men, women, and children. A self-described communist. A man who has a sexual fetish to this day of going to porta potties in public and, forgive me, pleasuring himself sexually. A man who has sent sexting after sexting after sexting messages of himself nude, his private parts, his genitalia, to at least a dozen women. A man who three former girlfriends say he physically or sexually abused them. A man who disparaged and mocked and called for the murder of American service members with Purple Hearts. And I'm just scratching the surface. I'm talking cocaine use, drug use. I mean, I could just go on and on with this. And I believe the worst is yet to come. I'm telling you, we haven't heard the worst of it. A man who says that women who are raped deserve to be raped. So this is who they voted for. The party that claims to be anti-Nazi voted for a Nazi. The party that claims to be diverse and tolerant and inclusive voted for a Jew hater, a misogynist, a sexist, a bigot. Everything the Democrats claim they stand for, they just voted for. Everything they say they're against, they voted for. Everything they claim they're against, they now voted and supported wholeheartedly. I'm telling you, they're not going to live this one down. They have crossed the Rubicon, and I believe it's going to cost them the Senate seat in Maine, and I believe it's going to cost them the Senate in November. They made the biggest political mistake. In this country, we don't do fascism. In this country, we don't do Nazism. But listen now to Graham Plattner. Him and his spin people are now trying to claim he has found redemption. Religion is in the water in Maine. And now rises among us a transformed, redeemed, socialist progressive. Roll cut to C, Mike.
1: Redemption is not just some simple or easy destination. It's a journey. I've made mistakes in my life, mistakes that I regret, that I live with, and that I continue to learn from. And I'm still far from perfect. But every day I wake up and I try to be a little bit better and a little bit kinder than I was the day before. And if you give me the chance, I will be a senator for the people who cannot afford to buy a senator.
0: So he's found redemption. Maine has redeemed him. And like Lazarus, he is now rising from the political dead. And he wants to lead Maine and the United States to a socialist utopia. Obviously, working in collusion and coordination with his kingmakers and queenmakers, that is Bernie Sanders, Alexandria Ocasio-Cortez, AOC, the Democratic Socialists of America, Mamdani, all of them put everything they had behind him. They believe their words, not mine, that he is going to be a quote-unquote political superstar. They are saying now that he will be, in some ways, the face, the voice, the poster child for the socialist communist movement in the United States. And Maine, they say, has now delivered the first communist into the United States Senate in that state's history. Listen now to Graham Plattner saying he is going to take it to Susan Collins, and he wants to now portray her as being completely owned and controlled by billionaires and greedy corporations. And this is how Maine will now elect their first communist ever to Congress. Roll cut 2D, Mike.
1: I will stand up for you and against billionaires and greedy corporations. I will serve you, the people of Maine, not some lobbyist or party boss. I will be the champion for your dreams as if it were my own, no matter the challenge or the expense. I will fight for you. I have been willing to die for my country. There is nothing that I will not do for the state of Maine. You have lifted me up. You have had my back. This is the state that raised me, and this is the state that saved me.
0: So, by the way, you want to talk about a freaking fraud. He's owned by Bernie and AOC. I mean, you want to talk about I'm not going to be controlled by some lobbyist or party boss. What are you talking about? In fact, it was a wealthy DSA, the Democratic Socialists of America. It was a very wealthy DSA couple that recruited him. Socialist billionaires recruited him. He's owned by people like George Soros. He's owned by people like Neville Singham. They're the ones who are underwriting and funding his entire campaign. The globalists and the socialist billionaires own this guy like a $10 streetwalker. Who is this guy kidding? He's owned by Bernie and AOC. He's owned by the socialist communist party bosses. They say jump, he says how high. This fraud. And by the way, this working man shtick, he was born into wealth and privilege. He's loaded. He's a multimillionaire. He was born with a silver spoon in his mouth. This guy's no oyster farmer. He plays at being an oyster farmer. So everything about him is absolutely fake. There's not an authentic, real bone in his body. But I'll tell you this, he's unstable. He's mentally unstable. He's psychologically unstable. He's clearly morally and spiritually deeply unstable. And I believe he's now going to be a nightmare for the Democrats all the way until November.
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7: The midweek Wednesday morning commute now officially underway across the Boston area. It's going to be another hot and humid day today. Get the AC cranking. Starting south of town, as we always do, expressway northbound, bumper to bumper, East Milton Square. Up to Southampton Street, the HOV lane busy near the exit. 18 minutes into Boston. The lower 93 north backs up Route 37 in Braintree, trying to get to the split. Lower 93 south has reduced speeds passing Route 24 in Randolph. 24 north is crowded Route 140 in Taunton to Route 44 in Raynham. Route 27 in Brockton, past Route 139 in Stoughton. 95 north slows from 295 in Attleboro to the Mansfield rest area. Then from the Dedham Shore overpass in Canton, the ramps at 128-93. North of town, 93 southbound slowing Route 110 Methuen to Route 133 in Andover, 128 to Montvale Ave Stoneham, Roosevelt Circle Medford to the Lovett Connector. Route 3 southbound reduced speeds from 495 in Chelmsford to Route 129. Slow again reaching the ramps to 128 in Burlington. Route 1 south of light cycle delay at the Jug Handle in Peabody. Coming into downtown with the Tobin Bridge backing up toward the Chelsea curves, is Aiken Bridge busy into the O'Neill Tunnel. Levitt down ramp filling at the Tobin Merge, airport tunnels, river roads, they're off to a good start. Traveling Metro West right now, nothing in your way on the Mass Pike, 495 to Logan Airport, a 28-minute trip. 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
6: Now, the Long Home Weather Channel forecast.
8: Partly sunny skies and quite warm and more humid for us here today. Temperatures this afternoon reaching highs in the upper part of the 80s. Cloudy tonight, scattered showers, even storms possible. Late night fog, middle to upper 60s. It'll be hot and humid tomorrow. Patchy morning fog Thursday. Otherwise, mix of clouds and sun. Scattered afternoon, evening showers and storms possible. Temperatures approaching 90 degrees tomorrow afternoon. Cooler Friday as we finish out the business week. Mix of clouds and sun. Highs right around or just above that 80 degree mark. Chance of showers, even storms. Again, Friday night into early Saturday. Otherwise, sunny and warmer Saturday. Afternoon highs middle to upper 80s. Sunny skies closing in on 90 Sunday. I'm meteorologist Ken Boone from the Weather Channel on the Voice of Boston, AM 680, WRKO.
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0: RKO, Jeff Cooner, Boston's Bulldozer, 617-266-6868 is the number. You can also text the Cooner Man, 70470-70470. And of course, you can always message me on Messenger. This is from Marianne. Jeff, this guy, Graham Plattner, is a con man. He is gaslighting, and all abusers do that, and they have that craft down to a science. It is absolutely awful. He is actually disgusting to look at. As I have said before, and I'll say it 1,000 more times, he abuses his wife, and she is now codependent because of the abuse, verbal, emotional, mental. And even though it hasn't come out, I would put money on a physically abused wife. God help Maine. God help this country. I can't believe what I'm seeing this election cycle. Communists, Muslims, and the people that want them to overtake our country. Trust me, these people that think Trump is bad are going to be begging to have somebody like Trump again. If these people actually do what most of us know and believe they will do to the states that vote or voted them in. May God help America. Bingo. I mean, bingo. If he gets elected in November, I'm telling you, Maine is screwed, and we're going to have a very, very dangerous individual in the Senate. Someone who is clearly psychologically, mentally not right in the head. I don't know how the Democrats can ever live this down. You elected a guy, remember, 18 years. 18 years. A Nazi SS death head tattoo right on his chest. The worst of the worst. The SS were the ones that went in and exterminated the Jews. Threw them in mass graves and mass pits. They were the ones who were guarding and enforcing the concentration camps where the Jews were thrown into the ovens. And this is the guy the Democrats vote for? And his girlfriends, one, two, three, four, all of them, never mind that he likes to hit women, never mind that he likes to shake them, hurt them, bruise them. As one said, he grabbed me by the arm, twisted my arm, threw me into my bedroom in a fit of rage, and then locked me in like I was an animal in a cage. Okay, this is the kind of guy Democrats just voted for. Okay, but you know, let all of that go. Just let all of that go. You're now going to continue to accuse Trump and Trump supporters of being Nazis and fascists? After what you've just voted in Maine? And this is very important. Fully blessed and supported. By the way, Schumer now, the Senate minority leader, and should they take back the Senate in November, he will be the Senate majority leader. Schumer, who happens to be Jewish. And from my understanding, or at least he claims, that he had family members who died or perished in the Holocaust. Schumer has now endorsed fully Graham Plattner. Bernie is endorsed him from the beginning, and basically he and AOC propelled him over the top. Mamdani loves him. Elizabeth Warren, quote unquote, he's my kind of man. The entire Democratic Party has now closed ranks and they are supporting him to the hilt. Now, to me, this is a watershed. This is clearly, they have crossed the Rubicon into totalitarian politics. And he's a violent man. He's a very violent man. Let me be brutally honest with you, like I'm in a confessional. You want to know my fear with this guy? My fear with this guy, because he's so unhinged mentally. You know, a Republican in a speech denounces him on the Senate floor. Say he wins in November. Let's just assume he wins, just for the sake of argument. Or he's attacked in a debate, as you know how it is in the Senate, at a committee hearing or whatever. It can get pretty testy. It can get pretty nasty. I wouldn't put it past this guy to take a gun. I'm being very serious. and go into the Senate and off some conservatives or off some Republican senators. He's that unhinged. He's that crazy. You know, forgive me. There are bathrooms all over, you know, when you're on Capitol Hill, especially where the Senate is. Is he going to be running to those bathrooms with his sexual fetish? And, you know, forgive me, pleasuring himself? Because he's a sex addict. Is he going to continue to show naked pictures of himself to young women, maybe even young girls? Because he's on an app that is used heavily by pedophiles. So are we going to see pictures of his naked genitalia and have him send it off to staffers or aides or God knows who? I mean, is this what we expect now from the Democrats and the people they elect? And by the way, they had an ultra-liberal governor. I don't know how you could get, frankly, more liberal than Janet Mills. But that wasn't good enough. Wasn't sexy enough. Wasn't cool enough. No, they had to go with the guy with a Nazi tattoo. And by the way, a man who openly says he is a hammer and sickle communist. He supports the collectivization of agriculture. Do you know how insane that is? Stalin did that. Mao did that. He wants to abolish all of ICE. Flood this country with illegal aliens. He wants to confiscate and seize private property. In fact, I'm going to play you a cut on the other side that I'm going to take calls. He's now calling for the imprisonment, jailing billionaires. I could go on and on and on. This is now the face and the voice of the Democratic Party? He's a Nazi Democrat. And his victory now signifies the triumph of Nazi Democrats within the Democratic Party. He's a Jew hater. He's a Hamas and Hezbollah supporter. And I'm telling you, my friends, the Democrats have now embraced National Socialism.
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open support for the Ayatollahs in Iran, which is one of the most, not just anti-American, but one of the most virulent anti-Semitic regimes in world history. Their anti-Semitism is on a par with that of the Third Reich. The most popular book in Iran is the Quran. The second most popular book is obviously Mein Kampf. So these are the powerful anti-Semitic forces that all of these leading Democrats now have allied themselves with. Anti-Semitism is really now, to me, what defines the Democratic Party. It animates it. And you saw this clearly with Graham Platner. It is a test case. Graham Platner, the Nazi tattoo guy, was going head-to-head with Janet Mills. Now, I can do issue after issue after issue. What distinguished Platner from Mills? Hardly nothing. Hardly anything. They're almost identical. They're far leftists. I don't care if it's transgenderism. I don't care if it's open borders. I don't care if it's defund the police. I don't care if it's abolish ICE. I don't care if it's climate change. I don't care if it's soak the rich or confiscate all the money from billionaires and millionaires. What distinguished them was his Nazi tattoo. And what the Nazi tattoo, and that's why it popped with so many Democrats and so many liberals. The fact that he had, as his girlfriend said, his ex-girlfriends, he kept referring to it as my Totenkopf. That's the German word for the SS death head symbol. So in other words, my SS tattoo, my Totenkopf. It's mine, my little baby. I love it. I cherish it. It's on my chest. Mwah, mwah, mwah, mwah. Kiss it. 18 years. You know what they said? This guy's a real Jew hater. He doesn't play one to the audience, to the galleries. He doesn't pretend to be one. And maybe we'll take AIPAC money on the side, as some Democrats do. They're pro-Hamas, anti-Israel, but they'll take money from AIPAC. No. The signal that sent was that this guy's a hardcore anti-Semite. He's the real deal. He hates Jews. He hates them in Israel. He hates them here. He's a hardcore, real national socialist. He's our guy. He's our guy. And it was that, ironically, that propelled him to political stardom. That's what gave him the huge surge where he just blew away Janet Mills to the point that she gave up campaigning, saying there's no point. He's got such a massive, insurmountable lead. So the Nazi tattoo, far from being an obstacle, far from being an albatross, far from being something that would, you know, is a strike against him. No. The Nazi tattoo was his biggest selling point for these hardcore left-wing pro-Hamas anti-Semites that now constitute the base of the Democratic Party. So what you're seeing now, this is the term I want to use. There are two terms that I think now need to be used in our political lexicon going from this point forward. Because we have to properly define our enemy. One, and you see it clearly now with Platner, Nazi Democrats. Platner is one of many, maybe the embodiment, of the Nazi Democrats, of these anti-Semitic, national socialist Democrats, who get a lot of their hatred and a lot of their ideas from the 1930s, and it is being reborn again in our time. And number two, this clearly now communist movement that has infiltrated and now taken over completely the Democratic Party, as embodied by Bernie Sanders,
as embodied by Zoran Mamdani,

0: as embodied by AOC, as embodied now, you're seeing it in California. This Nitha Rahman is now going to, could easily now surpass Karen Bass. Katie Wilson, the mayor in Seattle, hardcore communist. Brandon Johnson, the mayor in Chicago, hardcore communist. Ayanna Pressley, hardcore communist. Michelle Wu, hardcore communist. Ilhan Omar, hardcore communist. Rashida Tlaib, hardcore communist. So you're seeing now an alliance, a red-black alliance. Black as in National Socialism, red as in communism. And so you have the commiecrats. The Democrats are no longer the Democrats. They are the commiecrats. And the Nazi Democrats have now formed an unholy alliance. And what's driving a lot of this rise in the Nazi Democrats is, of course, Islam and radical Islam. And you're seeing it now in races in New Jersey, the rise of these anti-Semitic Islamist Democrats, and in Michigan. So what we're watching now is the birth of the commiecrats and the Nazi Democratic Party, the Nazi Democrats. And Graham Plattner appeals to both of that, to both the communist wing and now the growing anti-Semitic Nazi wing.
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6: Checking the ride north of the city, 93 South, slowing River Road and Andover to Route 133, Dascom Road to Montvale Ave, Stoneham, Spot Pond, Medford to Levitt Connector, State Line to Boston, 46 minutes, 128 South congested, Route 1 in Linfield to Route 38 in Woburn, Route 3 in Burlington, Routes 4 and 225 in Lexington, 3 South reduced speeds, 495 in Chelmsford, the Trouble Cove Road, Bill Ricker, slow again reaching the ramps to 120 in Burlington, Route 1 South backing up at the Jug Handle Lights in Peabody, then after Main Street Saugus down to Route 99, 495 southbound there are brake lights from Route 20 in Andover to a crash at 93. South of town, Expressway North, stop and go, split to Southampton Street, the HOV lane. You're now backed up once you get past the gas tank at 24 minutes into the city. Route 3 northbound, dealing with delays from Derby Street to Hingham, heading up to the expressway. Lauren Avenue South, reduced speeds coming off the expressway to Route 37 in Braintree, and Logan Express to Ponkapog and Milton. 24 north, crowded Route 140 in Taunton to 44 in Ram. Route 27 in Brockton, past Route 139 in Stoughton. 95 north slows from 123 in Attleboro to Route 140 Foxborough. South Main Street, Sharon to Route 1, then from the Dedham Road passing Canton to the ramps. At 128.93. Downtown, Toll Bridge now backed up toward Route 16 in Chelsea. The Zakin Bridge slow into the O'Neill Tunnel. The Levitt Down Ramp is filling in from top to bottom. Airport tunnels, they're backing up near Logan. Route 1A southbound, the brake lights begin. Bell Circle Review, heading down to the airport. Traffic Metro West, Pike eastbound, sluggish. 495 in Hawkington and Natick Service Plaza. Then from 120 toward the supermarket overpass. 495 to Logan, 52 minutes. 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
5: Now, the Long Home Weather Channel forecast.
2: Increasing heat and humidity here today and tomorrow. Cooler air in on Friday. And then temperatures heating back up as we look towards the upcoming weekend. Partly sunny skies today. Temperatures this afternoon all the way up into the upper part of the 80s. Chance of showers, even storms for us here tonight. Otherwise, mostly cloudy skies with areas of late fog, middle to upper 60s. Morning fog for tomorrow. Otherwise, partly sunny, hot and humid. Scattered afternoon, evening showers and storms possible. Temperatures on Thursday, upper 80s to near 90 degrees. Chance of showers, even storms again Friday night into early Saturday. Otherwise, sunny and warmer Saturday. Temperature Saturday afternoon reaching highs in the middle to even upper part of the 80s. Sunny, upper 80s to near 90 Sunday. I'm meteorologist Ken Boone from the Weather Channel on the Voice of Boston, AM 680, WRKO.
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0: Jeff Cooner, Boston's Bulldozer, 617-266-6868. All right, I want to ask you a double-barreled question. Number one, just overall, what do you make of the fact now that they have crossed the Rubicon? The Democrats now have actually done it. They have voted for the guy with the Nazi tattoo. It's done. They can never undo it again. Graham Plattner won the primary, won it convincingly, 72%. The governor, very liberal governor, uber liberal governor, Janet Mills got 19.5%. He clearly won almost three quarters of the vote. That is a very strong endorsement from the main Democratic Party. Will he win in November? That's number one. Number two, ultimately, is he going to be a liability for the Democrats? A Nazi Democrat with his past, his baggage, obviously the Nazi tattoo being the most flagrant, but everything else? Or will it not matter? Are we now seeing the rise and the birth of a very radical, extreme, Jew-hating, anti-Semitic party? And that Democrats will come out for Plattner in record numbers? And does he now represent the future of the Democrats? Bernie, the reason why I ask it exactly like this is Bernie Sanders says yes. AOC says yes. Elizabeth Warren, Mamdani, even Chuck Schumer now have all come out and said he is the political rock star. That's the term they use, rock star of the future. 617-266-6868. Mark in Connecticut, you're going to kick us off, Mark. Thanks for holding and welcome.
1: Oh, it's an honor. Thank you. Hey, throughout history, despots and control freaks have always needed an enemy. You know, Hitler with the Jews and on throughout history. They set up a straw man, and they flog him, and they get people behind him. And I have a very smart relative of mine who now hates the Jews, blames them for everything from Hamas to the Kennedy assassination. I'm not lying. She says, it was the Jews. So everything is the Jews with her, and that's what these people do. If the Republicans weren't castrated years ago, they would, see this as a great opportunity and pour money into Maine and run commercial after commercial. You can use the guy's own words, because most people aren't, Nazis and realize what the Nazis did. But the Republicans have no guts, and I have no illusion that they're going to grow a set, anytime soon, because they're on the take, just like the rest of our government is. As far as Schumer goes, and all the other ones, Schumer is about as much of a Jew as I am, and I'm a Christian. I mean, his true religion is money
0: and power
1: and liberalism.
0: Yeah, and power.
1: That's right.
0: Yeah.
1: Mark,
0: I got to tell you, very, very eloquent, very powerful. I want to ask you, I don't mean fear like you personally are afraid of him. I don't mean it that way. I mean, politically, the rise of Graham Plattner, the rise of these Nazi Democrats, the rise of this radical left, what do you want to call them? The Bernie wing, the Bolshevik wing, whatever you want to call it. The commiecrats, as I call them. Are we seeing now a radically transformed, different Democratic Party that truly is dangerous and dangerous for the country? In other words, does this election of Plattner signal a very dangerous turn in where the Democratic Party is heading? Do you feel like that? Or do you feel they've gone so extreme that now they're going to get wiped out in November? I mean, how do you feel about Plattner? Do you fear him? I don't mean personally, but I mean, do you fear that he may be the future? Or do you see him as a con man and a clown, and that the voters will see right through him and it will cost the Democrats dearly in November? In other words, is he dangerous or is he just a buffoon?
1: He's dangerous and he is a buffoon, but you could be both. The Democrats, as far as they've gone, get millions of people who will vote for them. It's amazing. And like I said, intelligent people now hating the Jews in Israel. It's unbelievable. And people fall in line over and over again. Like you said once, remember you said, your students were saying, that could never happen here as far as Nazi Germany. Yeah, it could. And this is a witness to it all. But I think there's enough Americans that would put a stop to this. There's enough, country-loving, normal people who can tamp this down rather, quickly once, people wake up and, stop this. And we have to get behind Republicans who actually haven't lost their manhood, yet and stuff, and continue to keep their manhood, like Marco Rubio and J.D. Vance. And we need to get rid of all the rhinos and all the people on the take and stuff, and get people in there who will fight for the country. I believe in the Constitution 100%. That was the most, well-written, intelligent document in the history of mankind. And I will stand behind it with my life.
0: Amen.
1: And
0: Mark,
1: I know
0: amen.
1: Millions of Americans will, too.
0: And I'm with you all the way. Mark, I'm with you. Look, Mark, every time you call, dynamite call, please just call more often. That's my only criticism. Dynamite call as always. Thank you, Mark. Larry in Arkansas. Thanks for holding, Larry, and welcome. Larry? Larry, are you working out and there's music in the background? What's Larry? Sounds like he's got like heavy metal on or something. All right, Bob in Plymouth. Sorry, Larry, if I interrupted your workout. Bob in Plymouth, thanks for holding, Bob, and welcome.
2: Good morning, Jeff. Thanks for taking my call.
0: My pleasure, Bob.
2: I tell you the truth. I feel that Susan Collins will get reelected without a problem. It's just that, I don't know, that's the way I feel. I don't know why I feel that way, but I do. And people got to be smarter than what we're seeing today,
0: Well, Bob, look, she always finds a way to pull it out. That's number one. Number two, and I don't know what it is. I'm just stating a fact. You look at every election cycle she's been in, she always overperforms compared to the polls. So, for example, the polls will say she's neck and neck. It's anybody's race. And she ends up winning by 5-6%. Like, this happens again and again, that for whatever reason, either people don't want to admit they're going to vote for her, maybe they're Democrats and they don't want their friends to know or their family to know, but they actually secretly pulled the lever for her. I don't know what it is, but you are right. She always finds a way to win somehow, by hook or by crook. She gets it done. So you're on that, I'm with you 1,000%, Bob. The only thing I would say is this, and I don't want to read to you the full text because it was a long text, but it's from 781. And I just want to just the first couple sentences, and then I want to get your reaction, Bob. 781 writes, and he says, Jeff, I have watched now countless speeches by Graham Platner. I've been watching him since last summer. And I've engaged with hundreds of his supporters on social media, both women and men. And he says the striking thing about him is that he has, like Obama, a Svengali-like effect on the audience or the crowd. He almost hypnotizes them. And he hypnotizes them the way Obama did. Because he's a marvelous storyteller. He tells a narrative. They're downtrodden. He's downtrodden. But they can defeat the powers that be. In this case, the Jews, the billionaires, the so-called rich corporations. And if you just vote for him, he can restore what Maine used to be. And he makes these, you know, he crafts these stories about his mom baking in the kitchen while he, you know, was out picking blueberries in the hot July sun, while his dad was out fishing or doing some craftsmanship and paying the bills. And so he appeals to this nostalgic Maine of 30, 40, 50, 60 years ago. And people are like, yeah, I want that. Where they had a modest home, but no mortgage. Where everything was affordable. And, you know, and you had beautiful Christmas gifts. And it was neighbor helping neighbor. He's always going on about this. A tree is down. They lend him a chainsaw. You know, stuff like this. Person's car breaks down. Someone comes and helps you, you know, put on a spare tire. And so they long for another time. In their view, a better time. And the point 781 was making is, but when I link to his positions on issues, I go, look, this is what he's pushing and what he's going to implement should he go to Washington. It's from his own campaign website. You're going to be flooded with Somalis. Like, the illegals are going to pour in. He's going to defund the police. You're going to have criminals everywhere. You know, you're going to be paying, you know, 100 times more for energy. He wants to end fossil fuels. Do you understand what that means? It's everything's going to be wind and solar. Your energy costs are going to explode. Inflation is going to explode. When you start going through all of his positions, you know, he wants to confiscate private property. You understand that? He's talking about putting political enemies in jail. Like, do you understand that? Here's the link. They don't want to believe it. He says, this is 781, says, then they just shut down the conversation. Now, I don't want to overdo this because I hate using Hitler. But it's got a Hitler Mussolini a little bit. If you, there's a brilliant short story. I promise, Bob, I'm coming back to you. There is a brilliant short story by Thomas Mann, M-A-N-N. He was a German conservative, brilliant, a novelist, a short story writer, and he wrote primarily in the 1920s and 1930s, and he was virulently anti-fascist, anti-Hitler, anti-Mussolini. And the short story is called The Mario and the Magician. And basically, it's a story really about Mussolini. It's really about Mussolini, but it's a magician on stage. And how this magician was able to just, like a Svengali, mesmerize the audience. Even though what he was selling was snake oil. But he said it was the power to manipulate, to captivate, to mesmerize, to almost hypnotize the audience. Now, Obama had that quality as well. I'm telling you, there's something about Graham Plattner. He has that. Now, he's got a lot of other problems, but people look to him. They don't move. You can hear a pin drop. They believe his BS. I mean, hook, line, and sinker. And I'm getting a lot of texts and emails from women who've been in abusive relationships. And they say, I'm telling you, he's a classic abuser. And they're great storytellers. And they're great con men. And they've got a story for everything so that you forget the abuse because you so believe in the con, in the sales job, in the hypnosis. And I'm telling you, it's going to come out he's abusing his wife. That you take to the bank. And I think it's going to be more. I don't think this is only the beginning of the scandals that are going to come out. But that's the secret sauce that he has. That's why Republicans should not underestimate him. Because this guy can beat Susan Collins. Because this guy can deliver a speech like very few people I've seen. Bob, final word to you.
2: I listen to what he says, and I don't believe a word he says. That's why I think that Susan Collins is going to win. I don't believe a word the guy says.
0: Well, Bob, to be frank, look, you're highly intelligent. You're wise. You're a longtime, you know, political observer. You know, you got very good IQ, obviously. You're street smart. That's not a lot of Democrats and independents in Maine. I mean, I hate to say that. You know, you'd see through a used car salesman in 30 seconds. You know, they'd buy the whole parking lot. Anyway, Bob, quickly before I let you go, the Nazi tattoo, the fact that he had it for so long and he was so proud of it, only got rid of it when he ran for office last year. Now we know from many girlfriends he loved it. He knew what it meant. He knew it was an SS tattoo, and he said it was my tattoo. He loved it. He bragged about it. Is this now going to damage the Democrats going into November as a party that they now chose a Nazi? What say you?
2: I would never vote for him if they're smart. But I'm not so sure about how intelligent some of these people are. That's my only fear.
0: Yeah, that's you and I are completely simpatico, as usual. Bob, thank you very much for that call. Yeah, if you're smart, the answer is no. But we're talking about Democrats. And, you know, we're talking about Bill in Sudbury and Chris in Gloucester. Intelligence and IQ are not their strong suit, if you know what I mean. You know? You know, we're not talking Einsteins here. Larry in Arkansas, thanks for holding, Larry, and welcome.
3: Good morning, Jeff. I was trying to play you the Nazi theme song.
0: Oh, I thought it was like heavy metal workout music.
3: No. It was funnier in my head.
0: Well, so, Larry, what do you make of it? They did it. They voted for the guy with the Nazi, the SS. The SS Death Head Totenkopf, as it's called, tattoo. What say you, Larry?
3: Well, Jeff, honestly, this was needed. Think about this. Since Obama, you brought up Obama and his Svengali-like ways, but Obama kept his snakeskin hidden. He didn't shed it until it was too late for the country, right? Trump has these fools so desperate. They're just exposing themselves. So now, I think I discussed this a call or two ago, we're going for bright colors, not the pale pastels, as Reagan said. There's going to be a distinct line in November between America and communism. There's no getting around it. So now we're going to see what this country is about.
0: Larry, let me put it bluntly to you. The fact now that they got a guy who brags and has bragged for 18 years. I got an SS Nazi tattoo. The only good Jew is a dead Jew. He loves Hamas. He loves Hezbollah. He loves Iran. He sees Jewish conspiracies everywhere. When Fetterman, for example, challenged him and said, I'll tell you what, I'll wear a suit every day in the Senate if you just release all of your sexting messages. Just release all of it. Because Fetterman is saying it's underage girls. Fetterman is saying, if you're on that app, Kik, K-I-K, he goes, there's no way this guy was not deliberately sexting naked pictures of his private parts to underage women. He goes, I don't believe him. I'm telling you, these weren't young women. These were underage women or underage girls. So he said, just release all the sexting messages. And if you're clean, you release them. And I'm telling you, I will wear a suit every single day. In other words, you'll own me. Because Fetterman says he hates wearing a suit. And his response was, he went after Fetterman's Jewish ancestry. And then he said, yeah, he's a tool of AIPAC. In other words, the Jews run him and the Jews control him. He can't help himself. And so my question to you We have a Nazi Democrat. We have a virulent Jew hater and anti-Semite. Disgusting, obscene. Is this going to hurt the Democrats going into November? Is this going to hurt them or is it going to help them? What say you?
3: Oh, like you said, this is that millstone around the neck of the Democratic Party. Pick your category at this point. Everything they've accused Trump of being over the last 10 years is all rolled up into this guy. Womanizer, woman abuser, Nazi. What's left?
0: Disparaging our troops, right? Disparaging our troops the way he was disparaging those Purple Heart recipients, our soldiers in Afghanistan. I mean, you're right. Everything they said about Trump, it's him. Like, to a T. I mean, the hypocrisy here is it's mind-blowing. Larry, you think in the end he's going to be a liability, yes?
3: Yeah, he's going to end up taking down other candidates just by association.
0: I agree with you. I agree with you, Larry. And I think this is why all these Democrats that are backing him and endorsing him, it's going to blow up in their face. He's the poison chalice. And you're like, they just drank it. You know, okay. it's your funeral. I don't know what else to tell you. Anyway, Larry says it's going to hurt the Democrats. I say it's going to be a yoke around their neck, an albatross. Agree, disagree.
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7: Traveling into downtown where the Tobin Bridge goes back to Route 16 in Chelsea. The Zakin Bridge, company with you into the O'Neill Tunnel. Lever downward filled in, 93 Estero Drive. Airport tunnels backed up to Logan. Route 1A southbound, the brake lights start. Bell Circle Revere, heading down to the airport. Traveling Metro West, Pike eastbound, sluggish. 495 in Hopkinton toward the Western State Police Barracks. 128 toward the supermarket overpass. North of the city, 93 South, slowing Route 213, Methuen to Pelham Street. 495 in Andover to Concord Street, Wilmington. Commerce Way, Reuben to Montvale, Avestonham. Spot Pond, Medford to the Lever Connector. 128 southbound, congested from Walnut Street in Linfield to Washington Street, Woburn. Then from Route 3 in Burlington down to Route 2 in Lexington. Heading on a 495 southbound, reduced speeds 495 in Chelmsford, the Trouble Cove Road in Billerica. Slow again, reaching the ramps to 128 in Burlington. Route 1 southbound backs up 95 in Peavey, the Jug Handle Lights. Linfels Parkway, Saugus, Route 99. 495 southbound, still some residual delays from Route 20 in Andover. The scene of an earlier crash that was at 93. South of town, Expressway, northbound's packed in, split to Southampton Street, HOV lane backed up by the gas tank at 35 minutes into Boston. Route 3 northbound, delays begin Derby Street, Hingham, up to a crash in the left lane before Union Street and Braintree. Lower 93 north backs up Route 37 in Braintree, trying to get to the split. Traveling on the lower 93 south, reduced speeds coming off the expressway, getting to Ponkapuck and Milton. 24 north remains crowded from Route 140 in Taunton to 44 in Raynham. 495 to an accident after Route 104 in Bridgewater. And then from Route 27 in Brockton, past Route 139 in Stoughton. 95 north slows from 123 in Annabro to Route 140 Foxborough, south Main Street, Sharon to Route 1. Then from the Coney Street Honor, Walpole to the ramps to 128 and 93 in Canton. 495 southbound, the disabled vehicle before Bay Street and Taunton. 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
6: Now, the Long Home Weather Channel forecast.
8: Sunny skies and quite warm and more humid for us here today. Temperatures this afternoon reaching highs in the upper part of the 80s. Cloudy tonight, scattered showers, even storms possible. Late night fog, middle to upper 60s. It'll be hot and humid tomorrow. Patchy morning fog Thursday. Otherwise, mix of clouds and sun. Scattered afternoon, evening showers and storms possible. Temperatures approaching 90 degrees tomorrow afternoon. Cooler Friday as we finish out the business week. Mix of clouds and sun. Highs right around or just above that 80 degree mark. Chance of showers, even storms. Again, Friday night into early Saturday. Otherwise, sunny and warmer Saturday. Afternoon highs, middle to upper 80s. Sunny skies, closing in on 90 Sunday. I'm meteorologist Ken Boone from the Weather Channel on the Voice of Boston, AM 680, WRKO.
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0: WRKO, Jeff Cooner, Boston's Bulldozer, 617-266-6868 is the number. Okay, the cut that I wanted to play at about 6:30 that Mike and Sandy refused to play. You know, again, who am I? I'm just the host. Well, we're going to play it now. You know, so it's part of Truth or Troll. So 7:20, you know what that means. Truth or Troll. Take it away, Mike.
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2: Today's entry for Truth or Troll comes from Graham Plattner, who was speaking to Maine voters the other day when he fired off a grave threat towards billionaires. Here is the aforementioned cut.
3: We're going to build it in a way that doesn't just prioritize the bottom lines of private equity firms or hedge funds or corporations. We're going to do it to prioritize the well-being and decency of every single person in this country. We need to get money out of politics. We need to get rid of Citizens United. If I had my way, elections would last 2 months. They would be publicly funded. And if a billionaire looked at a TV ad the wrong way, we'd put him in jail.
2: So there it is. Billionaires to jail. Does he really mean it, or is he just trolling?
0: Oh, it's truth. I mean, it's no question about it. I think he tried to say it in a little bit of a tongue-in-cheek way, because that's obviously, you know, I mean, this is very extreme for the United States. Maybe not in China. Maybe not in Putin's Russia, maybe not in Iran, you know, these other countries that he's obviously very sympathetic to. But in the United States of America, just because you happen to be wealthy doesn't justify you putting that person in prison. That's something Xi Jinping does, or the Ayatollah, or Putin, or whatever. So, no, Mike, I think he's serious as a heart attack. And to be fair to him, I think Bernie feels the same way. AOC, most Democrats now, radical, you know, the commiecrats, I believe they feel exactly the same way. And what they're not telling us is ultimately they want to put us in jail. That's where it's all going to lead to. So they start off with a few. It's going to be the billionaires, the Jews. By the way, he's bankrolled by billionaires. He's a complete fraud. Complete fraud. He's wealthy himself, or he was born in a wealthy family, but he's bankrolled by billionaires. So, no, George Soros is not going to go to jail. Neville Singham is not going to go to jail. Those two wealthy DSA champagne socialists that recruited him and they're swimming in money, they're not going to go to jail. No, no. What he means is the billionaires that oppose us, oppose me, and oppose the Democratic machine. We're going to take care of you. And obviously the Jews, they really want to go after the Jews. But they're going to come for us, Mike. But anyway, just my opinion. I want to ask all of you, truth or troll, you can vote on our webpage, WRKO.com/Cooner, WRKO.com/Cooner. When Graham Plattner says he wants to put billionaires in jail, is he A, saying the truth? Or B, trolling. He's just joking around. You know where I stand. I am A, truth. You better believe him, because I believe he's absolutely serious. Anyway, it's up to you. Agree, disagree. I want to hear, have as many of you vote as possible. You can also vote via X. Again, I was active last night on X. My handle there, all one word, at the Cooner Report. At the Cooner Report. K-U-H, N as in national, E-R, Julie in Tewksbury. Thanks for holding, Julie, and welcome.
4: Hi.
0: Hi, Julie.
4: So I'm really curious. No one can really answer this for me, but it seems like we have so many rhinos in office, like on every level. Why don't we have the opposite? Why don't we have dinos? It seems like Fetterman, who's a legitimate Democrat, is like normal Democrat, is like a Republican now. He's like the dino. Like, why don't we infiltrate them like they do to us and just start throwing wrenches into everything they do? I don't understand why we're not doing this.
0: Because, Julie, I'm telling you as an historian, I can tell you this with absolute certainty. The one thing the left has over the right, or leftists have over conservatives or patriots or whatever you want to call us, is they understand the art of politics much better than we do. They're much more ruthless at it. They are much more committed to it. They outmaneuver their opponents over and over and over again. And I've seen it in country after country, not just in the United States. This happens all over the world. And I can sum it up for you in one sentence. Because leftists like Plattner, here, if you want, I'll even play you the cut. He actually says, you know, I'm not a religious man. By the way, that's typical of Nazis and communists. They're very a-religious, okay, both of them, both of those movements. He says, I'm not a religious man, but I believe in the kingdom of God on earth. Socialism, national socialism, communism. So you see, for them, politics is everything. What he's saying, and the crowd was cheering like crazy, politics is his religion. We people on the right tend to be religious in whatever denomination or whatever, but they tend to be much more, you know, people of faith. So for us, we go to church on Sunday. No, for them, it's Sunday 7 days a week. For them, it's about the salvation of humanity. And they think they're arrogant enough to be the ones that are going to save everybody. And that's why for them, it's politics nonstop. And for conservatives and others, we believe in family, we believe in God, we believe in church, we believe in community. For us, politics is just a way to elect people into office. For them, it's around the clock, and that's why they do anything and everything to win.
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7:32 on the great WRKO. Jeff Cooner, Boston's Bulldozer, 617-266-6868 is the number. Okay, this is from 617. You can text the Cooner Man, 70470-70470. Without question, the big story yesterday, especially from the primaries. Well, Lindsey Graham won, which was not a surprise. I was hoping he would lose, but he didn't. So he's going to be the Republican nominee for the Senate again in November, and most likely will win in November. But anyway, the big news was Graham Platner, the guy with the Nazi tattoo. He won. He won convincingly, got over 72% of the vote. Democrats are excited about him. They believe he can not just knock off Senator Susan Collins, a rhino's rhino, but deliver Maine, and that will give them the majority in the Senate. And this will give Democrats control not only of the House if they win in November, but also full control of the Senate, meaning they will control both branches of Congress. And on top of it, they

0: that will utterly destroy this nation, and they do, that some of those same Democrat politicians who happen to be of Jewish descent would support a candidate like Plattner, whose ideology hates their ethnicity and historically sought to destroy their ancestors. The Democrat Party cult is their pseudo-religion, and it takes precedence above all else, including country, ancestry, decency, sanity, and even humanity. We shouldn't be surprised by any forms of hypocrisy or double-mindedness from these people. They are dyed-in-the-wool cult members, and they all suffer from the same mental disorder, modern liberalism, or at least what masquerades itself as liberalism. Bingo. Bingo. Absolute genius. It's a cult. It's not a political party. It's a cult. It's a pseudo-religion. And once you understand that, think about it. If you're a member of a cult, all you do is what the cult wants you to do all day, all night, nonstop. If you're a pseudo-religion, all you do, you're like a fundamentalist. You have to live your political faith. It's everything. It defines you. You do, you know, it's your whole life. It's your whole being. And you will do everything and anything to defeat your enemy. In this case, us, conservatives, patriots, America, and now increasingly the eternal boogeyman, the Jews. 617-266-6868. Mark in Lowell. Thanks for holding, Mark, and welcome.
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0: Hi, Mark.
1: Hey, I have a couple of comments. One about this Graham guy. I was waiting for the Democrats to vote him in over there. But I bet you a dime if anyone does any research on this guy, they'll find that he's tied to some kind of supremacist group. Because that's why he has the tattoo. And I'm surprised he's not a skinhead somewhere along his lifeline. And that's part one. And I also believe that I hope Susan Collins does win, but not sure because she, it doesn't matter. She's a Democrat too. So I don't know what to say about that. It might be better to have this idiot there to really show that the concept of white nationalism or supremacy is really on the Democratic side, like the KKK was and all these other hate groups. And it's just not hate against, it's not anti-Semitic, it's anti-everything. And I thought we had civil rights laws in place in the 60s. So anyone that spouts off anti-Semitic things or anything should be arrested and put on trial. And well, maybe that's what he's looking for, but I think it should be. I don't care if he's a politician or not.
0: Oh, no, you're dead on. Mark, you're absolutely dead on. No, the thing, look, he's made many controversial statements. Look, I think the man is a lunatic. You're my honest opinion. And I'm not saying this as as an attack, you know, like a left-wing lunatic, like meaning an extremist, a Marxist or a communist. No, I mean, I think he's severely mentally ill. I don't think he's right in the head. My fear is, I don't want to repeat it, but well, I will repeat it. I think if he gets elected, I don't know what the hell if Ted Cruz, I'm just picking him as an example, challenges him in a debate, or if Josh Hawley just tears him a new one at a committee hearing, I'm telling you, this guy's going to pull out a gun and shoot somebody. He's going to go postal. He's crazy. The way, who says repeatedly for years to his ex-girlfriends, I want somebody to burglarize our apartment. Why? So I can rape them. What? Yeah, I want to rape them. I have a fantasy about raping them. It's not a sex thing. That's what he said. It's not a sex thing or a

0: gay thing. It's a domination thing. I want to rape men to dominate them. Buddy, you are sick in the head. Look, I'm sorry, really. I don't care. I really don't what people do in the privacy of their bedroom. Sleep with whoever you want. I don't care. You know me. I'm a traditional Catholic. I'm a one-woman guy. I've only been with one woman my entire life. But this guy has a sexual fetish to this day where he admits, he goes, I go to these porta-potties, these public, you know, portable toilets, and forgive me, he's masturbating. I don't know how else to say it. And he does it again and again. It's a thing. And or he's sexting other people, other women or young girls as he's pleasuring himself. The guy's he's a freaking pervert. On top of the Nazi tattoo. This is what you vote for. And I'm the extremist. I'm the extremist.
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6: Looking out on Metro West, Pike eastbound sluggish, route down in Framingham, the Western State Police Barracks, 120 at the Supermarket Overpass, and from the Market Street Overpass for right lane closure for construction between Fenway Park and the Prue Tunnel. 495 to Logan, it's currently 1 hour and 10 minutes. Coming into the city, where the Tobin Bridge goes back to Route 16 in Chelsea, the Zakin Bridge crawling into the O'Neill Tunnel, Levert downramp is filling in from top to bottom. Airport Tunnel's backed up to Logan, north of the city, 93 South slowing Route 213 Methuen to 495 in Andover, Daskin Road to 128, spot bond Medford to Levert Connector, State Line to Boston, 1 hour. 128 southbound congested, Route 1 in Linfield, the Wash Street, Woburn. Route 3 Burlington down to Trapillo Road, Waltham. 3 south reduced speeds, Route 110 in Chelmsford, the Trouble Cove Road, Billerica. Slow get the ramps to 120 Burlington. Route 1 south backs up 95 in PB, the Jug Analyze Linfield Tunnel, down to Route 99 in Saugus. 495 north below the speed limit, Route 111 in Boxborough, past Route 119 in Littleton. Southbound on 495, there are brake lights from 114 in Lawrence to 93 in Andover. South of town expressway north, that is a parking lot split to Southampton Street. HOV lane backed up near the gas tank at 32 minutes into the city. Southbound expressway busy, Columbia Road to Freeport Street, 14 minutes tunnel to the split. Route 3 northbound delays at Derby Street, Hingham, the scene of an earlier crash before Union Street and Braintree. Delays continue getting up to the expressway. Lower 93 north backs up Route 20 at Randolph to the split in Braintree. Lower 93 south reduced speeds coming off the expressway to a crash in the right lane before Route 28. Delays continue from Ponkapog and Milton to 95 in Canton. 128 northbound tied up from 95 Route 109 in Dedham. 24 north crowded from 495 in Raynham, past Route 104 in Bridgewater, where an accident scene's being cleared. He's slow again, 123 in Brockton, past Route 139 in Stoughton. 95 north slows 295 in Annabar to Route 140 Foxborough, South Main Street, Sharon, to a crash and a breakdown lane before Route 1. He's slow again from the Coney Street on-ramp in Walpole. The ramps to 128-93 in Canton. 495 South, disabled vehicles been cleared before Bay Street in Taunton. 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
5: Now, the Long Home Weather Channel forecast.
2: Increasing heat and humidity here today and tomorrow. Cooler air in on Friday. And then temperatures heating back up as we look towards the upcoming weekend. Partly sunny skies today. Temperatures this afternoon all the way up into the upper part of the 80s. Chance of showers, even storms for us here tonight. Otherwise, mostly cloudy skies with areas of late fog, middle to upper 60s. Morning fog for tomorrow. Otherwise, partly sunny, hot and humid. Scattered afternoon, evening showers and storms possible. Temperatures on Thursday, upper 80s to near 90 degrees. Chance of showers, even storms again Friday night into early Saturday. Otherwise, sunny and warmer Saturday. Temperature Saturday afternoon reaching highs in the middle to even upper part of the 80s. Sunny, upper 80s to near 90 Sunday. I'm meteorologist Ken Boone from the Weather Channel on the Voice of Boston, AM 680, WRKO.
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0: Jeff Cooner, Boston's Bulldozer. 617-266-6868 is the number. Okay, look, the one positive thing about Graham Plattner winning the Democratic primary in Maine yesterday, the left can never, ever, ever call Trump or Trump supporters or conservatives Nazis or Hitler or fascists ever again. Don't even dare, okay? Don't even. Hey, say you can say whatever you want about Donald J. Trump or me. Or, you know, I don't care. You know, take your pick. Stephen Miller or J.D. Vance. Or they don't walk around with an SS death head tattoo on their chest. Okay? So that's it. End of discussion. Now, many of you are saying, Jeff, just super quick, could you give us a couple of other radical positions that Plattner has embraced? Well, here, listen to this. And just, it's on his campaign website. He wants to give all of America's land back to every single Native American Indian tribe or group. So essentially, he wants to dismember the entire country. Now, I'm not saying he's going to do it, but I'm saying that's what he's in favor of. So it's not just reparations for slavery. He supports that as well. But just the whole country. Just give it all back. Which means what would happen to all of us, including him? Like, where do we all end up going? He's also said on multiple occasions that all white people in the United States, that means white women and white men, and it was pretty much outside of the Somalis, because he did do very well with the Somalis, but outside of the Somalis, it was all white people that elected him in Maine, but it doesn't matter. According to him, all white people are, quote, inherently racist and stupid. So he's pushing this anti-white racism, which is also at the heart of the Democratic Party. Well, dude, have you looked? I mean, I know you've got the Totenkopf tattoo and maybe you can't stop looking at it. But if you would just stop looking at it for 1 second, look at the color of your skin. You know, when in those nude pictures you keep sending around to young women, you're white. That means all Susan Collins has to say in the debate, well, you keep saying that white people are racist and stupid. Well, look at you. You're racist and stupid. So you've just disqualified yourself. Why would somebody elect a racist, stupid man? Because according to you, every white person is racist and stupid. This is what I mean when I say he's so extreme, he's so radical, but also mentally unhinged. He's crazy. And when you look at his face, forgive me, you can tell. Like, the elevator doesn't go to the top. 617-266-6868. Agree, disagree. Colin in New Hampshire. Thanks for holding, Colin, and welcome.
1: Hi, Jeff. How are you this morning?
0: Very good. How are you, Colin?
1: I'm doing well. I just want to make a point about the election itself in November. The state of Maine, essentially from Lewiston to Portland South, is gained in traction for what the Democratic Party has become, being more hard left, and Plattner could do well there. But the electric in that first congressional district is predominantly independent. Almost a third of the voters are independent voters that traditionally have voted for Susan Collins. Now, the one big thing about the race is that second congressional district, which Donald Trump carried 56% to 44% over Harris in 2024. And two things about Susan Collins. The fentanyl policy that the Trump administration has enacted, that, by the way, has decreased fentanyl import by 89%, was authored in the Senate by Susan Collins, and Trump did give her, you know, a pat on the back for getting that through. The other thing happened yesterday. in the Senate, the SAVE Act on its last legs, Lindsey Graham trying to put a rider in to, end men being in women's sports, and the filibuster got defeated with Susan Collins being the deciding vote. But the big thing is Mike Lee, the author of the original SAVE Act, that SAVE Act was saved. The deciding vote, Susan Collins. And I would think what could happen going into October is Trump's, I believe, is going to have to do a targeted endorsement in that second congressional district to get out his the base to come vote, hold their nose. He could say something like, hey, we've had our differences in the past. But I think he's going to come and give her some type of endorsement to have that second congressional district rise up and get the MAGA vote to vote for her to put her over the top. And the other thing I wanted to ask you is, if more stuff comes out on Plattner, will the Democrat Party replace them? And I'll leave it at that, and I'll hang up and listen.
0: Colin, thank you. Very good information, by the way, on the breakdown of these different districts and how the vote tallies will go. Look, you're right. Portland, Lewiston are going to go heavily for Plattner. Susan Collins will do very, very well in the rest of the state. And that's why, you know, she doesn't poll well, but they come out. Somehow they come out, and she always seems to grind out a victory. So we'll see. Maybe she will need Trump's endorsement or targeted endorsement. We'll see. But I can tell you this with absolute certainty. They are now all in on Graham Plattner. They can't walk this one back. And there's going to be more to come out. I think one of the previous callers said he had to be part of a Nazi hate group or a national socialist or whatever, fascist hate group. Look, you don't, that kind of a tattoo, not just that you get it, but that you wear it that proudly, that you brag about it to your ex-girlfriends. You know, look, this is a guy that had an AR-15 just lying around the house. This is a guy, as I said, fantasizes about raping people men who will break into his apartment. According to two of his girlfriends, he would watch television holding an axe, you know, like what you chop down a tree with, and he would just be sharpening the axe, watching television, just sharpening it for no reason, just sharpening it. Like, I'm not kidding. It's like, you know, something out of a horror movie. You know, like, I don't know, Halloween or Friday the 13th. You're like one of these, you know, like slashers. These, you know, the mass murderers that you see in a horror film. You know, and he's got the Nazi tattoo. You know, really, he's got the sexual fetish with the porta potties. He's abusing women. He rails against Jews. And he sits and watches television and he's just sharpening that axe because he just wants to split somebody's head open. So you're dealing with a deranged, seriously disturbed man. And you don't have that kind of a Nazi tattoo and espouse that kind of Jew hatred and vile anti-Semitism for that many years. And also, to me, what is unforgivable, because he did serve multiple tours, where he's watching the same videos over and over again of our troops in Afghanistan, and in particular, this unit, and they're being shot at by the Taliban, and they may all get killed. And so this hero, really, he's a hero, he won a Purple Heart, sacrifices potentially his life and starts drawing fire towards him. So he's taking bullets from the Taliban, and he took, I believe, 4 bullets. Correct me if I'm wrong, he got shot 4 times. And he saved 7 of his fellow, you know, service members, his fellow Americans. And Plattner is watching this. It's on social media. And he watches it over and over again. And he's laughing at the American soldier being shot. And he's mocking him, calling him, forgive me, a fat ass. And a dumb mother effer. That's what he calls, oh, you dumb mother effer. And he's laughing at him. And he says, you know, you should have had your head blown off. You're so effing stupid. And he's cheering the Taliban on. A, he's mocking this man, disparaging his courage and bravery. He saved seven lives and, you know, suffered serious wounds. He's lucky he wasn't killed. And he's basically saying they should have killed him. The Taliban should have killed him. And he gets off on this. No. The worst is yet to come. Believe me, we've just scratched the surface with this guy. No, they're going to back him all the way. And the reason why they're going to back him all the way, and I think this is what we're missing, because it's so foreign to you, to me, to this audience. You know, we don't get the New Democratic Party because it's so alien to us. The New Democratic Party is Zoran Mamdani. The New Democratic Party on college campuses with the keffiyeh and them protesting and saying the only good Jew is a dead Jew. Or, you know, death to Israel or death to America or from the river to the sea, Palestine shall be free, meaning exterminate all the Jews that live in Israel. And that they, you know, take over buildings and attack police officers and, you know, whatever and start rioting. That's the Democratic Party that's electing Graham Platner. That's the base. Those are their shock troops. Those are the ones in California that stole it for Nithya Raman. Those are the ones, the activists, the hardcore, that went to homeless encampment after homeless encampment and said, put fake addresses, gave these names, and stole it for her against Spencer Pratt. Those are their shock troops. So you can't overthrow a guy like Platner. You see, if you notice, they don't just say, let's hold our nose and vote for him. What they're saying is Bernie, Schumer, Warren, AOC, Mamdani. I could go down the line. He's a, quote, political rock star. He's a phenom. He's a future, quote, superstar. They look at him and they say, our people love him. They can't get enough of him. And what he's the bile that he's selling, they love it. They're yucking it up. They want more of it. So what I'm trying to tell you is the Democratic Party now is an anti-Semitic party. It's a radically different party. It's in some ways, look, remember I had Dinesh D'Souza on a couple years ago. Remember he wrote a book about the ties between National Socialism, in other words, the Nazi roots of the Democrat Party, and it went back to FDR and even before FDR. And everybody thought he was a lunatic having written that book. He now looks absolutely prophetic. He said, no, you don't understand. The fundamental principles of the Democratic Party, if you really look at them, resemble a lot the Nazi National Socialist Party. And the reason why they keep attacking everybody and anything is Nazi, Nazi, Nazi, Nazi, to the point that they sound insane and upset, and it's like an obsession, is because it's classic projection. They know the demons they're wrestling within themselves. So they're projecting their sins upon others. Now it's all come out. As Larry in Arkansas said, they've shed their skin. He's their guy. They found their man. He has the courage of his convictions. No matter what happens now, no matter what comes out, they will support him to the end because their voters won't let them do anything different. They are now a captive of the radical left. Andy in Milford. Thanks for holding, Andy, and welcome.
2: Morning, Jeff.
0: Andy, hey, Jeff. How are you, my friend?
2: I'm doing very well, Jeff. I'm doing very well. Hey, at least we put forth our best effort to try to send Senator Lindsey Graham packing.
0: So, well, what can you do? I mean, look, we did get Cassidy out, and we did get Cornyn out. And those are two huge victories. Hopefully we'll get him the next time. You know, Andy, you can't win them all, as they say. You know what I mean?
2: Yeah, that's very true, Jeff. That's very true. The big story, Jeff, Graham Plattner winning the Democratic nomination up in Maine. It's very simple, Jeff. This guy has told us who he is, and we need to believe him. And by extension, the modern Democratic Party is telling us who they are, and we need to believe them. And that needs to be the messaging going into the fall. And that's a big part of what Susan Collins needs to say, is that this guy is telling you who he is, and you need to believe him.
0: Andy, the question is, will the Democrats, those that are still sane, that are still tethered to reality, you know, someone like a John Fetterman, will they believe him? That's the question. And will the voters in Maine believe him? That, you know, to me, that's the $64,000 question. Because right now, if you look at the polls, Plattner is leading Susan Collins. He's leading her by, it depends which poll you look at. Some have him leading by as much as nine points. Others, it's a little closer, 6-7 points. But it's way beyond the margin of error. And, you know, it's not double digits, but it's, you know, it's 7, 8, 9 points. That's no joke. So as things stand right now, if the election was held right now in Maine, according to the polls, Plattner would win, and it would be, I'm not saying a landslide, but it would be quite a convincing win. So it seems that people in Maine, at least the majority so far, they're buying his BS. He's a con man, and he's conning them. What say you, Andy?
2: You know, Jeff, I had this conversation with my sister a while back. The younger adults, like the younger adults age 30 to 35 and the under 30s, we have got to do something to make the present economics work for them, because for a lot of them, Jeff, they're not feeling it. For example, they don't see a day where they're ever going to be able to afford a home of their own, just from the standpoint of the economics that their generation is dealing with. And we've got to work very hard for them to be able to see that through hard, honest work, they're going to be able to have a piece of this American pie, so to speak. And this is why what we've achieved in the primaries is very key, with defeating the big money, defeating the special interest, because if that America First agenda is successful, then the economic tide for these younger adults is going to start to turn. Then opportunity is going to open up for them to have their own white picket fence and a piece of the pie. But you see, right now, Jeff, they're not seeing it.
0: Oh, so. I agree. No, Andy, I agree with you. Look, I think there's no question that people in their 20s and 30s feel that the American dream is beyond them. They do. They find getting a home now almost too expensive, impossible financially. There, many of them have massive debt from going to college, huge college debt. The cost of living for them is way too high. Everything is expensive. Everything. Rent is a bomb. You name it. Food, groceries, buying a car. Life has become so unaffordable and so expensive. And I think that's what's making them susceptible to the lies that Plattner and AOC and Bernie and Mamdani are selling. which is essentially communism, will give you everything for free. 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
4: Starting with the right, Southtown Expressway, north bumper to bumper, split to Southampton Street, HOV lane, backed up near the gas tank at 38 minutes. Into Boston, southbound expressway, busy Columbia Road to Freeport Street, 14 minutes, tunnel to the split. Route 3 northbound, delays from a crash on the off-ramp, Route 18 in Weymouth, trying to get up to 293. Driving on the lower 93 northbound, he backed up Route 20 in Randolph, trying to get to the Braintree split. Lower 93 south, reduced speeds coming off the expressway to 95 in Canton, the crash before Route 28, that's gone. 120 northbound, tied up 95 in Canton, there was an accident in the median after University Avenue Westwood. Delays continue, Route 109 in Dedham, Highland Avenue Needham, Route 20 in Waltham. 24 North is crowded from Harrison Boulevard, Avon to the Randolph Merge. 95 North is slow, 295 in Ann Arbor to Route 140 Foxborough. South Main Street, Sharon to the scene of an earlier accident before Route 1. Delays continue. Coney Street Armor at Walpole to the ramps at 120 and 93 in Canton. Up north of the city, they're traveling on 93 southbound. He's slowing from the state line to 495 in Andover, Daskam Road to Concord Street, Wilmington. Route 129 to 128, Spot Pond, Medford to the Leverett Connector. 128 South congested, Salem Street, Wakefield to Washington Street, Woburn. Then for an accident at the end of the ramp for Route 3 in Burlington, down towards Pillar Road, Waltham. 128 northbound, delays begin at Route 28 in Lexington to a crash in the left lane after Routes 4 and 225. 3 south reduced speeds, 495 in Chelmsford to a breakdown in the left lane before Route 129. You slow again approaching the ramps to 128 in Burlington. Route 1 southbound backs up 95 in Peavey, the Jug Analytes. Then again, Linfield Tunnel down to Route 99 in Saugus. 495 north below the speed limit, Route 111 in Boxborough to Route 119 Littleton. Route 3 Chelmsford to Woburn Street Lowell. Southbound on 495, there are brake lights from Marshall Street Lawrence to the ramps to 93 in Andover. Downtown, Toll Bridge backed up to Olive Street in Revere, while the Zakin Bridge is tied up getting into the O'Neill Tunnel. Leverett down ramps filled in, 93 Astoro Drive, Airport Tunnels, you're backed up to Logan. Route 1A southbound, that's a rough ride from Bell Circle, Revere, trying to get down to the airport. Traveling Metro West, Pike eastbound, sluggish, Route 9 in Framingham, the Western State Police Barracks. 120, the supermarket overpass, Newton Corner, the right lane closure between Fenway Park and the Brew Tunnel. 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
3: Now, the Long Home Weather Channel forecast.
5: Really sunny skies and quite warm and more humid for us here today. Temperatures this afternoon reaching highs in the upper part of the 80s. Cloudy tonight, scattered showers, even storms possible. Late night fog, middle to upper 60s. It'll be hot and humid tomorrow. Patchy morning fog Thursday. Otherwise, mix of clouds and sun. Scattered afternoon, evening showers and storms possible. Temperatures approaching 90 degrees tomorrow afternoon. Cooler Friday as we finish out the business week. Mix of clouds and sun. Highs right around or just above that 80 degree mark. Chance of showers, even storms. Again, Friday night into early Saturday. Otherwise, sunny and warmer Saturday. Afternoon highs middle to upper 80s. Sunny skies closing in on 90 Sunday. I'm meteorologist Ken Boone from the Weather Channel on the Voice of Boston, AM 680, WRKO.
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0: Money on the great WRKO. Jeff Cooner, Boston's Bulldozer, 617-266-6868 is the number. Dan in New Hampshire. Thanks for holding, Dan, and welcome.
1: Thanks for taking the call, Jeff.
0: My pleasure, Dan.
1: I believe the last time we spoke, I mentioned that he was going to, Platinum was going to win. And he certainly has, and he's doing it in a great fashion. You know, when you say, he's crazy like a fox. And he really embodies, and and this is the truth. It took Hitler 10 years to get to where he was. And let's face it, he was crazy as hell. But he possessed the same type of captivating crowd attention the way that Platner does. And as far as being radical, just as radical. In fact, will be more radical in the event if he beats Collins. I will tell you and I will project that the only way to stop him, and Trump, I hope you're listening. I know that you're not in love with Susan Collins, but if she doesn't win, you are going to spawn a would-be champion of the, of the Democratic Lunatic Party. He needs to bite the bullet, go up there, support Susan Collins as much as he doesn't want to, because if he doesn't, we're going to have more greater worries in this country if Platner is successful, because he's going to continue to be successful. He's going to be a force, and not only a force, but a leading force. And that's why you see a blind eye on everything bad that he does. The man could practically get away with murder and they wouldn't see it. This guy has got talent. He's got an ability for people to listen. He's like a Pied Piper, except a Pied Piper of a communist socialist regime that would definitely take down this country. And everybody who has freedom and independence, you just might as well kiss that goodbye, because it will be goodbye. This man is dangerous. He's ready to escalate in politics, much like Hitler himself. And I think he embodies Hitler more than people ever think. He doesn't look like him, but he has that appeal. The crowd likes what he says, and basically they will blindly follow him as they did with Hitler. And let's face it, he's got a copy of Mein Kampf probably in his back pocket, and I think he studied it very well. And I think it was successful for the Hitler regime. And I think it will be successful for him if he's allowed to get off the ground. I told you that he was going to win. He won. And I see him continue to winning unless if he's stopped. And the only one to stop him is our champion, Trump. And as much as he may not like Susan Collins, he needs to be in Maine, because I'll tell you, from Bar Harbor to Kittery, Platten owns it. He owns all the major cities, too. The rural areas are still Trump and conservative, but Trump needs to go up there and basically shake the tree, get out the conservatives, stimulate that main population that's being bamboozled by Platner. And if it doesn't happen, this man is going to rise to power, much like Hitler did. He reminds me of Hitler. He really does. When you talk about him and the way that you've explained it, think about what you're saying. It's almost the same avenue that Hitler took. Start out small, gain momentum, the politics ended up loving him, then he got in it, gained more momentum, and then just came to power. And once he got into power, as we know, we all know what happened, he basically fulfilled everything that he wanted to fulfill. There'll be nothing to stop Platner once he gains full, complete power in a position of maybe even the presidency. If this trajectory is not stopped, I predict very bad things.
0: Well, Dan, just to piggyback off of what you're saying, to push the Mussolini or the Hitler analogy a little bit further. He's a war veteran, like both Hitler and Mussolini were. They fought in World War One. He casually talks about jailing his opponents, murdering his opponents, putting billionaires in jail. There's the Jew hatred, especially when it comes to the comparison to Hitler, blaming the Jews for everything. There's a lot there. Now, is he the reincarnation of Hitler? I don't think so. But I think you're right. He's very dangerous. I think he's a damaged man. And I think he can do just tremendous damage to the country. And I think that Republicans better take him very seriously. And I think not just him. I think now they have to take the rise of Nazi Democrats very seriously. This is now a strong movement within their party. And look, he's part of the Democratic Socialists of America. That's Bernie, that's AOC, that's Mamdani. Well, they're the ones who stole the election for Spencer Pratt. Against Spencer Pratt for that communist Nithya Raman. He gets the DSA and their shock troops into Maine, especially in those illegal alien communities where the Somalis are and others. They can start manufacturing ballots left, right, and center. And I think Susan Collins may think, yeah, I grinded it out the last time. This time, they just may steal it from her. Just ask Spencer Pratt.
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WRKO, Jeff Cooner, Boston's Bulldozer, 617-266-6868 is the number. Okay, I want to ask all of you, it is the Cooner Country poll question of the day, sponsored by Mario's. Mario's Quality Roofing, Siding, and Windows. Which is the most disturbing story about Graham Plattner? Offensive media posts? Sexting? The accusations of physical intimidation, especially by his ex-girlfriends? Or the Nazi tattoo on his chest? So what do you think for you is the most disturbing about Graham Plattner? And please, know all of the above. I really want you to focus on, these are the four main charges against him so far. Is it A, these disturbing, offensive media posts on social media? B, the sexting, nude

0: is who's voting for him. He is obviously a depraved individual. So you have depraved people voting for a depraved person, looking to keep getting their welfare check out. That's all it is.
1: John, I had no idea it was that bad. 50% of the adults in Maine are on welfare. They don't work?
0: That's according to my friend Marty, who lives in Monmouth, and he pays attention to stuff very bad, very much. Now, Jeff, also, I made it down to his house. I spent a night with him and his wife. Thank you if they're listening. I said, I'm going to go over to Narrow Pond. Where's the Walmart? He said, well, there's two of them, and I don't go to the Auburn one unless I'm carrying my sidearm. But some volumes there, he said, it's out of control.
1: Wow.
0: That's the new Maine, Jeff.
1: Ay, ay, ay. Ay, ay, ay. John, if the sense I get from you, you think Plattner's going to win in November, right?
0: Depravity voting for depravity, Jeff. That's all it is. And their welfare check. They don't care. They don't care about anything else. Who's going to keep my money coming in? That's it.
1: Wow.
0: And we do it on the other end. Who's going to take Lisa my money? Well, we're working for us, Jeff.
1: The only way
0: he won't, and this should be done, if he was sending those pictures to underage girls, he should be immediately arrested. Immediately. And if he's not, this is what kills me, Jeff. We have so many things we could be doing to these evil SOBs, and it's not being done. Why, Jeff? You have a worldwide pedophile cannibalism, admittedly, in the Epstein files, sex trafficking operation, and no one stood up against that, Jeff? Jeff, what are we going to stand up against? We didn't stand up against that. We should have all been in the streets with pitchforks. We're done, buddy. I hate to say it. We're done.
1: John, God bless you, my friend, and thank you so much for that call. Well, look, let me just play Fetterman here, because Fetterman is convinced that it's underage girls. He's saying, you're on kick. Those nude pictures were to underage girls. Now, John is right. They get him on that. He's finished, because that's a crime. I mean, there's no getting around it. So I don't care if they're on welfare, not on welfare, love his Nazi tattoo, don't love his Nazi tattoo. They get him on the sex thing to underage girls. It's good night, Irene. Listen now to Fetterman saying, look, you know, everything now is about redemption. This is all Plattner talks about, redemption. I was lost, but I'm now found. Maine has given me redemption. Maine voters have given me grace. They have forgiven the sins of my past, blah, blah, blah, blah. And listen now to Fetterman saying, don't buy his con artist routine. Don't buy his con man routine. The only thing he has admitted to, the only thing he ever apologizes for, is for the things that he's been caught doing. There's no redemption. He's a con man, and he's playing everybody. Roll cut 5. Mike.
2: Before he was about ready to run for the Senate, he thought he was clever, and they're going to delete, you know, all of his P Hustle account with Reddit. But he forgot that the internet never forgets, and all of those things that he said. Now, it's not like he acknowledged that he got caught. And now, whether it's what happened where, you know, what he did with those women in that article, or the terrible things that he said. Could you imagine if a Republican had an absolute Nazi tattoo on your chest, or if a Republican described that a Purple Heart recipient is a dumb MF-er that doesn't deserve to live, describe our army as absolute trash, those things. So this isn't about redemption. You know, this is a man that's just consistently get caught, you know, with the behavior and the things that he's done his entire life.
1: He's completely right. He's 1,000% correct. 1,000% correct. And I'm telling you, there's going to be more to come. This is just the tip of the iceberg. So, and the amazing thing is the Democrats are going to stay with them all the way to the end. And I agree with John.

0: there's a lot of dirt, and I believe a lot of crimes. And it's time for some real Oppo research on this guy. You find those crimes, he's finished. 617-266-6868. 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
3: Checking the ride north of the city with 93 southbound slows at the state line to 495 in Andover, Commerce Way, Woburn to 128, spot bond Medford to Lovett Connector. State line to Boston, that'll take you an hour. 128 southbound congested from Salem Street, Wakefield to Wash Street, Woburn. And from the scene of an earlier accident at the end of the ramp from Route 3 in Burlington down towards Chapel Road, Waltham. 128 northbound still seeing some delays from 2A in Lexington to the scene of an earlier crash. It was after Routes 4 and 225. Traveling Route 3 southbound, reduced speeds 495 in Chelmsford, the scene of an earlier breakdown before Route 129. Delays continue. The Trouble Cove Road, Billerica, then after Route 62 in Bedford, to the ramps to 120 in Burlington. Route 1 south backs up 95 in Peavey, the Jug Handle, Life Linfield Tunnel, down to Route 99 in Saugus. 495 north, below the speed limit, Route 111 in Boxborough to 119 in Littleton. Route 3 Chelmsford to Woburn Street, Lowell. Southbound on 495, brake lights begin Mass Ave, North Andover, to the ramps at 93 in Andover. South of Town Expressway northbound, that is currently stop and go from the split to Southampton Street, Mass Pike, to the O'Neill Tunnel. HOV lane backed up before the gas tank at 45 minutes into the city. Southbound expressway busy Columbia Road to Freeport Street, 14 minutes tunnel to the split. Route 3 northbound delays begin from a crash that was moved off to the breakdown lane after Route 18 in Weymouth, trying to get up to the expressway. Lower 93 north backs up from Route 20 in Randolph, getting to the Braintree split. Lower 93 south reduced speeds coming off the expressway to 95 in Canton. 128 northbound tied up from 95 Route 109 in Dedham. The accident after University Avenue Westwood, that's gone. Delays continue, Kendrick Street Needham to the ramps, Route 20 in Waltham. Driving on 24 northbound, that's crowded from Harrison Boulevard Avon to the Randolph Merge. 95 north remains slow from 295 in Attleboro to Route 145 from South Main Street, Sharon to Route 1, from the Coney Street on-ramp in Walpole, the ramps to 128-93 in Canton. Downtown, Toll Bridge backs up to Route 16 in Chelsea. The Zakin Bridge barely moving into the O'Neill Tunnel. The Leverett down-ramp is filled in from end to end. The airport tunnels, you're backed up to Logan. Checking the River Road, Storrow Drive eastbound showing delays from Mass Ave to the Copley Tunnel. Metro West, Pike eastbound sluggish, Route 9 in Framingham, the Western State Police Barracks, 128 the Supermarket Overpass. And from Newton Corner to right lane closure between Fenway Park and the Prue Tunnel. 495 to Logan currently, an hour and 10 minutes. 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
2: Now, the Long Home Weather Channel forecast.
4: Heating up with more humidity for us here today and tomorrow, then cooler air in Friday. Temperatures warming back up as we look towards the upcoming weekend. Partly sunny skies out there today. Temperatures this afternoon reaching highs in the upper part of the 80s. Scattered showers and storms possible for us here tonight. Otherwise, mostly cloudy. Late night fog, middle to upper 60s. Hot and humid Thursday morning fog, otherwise partly sunny skies. Scattered afternoon, evening showers and storms possible tomorrow. Afternoon highs upper 80s to near 90 degrees. Cooler Friday as we finish out the business week. Sunshine mixing in with the clouds. High temperatures right around or just over 80. Chance of showers, even storms again Friday night into early Saturday. Otherwise sunny and warmer Saturday, middle to upper 80s. Sunny upper 80s to near 90 Sunday. I'm Ken Boone from the Weather Channel on the Voice of Boston, AM 680, WRKO.
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0: 51 on the great WRKO. Jeff Cooner, Boston's bulldozer, cleaning up the Graham Plattner Bowl. 617-266-6868. Okay, Dr. Grace is warming up in the bullpen. She's going to be on in 9 minutes at 9 o'clock sharp. Harry in Maine. Thanks for holding, Harry, and welcome.
1: Hey, Jeff. Good morning.
0: Hi.
1: Jeff, I disagree with a couple of callers ago regarding having Trump come up and basically endorse wholeheartedly Susan Collins. But hold that thought for a minute. On your poll, I vote B, sexting. Reason, the guy's frickin' perverted, and that shows he's perverted, and that explains all the other behavior. Plain and simple. He's like that Anthony Weiner down in New York. And your last caller said it too. If they have any evidence that he exposed himself to underage people, he needs to be prosecuted immediately. The other thing, too, just as a quick comparison, I don't know if you agree with this or not, but, you know, 2 years ago, they tried to make Tim Walz somewhat the face of the male Democrat, the ideal male Democrat.
0: Yes.
1: And trying to win the male vote. And just contrast him with Plattner. Walz didn't work. I mean, the guy tried to come across a little bit of a hard guy. You know, he's an high school football coach, had some military service, blah, blah, blah, but he had the woke values. That failed miserably. It didn't appeal to the typical male, right? And now you got Plattner, more of a rugged guy. He's got the mustache, the goatee, whatever, the tattoos. He's gruff. He sounds gruff. And he's got all the woke values and worse. Communist, socialist, Marxist values, fully exposed. So I think they're trying, plan A didn't work, so plan B is let's use this guy as the model and try to win some of the male vote in addition to the white liberal woman. So that's just my feeling on that one. But I want to talk about...
0: Harry, before you get to the other point, do you think it's going to work, unlike with Walz?
1: So I really don't think so. You know, the polls are misleading. 6 years ago, Susan Collins had a real run for her money. This woman, Gideon, ran against her. And I live in southern Maine, okay? And there were signage all over the place. I thought she was toast. And she was ahead, like, by 9 points in the polls. I said, she's gone. And she ended up winning by, like, 8 points. So the polls up here are really misleading. And I do still think Susan Collins can carry the vote. And that leads me to my last point. I disagree with your caller 2 callers ago. As much as I understand what he's saying, and I would initially react the same way, I think it would be a huge mistake to have Trump come up here and be too vocal and too visible, because they hate him up here. They absolutely hate him. And I think people would just go out of their way. Would you agree with this? If Trump cured cancer, do you think he'd get any credit, Jeff?
0: No, they would say, look at all the researchers and doctors and, you know, he's putting out of business. That's what I'm telling you, that's what they would say.
1: Does to come up here, and you think it would be the right thing for him to do. He's better off taking a lower profile, kind of like, hate to admit it, but kind of like what Schumer did. He got challenged last week by on 3 consecutive questions trying to get his formal endorsement of Plattner, and his response was the same. I'm going to do everything I can to take Susan Collins out. I'm going to do everything I can to take Susan Collins off. That's all he kept repeating, but he wouldn't come out outright and say that he would endorse him. Now he is, because the guy's been voted in. But Trump just needs to say, I'm going to do everything I can to support Susan Collins and to keep, you know, Plattner out. We need to keep the Republicans in the Senate. That's all he needs to say. But he didn't come up here and campaign for her in any large way at all 6 years ago, and she was on the ropes, let me tell you, and she pulled it off. So I just say, let her do her thing. She's got a good following up here because she does vote liberal, whether we want to admit it or not. We all know she votes liberal on a lot of issues. Look at the SAVE Act. She's one of the 4 people that didn't support it. So those people up here will continue to support Susan Collins, and I think they'll just turn their backs on that other moron that's running. But that's just my thought.
0: I don't know, Harry, from your lips to God's ears. I really hope you're right. But that's very interesting information. Very interesting. So you're saying, listen, Jeff, discard the polls. They've been wrong in the past. They're wrong now. She delivers the bacon. She's a liberal Republican. They know that in Maine. And you think that she's got more staying power than people actually realize. So we'll see. We'll find out. I hope you're right, Harry. I really do. Harry, thank you so much for that call. Jason in New Hampshire. Thanks for holding, Jason, and welcome.
2: Hey, Jeff. I hope I can get my point out before you cut me off. I think the guy's a scumbag. The sex thing is the worst thing. But explain the rise of people like Plattner and all the – and I'm a Jew, too, so please don't take this the wrong way. But the rise of people like him and all the anti-Jew hatred in this country goes back to what a few callers ago, about an hour ago, said. The guy's anti-Semitic and should be arrested and put it on trial for it. It's relatable to the black fatigue in the country right now. It's just a few decades further along. You know, people are sick of being told they're anti-Semitic. And if they're anti-Semitic, they should be put on trial for stating anti-Semitic things. I'm a Jew. I don't care if somebody's anti-Semitic. This is America. You have a right to be a scumbag. You know, you're either for the Constitution or you're not.
0: Oh, Jason, so you're saying you think there's a bit of a backlash. In other words, people just don't like to be censored. They don't like to be canceled. They don't like to be muzzled. They don't like to be threatened with going to prison or losing their jobs or their careers if they happen to say very offensive or outrageous or even bigoted things, correct?
2: Absolutely. Absolutely. Like I said, I'm a Jew. I don't care if somebody's anti-Semitic. What do I care? What do I care what they think or what they say? I know how I feel, and I know the truth of my being. Why? What does it matter if somebody's anti-Semitic? You know, and who cares if he had an AR-15 laying around his house? Like, I'm laying around my house. Who cares? The problem is the guy's a pervert. The guy's mentally unstable, and he shouldn't be running for political office. And that's it.
0: Well, Jason, I think I think that's why the AR-15. It's not you having an AR-15 lying around the house. It's him. You know, when Mr. I want to rape people who come into my house. You know, the guy, you know, beats on his girlfriends. The guy, forgive me, he can't stop himself. He sees a porta potty in public. He rushes in and you know what he's doing in there. You know, the guy is fantasizing about killing people. I mean, that's, you know, he's sharpening his axe as he's watching television. And, you know, going on about beating women or, you know, cutting people's throats. You know, I mean, and I think, Jason, I don't know how you feel. I'm not saying you put him in jail for a Nazi tattoo. I'm just saying, who the hell has an SS tattoo for 18 years? And in front of his girlfriends is walking around with, you know, bare-chested. And he's saying, look at it. It's my baby. This is my baby. The SS. Jason, this is one sick puppy, man. I mean, am I wrong?
2: It's just like all the liberals. Let's see how loud I can scream and what reaction I get out of it. God bless you, Jeff. Take care, buddy.
0: Thank you. Thank you very much, Jason. No, please, it's not having an AR-15 around the house. It's him having an AR-15. But it's the women who are saying, look, he says abusive things. He says crazy things. He shakes us. He hits us. He twists our arms. He's verbally abusive. He throws us and locks us in a room. He goes on obsessively about raping people, killing people. The rages that he will just explode for no reason. And it's frightening, they say, when he gets like this. He just goes absolutely berserk over something very little. He'll lose his temper at any time. He's emotionally, psychologically, verbally abusive. He says the sickest, most vile things. And they said, look, it's just weird. He just like is staring into outer space or watching TV. And like, why are you sharpening an axe? Do you want to kill somebody? Do you want to chop somebody's head off? So, you know, look, I have an axe at my house. My father had an axe. It's not a problem. You have to sharpen it. I got to sharpen mine once in a while. It's just him. It's the profile, the picture they're creating of this guy. And you're like, whoa. No, what they were basically saying is they would think, is he going to grab that AR-15 and just start bang, bang, bang, bang, like just shooting people? That's what they're really insinuating. You know, not having an AR-15 around the house. Look, I don't want to say it again because I've said it twice, but he's so unstable. I honestly worry if you let him into the Senate. And by the way, he can't control his emotions. There's something about him. He's unhinged. He's genuinely unhinged. I don't want a guy like him in the Senate with potentially carrying a weapon or a gun. I'm telling you, I don't want it. He's the kind of guy that would go postal. All right, we've got her. Dr. Grace putting liberals in their place. Grace Vuoto, full disclosure, my wonderful wife, my better half. Grace Graham Platner is the big story from yesterday. They did it. The Democrats now have crossed the Rubicon. They voted for the guy with a Nazi SS tattoo. Who's the Nazi now? What's your reaction?
3: Hello, Jeff. Can you hear me?
0: I can hear you. Can you hear me?
3: I can hear you. Great to be with you. Well, what a troubling event. You know, you have been brilliant this morning, and you have showed all the ways that this person should never, ever, ever have been in the running. Never mind now be the nominee of the Democratic Party for Senate. So you've been brilliant in dismantling him. But what I do want to say is, I don't think the key question right now is, what's wrong with the guy? I think the question is, what's his appeal? Why did he get this far? And Jeff, I listened to his campaign victory speech with great interest, because what he has done is he has taken Trump's key talking points of 2020 and 2024. And with a few exceptions, he's added a couple of liberal twists to it, like, you know, he's for Roe v. Wade and he supports ICE and he's not a Christian. So take away those three items. But everything else he says is very similar to what Trump said. So he's against foreign wars. He wants the full release of the Epstein files. He focuses on community and how corporations have taken away people's power and wealth, and how the swamp keeps enriching itself, including Susan Collins, who has gone to Washington, and her own wealth has expanded exponentially at the expense of the people. So my point is, this is a very flawed man who should never be anywhere near elected office. There's no question about that. But we have to ask, what's the appeal? And the appeal is that he's taking Trump's talking points. And that is what brought him to victory. And it shows us that those campaign pledges, they're so important, the one that Trump had made. And we, the Republicans, have to deliver on those. Because if we don't deliver on those, other people are going to take them. And it's dangerous. Like, the affordability crisis is real to people. It's not just an ideology. It's real. And he's there now pounding the pavement saying, corporations are taking away Americans' wealth, and they're in cahoots with the ruling class, and we're not getting anywhere. And so what people are hearing is not what you, Jeff Kuhner, just said this morning, which is extremely important to hear. What they're hearing is, I can't get ahead, and maybe this guy, he's very flawed, but maybe he can help. That's what they're hearing.
0: I hear what you're saying, and I think you're making an excellent point. I think you're really encapsulating what the appeal is for a lot of people who are struggling in Maine. I think there's no question. This is what I can't wrap my mind around. And I'm not doing this to score rhetorical debating points. I have been called a Nazi so many times by liberals, Democrats, leftists, liberals who listen to this show. If I had a dollar for every time they called me a Nazi or a fascist or a white supremacist, sweetheart, honestly, we'd be multimillionaires. We could retire and, you know, go to South Carolina or whatever and just put our feet up. That's how often. Trump, ditto, even 100 times more than I have. The members of this audience, over and over. So here you have the Democrats who for a decade have called anybody who's a Republican, a conservative, never mind Trump and a Trump supporter, a Nazi, a fascist, Hitler, white supremacist, and they literally now are supporting a guy with a freaking Nazi, not even a Nazi, an SS death head tattoo. The worst of the worst of the Nazis. And by the way, 18 years he had it. He only got rid of it because he was running for office. And a tattoo that every ex-girlfriend he's had said he was proud of. He knew what it meant. He's lying when he says, I had no idea what that was. No, he knew. And he bragged and he told him, it's my tattoo. I love it. Kiss it. Lick it. And that's what he told him. So my question to you is, how can the Democrats, from one side of their mouth, call their enemies Nazis, and then on the other side, praise a man who literally had a Nazi tattoo? What do you say to that argument?
3: Jeff, it's completely indefensible. So their attacks on us have been indefensible, and their support of him is indefensible. I have just no words for it whatsoever. It's shocking, it's deplorable, and it's really distressing. But what strikes me is that we now have a commie that's been elected in New York City, which is another one nightmare right there that we're seeing unfolding right before our eyes. And we have this extreme populist that's just become the candidate in Maine. Why is this happening? This is what I find distressing. Not that you were attacked for 20 years or we've been attacked. I know that. We know that. But the politics of this country are becoming really, really dangerous. And we have to ask ourselves, why is this happening?
0: What's your theory? Why is it happening?
3: Well, it's happening, Jeff, because now it's been election after election after election where the people are saying, we don't want any more foreign wars. We don't want it. Stop it. We don't want to not be able to afford the cost of living. We need help. We've been saying it now over and over again. So you have this growing populism on the right and on the left, and now it's mixed in with these extreme crazies that are taking over the movement. But the core is that the people feel that they do not have control over their own communities. You know, if you listen to his victory speech, he's saying, I don't recognize the Maine that I grew up in. It's the same kind of stuff that JD was saying. He didn't recognize the Midwest that he grew up in. And Blattner is blaming somebody like Susan Collins. He's saying, you have lined your pockets, which is true. This woman is now worth between $4 to $10 million. She's been a senator since we were married in 1996. We celebrate our 30-year anniversary. This woman has been a senator for 30 years. She's become extremely rich. And have the people of Maine enriched themselves to the degree that she has? No. Now, this guy is a moron. He's bad news. No question about it. He should never even been elected. He should never been anywhere near public office. But what he's talking about is real. And what he's talking about is the real crisis that Trump campaigned on. And yet we have our president that now has embroiled us in another war. This is not just an ideological point now. It's real for people. We said no more. We don't want to hear any excuses about it. And the affordability crisis has not improved. So we have a big problem right now, and the swamp is still there. She's a swamp creature. Every day you talk on the show that Susan Collins is a swamp creature. He's saying the same thing.
0: Grace, we've got about 2 minutes left. I want to ask you now about the anti-Semitism. He's a virulent anti-Semite. It's not just the tattoo. It's the Jews run Washington. The Jews run America. The Jews, he blames the Jews for all the problems affecting the United States. You've got AOC, anti-Semite, Bernie, Jew hater. You've got Rashida Tlaib, Jew hater. Ilhan Omar, Jew hater, as she put it. It's all about the Benjamins, that the Jews run Congress. Is the Democratic Party now an anti-Semitic party?
3: Anti-Semitic, anti-Christian, anti-Western, anti-capitalist, anti-free market,
0: anti-white,
3: anti-family party.
0: Anti-white.
3: It's all of those things. Anti-white, you know, the ideology is totally toxic and corrosive.
0: Is that explaining part of his rise, though, that this hatred for the Jews? Because what distinguishes him from Janet Mills, his competitor, what distinguishes him is his tattoo and his hatred for Jews and Israel. We've got 30 seconds. Go.
3: Well, yes, but that's wrapped into a dislike of America being involved in the Middle East. That's where it gets tricky for the average person. So he's a disgusting anti-Semite. But what the people are hearing is, I don't want our governments involved in any more wars, period.
0: Interesting. Interesting. Okay, Dr. Grace is saying, pay attention to his populist message as bad and flawed and evil and really unhinged. Graham Plattner is. The message is resonating because part of that message is real. Your reaction next. 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
6: The mid-morning portion of the midweek Wednesday commute officially underway. Traveling into downtown, the toll bridge goes back to Route 16 in Chelsea. The ride on the Zakim Bridge is barely moving, getting into the O'Neill Tunnel. The Leverett Downramp's filled in, 93 Astoro Drive. Airport Tunnel's backed up to Logan. Route 1A southbound, brake lights, Bell Circle, Revere heading down to the airport, checking the river roads. Astoro Drive eastbound with delays from Mass Ave to Government Center. Metro West, Pike eastbound, sluggish. Natick Service Plaza to the Western State Police Barracks. 120, the supermarket overpass, Newton Corner. The right lane closure between Fenway Park and the Prue Tunnel. North of town, 93 South, slowing Route 110, Methuen to 495 in Andover. Route 133 to Daskam Road. Commissary Woburn at 128. Roosevelt Circle, Medford to the Leverett Connector. 120 South congested, Main Street, Linfield, past Washington Street, Woburn. Then from the scene of an earlier accident, it was at the end of the ramp for Route 3 in Burlington, getting down to Chapilla Road, Waltham. Route 3 southbound, reduced speeds after Route 62 in Bedford to the ramps at 120 in Burlington. Route 1 southbound, backing up 95 in Peavey, the jug handle lights. Then after Linfield's Parkway, Saugus to Route 99. 495 North below the speed limit, Route 111 in Boxborough, past 119 in Littleton. Route 3 in Chelmsford to Woburn Street, Lowell. Southbound on 495, there are brake lights from 114 in Lawrence to 93 in Andover. South of town, Expressway North packed in, split to Southampton Street, Mass Pike into the O'Neill Tunnel. The HOV lane's backed up well before the gas tank at 43 minutes into Boston. Southbound delays in the expressway, Columbia Road to Freeport Street, 14 minutes tunnel to the split. Route 3 northbound delays from a crash in the breakdown lane after Route 18 in Weymouth heading up to the expressway. Lower 93 North backing up Route 37 in Braintree getting to the split. Lower 93 South reduced speeds coming off the expressway to 95 in Canton. 120 northbound tied up from 95 to 109 in Dedham. Kendrick Street Dedham to Route 20 in Waltham. 24 northbound is crowded house and Boulevard Avon to the Randolph Merge. 95 north is slow from 152 in North Attleboro to 495 Mansfield. And then South Main Street Sharon heading up to the ramps to 128 and 93 in Canton. 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From the WRKO Traffic Center, I'm Andy Carboni.
5: Now, the Long Home Weather Channel forecast.
7: Increased humidity here today and tomorrow. Mix of clouds and sunshine out there this afternoon. Temperatures climbing into the upper part of the 80s. Scattered showers and storms possible tonight. Otherwise, mostly cloudy skies with late night fog, middle to upper 60s. It'll be hot and humid tomorrow. Patchy morning fog. Otherwise, mix of clouds and sun. Scattered afternoon, evening showers and storms possible Thursday. Upper 80s to near 90. Cooler Friday to finish out the business week. Sunshine mixing in with the clouds. Afternoon highs right around or just over 80. Chance of showers, even storms again Friday night into early Saturday. Otherwise, sunny and warmer Saturday heading through the first half of the weekend, middle to upper 80s. Sunny upper 80s to near 90 Sunday. Chance of showers and storms Sunday night. I'm meteorologist Ken Boone from the Weather Channel on the Voice of Boston, AM 680, WRKO.
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0: 920 on the great WRKO. Jeff Cooner, Boston's Bulldozer, 617-266-6868. Okay, just very, very quickly, because the lines are loaded. Grace texted me during the break when we were off air. And she says, look, I just want to stress again. I can't stand him. I don't like him. I would never vote for him. In fact, I think he's a very dangerous, unhinged individual. She said, however, he's imitating Trump, meaning Plattner. Plattner's imitating Trump, and that message is powerful. His supporters can't afford to go to the grocery store, so they don't care who helps them. Anyone will do. Anyone. So let me throw this log on the fire. Is Grace right? Are they overlooking all of the scandals? Everything that would normally sink any other candidate because, as Grace put it, they can't afford to pay the groceries. Their backs are against the wall. And so at this point, they'll vote for anyone who they believe will at least start to alleviate their plight and help them put food on the table. Does that explain Plattner's rise and success so far? Agree, disagree. Bob in New Hampshire. Thanks for holding, Bob, and welcome.
1: Hey, how you doing there, Jeff?
0: I'm good. How are you, Bob?
1: Good, thank you. Hey, a couple of things. So this is going on way too long. So first of all, you're not going to fix any problems when the people that are supposed to be taking care of the problems are part of the problem. For instance, 2016, Elliot Spitzer, we know what he was about, talking about all his indiscretions, about all of our Trump's indiscretions and the Me Too movement. But he was on the CNN panel talking about it. They loved him. Bill Clinton, we know what he did. Jimmy Kimmel with blackface and his misogynistic man show, where he used to belittle women like there was no tomorrow, make fun of Ebonics and black people, and invest in blackface, they accepted. So this stuff goes on forever. It's never going to change. Liberals just vote for those kind of people because they're allowed to do it. And it's a shame, but it's never going to stop. This isn't anything new.
0: Bob, when this guy says, and he said it repeatedly, that women who get raped deserve it, they had it coming. When you've got not just one, not just two, not just three, but ex-girlfriend after ex-girlfriend after ex-girlfriend, saying he yells, he screams constantly, he's very abusive, he grabs you, shakes you, twists your arm, hits you, will throw you into a room and lock it and basically keep you in that room imprisoned for hours, if not days, until you apologize to him. In other words, he's an abusive man. He's abused women, and he continues to abuse women. After a while, do you think liberals and Democrats will care, or are they just willing to ignore everything this man does?
1: Again, this has been going on forever. The people that are in charge and investigate these kinds of crimes and all these sick things and everything, they're part of the problem. They do it too. None of them go to jail. Nobody's ever held accountable. And liberals, they've been voting for these kind of people forever. This is not new. I'm not justifying the guy. I got a wife and daughter. I would never leave it to the court systems to take care of that guy if he did it to them. 86 would be my favorite number again. You know, I just, you can't, it's the justice system on both sides. Listen, the R&D behind your name doesn't mean jack anymore. It really doesn't. They're all on the same side of the law, and none of them are ever going to be held accountable for anything.
0: Interesting. Interesting, Bob. Bob, thank you very, very much for that call. Look, to me, I'm amazed that a loser like this won the nomination. And now, if you believe the polls, and I know the polls tend to be off in Maine, but you go by the polls, he's going to beat Susan Collins. That to me is just a mind bender. Okay, George in New Hampshire. Thanks for holding, George, and welcome.
2: Great show.
0: Thank you, George.
2: I think the issue that I'm seeing is the riffraff behind P. Hustle. That's what I see from working in Maine, is that type. And I guess you asked the question, what scares you more? What defective personality trait this idiot has, or this monster? It's more Collins. I don't think the Republicans, you know, that playbook of years past where Collins has pulled it off last minute and the, you know, polls are incorrect. I mean, that's an old play, and I think we're just in a new era right now. So that's all I can say on the whole issue.
0: George, you think he's going to win in November?
2: Yeah, I do.
0: Okay, why?
2: Because he can relate to the average. I mean, he's everyone's drug dealer in Maine. You know, he's your cousin that's you know, a screw up, and that's what the new play is. That's why Trump won. He's just a common man. So I mean, they need a response with someone that's, you know, not the old school, you know, McCain. You know, politics.
0: Yeah, elitist, you know, an elitist rhino Republican like Susan Collins. That's a, I didn't look at it that way, but you know, it's true, George. Look, people are saying the way he dresses, he swears a lot, even in his campaign videos, everything about him, you know, they say he's relatable to many people in Maine. You know, he doesn't shave, he's gruff. And I'm looking at him and I'm like, if this guy is the archetype of the, you know, the archetype of the Mainer. Ay, ay, ay.
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16: In Game 4 of the Stanley Cup Final, Jordan Staal scored the go-ahead goal in the third period while falling down, and the Hurricanes held on to beat Vegas 5-3 to tie up this wild series at two games apiece. The 37-year-old Staal became the first player in 44 years to score at least one goal in each of the first four games of the final. The series shifts back to Carolina tomorrow night at 8 Eastern on ABC. Game 4 of the NBA Finals is tonight in New York, 8:30 Eastern on ABC. And in baseball, 23-year-old rookie Braden Montgomery in his Major League debut last night for the White Sox became just the fifth player since 1900 to hit a walk-off homer in his first big league game, giving Chicago a 6-5 win over the Braves. I'm Andy West with your iHeartRadio Sports Report.
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0: depressing me. I'm not going to lie to you. You're depressing me today. Many members of the audience, many of you in Cooner Country, you keep texting, emailing, messaging. You won't stop how you think Graham Plattner is going to win in November. And I'm like, this is a very, very depressing thought. Anyway, 934 on the great WRKO, Jeff Cooner, Boston's Bulldozer, 617-266-6868 is the number. I just want to read, I mean, I could read so many texts, but let me just read one. It is from 617. Again, you can text the Cooner man, 70470. Jeff, Susan Collins helped create Graham Plattner in a big way. Her message is basically milquetoast and is in tune with the tone of her voice. Meanwhile, you have Plattner sounding like an alpha male. He looks like the guy that could fix your truck if it was stuck in a ditch. He looks like the guy that could help you out if you were in a jam. This is dangerous. Susan Collins has her work cut out for her, and I don't think she's up for the challenge. So let me throw this log on the fire. Do you believe Plattner will win? Many of you say yes, and you're depressing me. 617-266-6868. Diane in New Hampshire. Thanks for holding, Diane, and welcome.
1: Good morning.
0: Hi, Diane.
1: I was just calling because they're hypocrites. They always say, I don't think they're voting for Plattner, inflation, or the war, or any of that. They're going to vote for him just because he's a Democrat, period. And a commie, because that seems to be their thing these days. That's what they want, a communist. They don't care about the inflation. They want that. They literally want that. That's the globalist agenda anyway, 2030. They want to collapse the economy to make everybody dependent on the government so they can control us. That's what I think.
0: Oh, you're completely correct. Oh, Diane, as I like to say, you're not 100, you're 1,000% correct. And everything that Graham Plattner is offering, all of his so-called solutions, policies, will destroy the middle and working class. I mean, you know, if they're looking to him to help with pay grocery bills, they're going to be lucky they're going to eat. This guy wants to collectivize agriculture. Do you know how insane that is? That's what led to, 7 million Ukrainians starving to death. That's what led to the famines that killed tens of millions in China under Mao. So what I'm saying is this guy is so radical and so extreme. Communism makes you poorer. It makes you hungrier. You practically don't own anything. He is going to ruin and impoverish the working middle class. And who gave us all this inflation? Biden, the Democrats. Who's the one that gave us this affordability crisis? Biden, the Democrats.

0: stamped on it. That, I thought the one thing they would never vote for is that. But apparently, Diane, I'm wrong. They'll even vote for a Nazi. Final word to you, Diane.
1: Exactly. Biden is just, he was the auto pen, and they just did whatever they wanted to do. And they had no problem with funneling billions and billions to Ukraine because it was being funneled and money laundered right back into their own pockets. These are people they're propping up, and they're literally saying central casting constantly because they're just hand-picking these people. And if they're always, always, always guilty of what they accuse the other side of. They're the ones that want genocide. They're the ones that hate the Jews. They're the anti-Semites. They're the hypocrites. They're the Nazis, and they love them. And they want that Mondani, too. They put Mondani in there. Same thing. He wants to make everyone dependent on the government. They don't even care that they drive out the billionaires. I don't think they really care, because in the end, what they want is them to be at the top, controlling everyone else. They have plans to do that.
0: You nailed
1: it. They want to force you to take vaccines.
0: You nailed it. Well, and you're right. And they want power and control. And look at the people in New York City. Everyone's regretting their vote for Mamdani. Everything has gone up. Groceries, food, energy, electricity. The whole cost of living has soared under Mamdani. Crime out of control. Drugs out of control. He hasn't fixed a thing in New York. He's made New York now a dump, a third world dump. Except now you have more Islamists, more Muslim extremists, and Jew hatred is exploding in New York City. That's all you're getting now is more hatred against white people and more hatred against Jews. And by the way, more middle working class people fleeing. So if people in Maine think he's going to help, by the time Graham Plattner is done, just look at Mamdani, you're going to be leaving Maine. That's how much he's going to bury you. Diane, thank you so much for that call. Paul in Rhode Island, thanks for holding, Paul, and welcome.
2: Yes, yes.
0: Hi, Paul.
2: How are you? I haven't called in a while. I just have a brief message. It is said that beware of false prophets, for they come to you in sheep's clothing, but inwardly they are ravening wolves. And that's who Graham Plattner is. You can't be trusted.
0: Oh, I think you're completely correct. What in particular, I'm just curious, Paul, what bothers you the most about him?
2: What bothers me the most about him is he's out there, and he's all over the place, and I just don't like him. I just do not like him. He cannot be trusted. He's like a Zoran Mondani. Look what Mondani did in the last 5 months. He just cannot be trusted.
0: But, you know, I got to say this. I can't believe I'm saying this, but I'm not one to defend Mamdani, right? You know, I can't stand the guy. But, I mean, you know, he wasn't sexting young women of his private parts, you know, and he's not, you know, when he sees a porta potty in a public park, he's not running inside and, you know, doing what he's doing in there. He's not like, in other words, you know, he's not a pervert. There are no reports of him, you know, hitting women, beating women, abusing women. You know, even he doesn't say, oh, I can't wait for someone to break into my apartment. I want to rape him. I mean, aye, aye, aye. You know, so what I'm saying is, Paul, you look at, you know, one scandal, another scandal, another scandal, and you say, what's keeping this guy up?
2: He gets
0: more popular. Paul, that's the thing. The more scandals pile up, the more they love him.
2: I don't know. I think it's just a situation to where you're dealing with Zoran Mondani on steroids when it comes to Graham Plattner. He's even worse.
0: I agree.
2: Neither one of them can be trusted.
0: Neither
2: one of them.
0: I agree. If it's possible, you're right. He's worse than Mamdani. I never thought. Anyway, hey, I mean, I never thought I would say that, but you're right. And neither of them can be trusted. You're completely correct. Paul, thank you so much for that call. What the hell's going on up there in Maine? That's what I want to know. People, many of you are texting me saying, Jeff, he's like everybody's cousin up there. What?
3: You're great at protecting your data, but lots of places could still expose you to identity theft.
4: I thought

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4: Looking out on Metro West, Pike eastbound sluggish from the Western State Police Barracks, getting over to 128, Route 16, the Newton Corner. And from the Market Overpass, right lane closure for construction between Fenway Park and the Prue Tunnel, 495 to Logan, 50 minutes. Coming into downtown, where the Tobin Bridge goes back to Carter Street, Chelsea, Zakin Bridge heavy and slow into the O'Neill Tunnel. Lever downrips filled in from top to bottom. Airport Tunnel still backed up to Logan. River Road, Storrow Drive eastbound with delays from Mass Ave to Government Center. North of the city, 93 South, slowing Route 60 in Medford to the Lever Connector. State Line to Boston, 43 minutes. Northbound on 93 at tied up Montvale Ave, Stoneham to 128. 128 southbound congested Main Street, Linfield to Washington Street, Woburn. And from the scene of an earlier accident at the end of the ramp from Route 3 in Burlington down to a Trapillo Road wall van. 3 South reduced speeds reaching the ramps to 128 in Burlington. Route 1 South backs up 95 in Peabody to the Jugana lights. And then Main Street Saugus down to Route 99. 495 north below the speed limit. Route 111 in Boxborough to Route 119 in Littleton. Route 3 in Chelmsford to Woburn Street Lowell. South of Town Expressway northbound. That is a parking lot. Rosebrook Parkway to Southampton Street. Mass Pike into the O'Neill Tunnel. HOV lane backed up before the gas tank. 39 minutes into the city. Southbound Expressway a bit busy from Columbia Road to Freeport Street. 14 minutes. Tunnel to the split. Route 3 northbound. Some delays passing an earlier crash scene after Route 18 in Weymouth. Delays continue at Bergen Parkway, Braintree, heading up to 93. Traveling on the lower 93 north, you backed up Route 37 in Braintree to the expressway. Lower 93 south, reduced speeds coming off the expressway to Ponkapog and Milton. 128 northbound, tied up Route 1 in Dedham to Route 109, Route 16 in Newton, Route 20 in Waltham. 24 north, crowded Harrison Boulevard, Avon to the Randolph Merge. 95 north, slow after Route 1A in Attleboro. Who crashed the breakdown lane after Route 123. You delayed again from the Dedham Street overpass in Canton, the ramps at 120 and 93. 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
3: Now, the Long Home Weather Channel forecast.
5: Heating up with more humidity for us here today and tomorrow. Then cooler air in Friday, temperatures warming back up as we look towards the upcoming weekend. Partly sunny skies out there today, temperatures this afternoon reaching highs in the upper part of the 80s. Scattered showers and storms possible for us here tonight, otherwise mostly cloudy, late night fog, middle to upper 60s. Hot and humid Thursday, morning fog, otherwise partly sunny skies. Scattered afternoon, evening showers and storms possible tomorrow. Afternoon highs upper 80s to near 90 degrees. Cooler Friday as we finish out the business week. Sunshine mixing in with the clouds. High temperatures right around or just over 80. Chance of showers, even storms again Friday night into early Saturday. Otherwise sunny and warmer Saturday, middle to upper 80s. Sunny upper 80s to near 90 Sunday. I'm Ken Boone from the Weather Channel on the Voice of Boston, AM 680, WRKO.
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0: on the great WRKO. Jeff Kooner, Boston's Bulldozer, 617-266-6868 is the number. Steve in Florida, the Freedom State. Thanks for holding, Steve, and welcome.
1: Jeff, thank you so much. Thank you so much. I think you're wonderful. Jeff, let me give a reality check to all of Kooner country. Communism is here now. They're here now. They're in our public schools. They're in our colleges. They're poisoning our children. They're poisoning our students. They're in Hollywood. They're in throughout media. And most importantly, they're in our government. This is Germany 100 years ago. The fact that people will leave these states, these California, New York, pardon me, conservatives, wealthy people will leave. They want these people to leave. They want them to leave because these will become the first 100% communist states. And if they take over in 28, which they probably will, they'll probably steal it. The only thing stopping 100% communism, which will be here in 28, is Donald Trump. Just think what's happening to our country now while Donald Trump is our president. Think back what we had to live through prior to Donald Trump. Think when the FBI invaded people's homes. They took people in, innocent people, put them in jail, threatened them. People that went to schools, to meetings, to argue on behalf of their children, arrested. Men in girls' bathrooms. You can't fight back. We're here now, and it's only this president who's on a very short leash, and when he's gone, it's going to come back. And when it comes back, they will do things that we have never believed we would experience. So I'm very fearful. The real problem is, and I don't want to just fall back on this, John Thune, our leadership, not one Republican person has spoken out about this fellow Plattner. He could become the next leader of this freaking country. Half the people in this country are so lacking in knowledge that they could vote for this man. I'm not calling about him winning. I'm calling about the state of our country now and what we're going to go into.
0: Steve, I wish I could disagree with you, but I can't. Really, it's a chilling call because it's a powerful call because it's a true call. And I think you're right. It's basically we're living in a communist culture. I thought you framed it very well. Our schools, our universities, Hollywood, entertainment, many parts of our government, and look what they've spawned. Look what they've created now. It's a monster. This guy Plattner, and my fear is there's going to be many more Plattners to come. And then we're up a creek without a paddle. You know, you said Germany 100 years ago. I think you're right. And it's starting to really seem and smell and just get that overall feeling of the 1930s all over again. And Steve, I'm telling you, I've never seen this kind of Jew hatred in my entire lifetime. I've never seen it. There's a lot of anti-white racism, no question. But my God, I've never seen this. The Jews are being blamed for everything. And it's mainstream. It's accepted. It's almost normal. And anti-Semitism has found a real home in the Democratic Party. You listen to Plattner's speeches. Even 10 years ago, he would have been completely disqualified. He blames everything on the Jews. Everything. He throws in billionaires and corporations once in a while. But you can tell it's all Jews, Jews, Jews. Does that remind you of somebody? I gotta go. Bye bye.
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3: 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Don't wait. On this Wednesday, so now the nitwits in the New York State Legislature have passed a new law banning the words mom and dad from state correspondence. Instead, parents are to be referred to as gestating or not gestating. This is yet another example of woke gone wild. It's insulting. It is so dumb it hurts. Can't wait for the happy gestation cards. No Republicans in Albany supported the madness, which was passed last week. It's strictly a progressive Democrat play. Governor Hochul has until the end of the year to sign it. She will not sign it before the vote in November. If she wins the election, she might sign it. That's because the governor stands for nothing. Not mom, not dad, not even gestation. Power is what she wants, and she'll throw mom under the bus to get it. It is amazing to me that the culture destroyers have gotten this far. The radical left now controls New York, California, Illinois, Washington State, and most of New England. Voters have allowed that to happen. Back in a moment. 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
4: I'm Jim McKay, and here are the stories trending now on WBZ News Radio 1030. The heat is on, warming up on this Wednesday. Plenty of sunshine out the front door. We're only getting warmer throughout the course of the day. Real feels around 90 in Boston today and tomorrow. While it's great for soaking in that sunshine, not for Mother Earth trying to soak in some groundwater, drought conditions in the Commonwealth persist.
5: Energy and Environmental Affairs Secretary Rebecca Tepper says many parts of the state have gone months without enough rainfall to replenish groundwater levels or stream flow. The northeast part of the state is still in a level 3 critical drought, while the western part is in a level 1 mild drought.
4: WBZ's Brooke McCarthy, the Ipswich boys lacrosse team forfeiting their semifinal playoff game due to lack of players. Reportedly, it was over a photo of graduating seniors on the team holding cigars, violation of MIAA rules. I'm Jim McKay.
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7: Starting with the ride south of town, Expressway North, stop and go for Earnsbrook Parkway to Southampton Street, Mass Pike into the O'Neill Tunnel. Southbound Expressway, busy Columbia Road to Freeport Street. Lower 93 South, reduced speeds coming off the Expressway to Route 138 in Canton. 128 Northbound, tighter from the Mass Pike to Route 20 in Waltham. 24 North, crowded from a crash in the median after Harrison Boulevard, Avon to the Randolph Merge. 95 North slows from an accident in the breakdown lane after Route 123 in Attleboro, trying to get to 295. Then, from the dead end trail of passing Canton, the ramps at 128-93. North of town, 93 South, slowing from Roosevelt Circle, Medford to the Leverett Connector. 128 southbound, congested Main Street, Linfield to Washington Street, Woburn. Then from routes 4 and 225 in Lexington towards Chapel Road, Waltham. 3 south, reduced speeds after Route 62 in Bedford to the ramps at 128 in Burlington. Route 1 south, a light cycle delay at the Jug Handle Peabody. 495 north, below the speed limit, Route 111 in Boxborough to Route 119 in Littleton. Downtown, tow bridge still backed up into Chelsea. The Zakin Bridge, heavy and slow into the O'Neill Tunnel. Leverett down ramps filled in. 93 Storrow Drive, airport tunnel still a bit busy from Logan. Route 1A southbound brake lights for Vera Beach Parkway heading down to the airport. Checking the River Road, Storrow Drive eastbound with delays from the Fairfield Street footbridge to Government Center. Memorial Drive east and westbound, a work crew in the left lane near River Street in Cambridge. Metro West, Pike eastbound sluggish. After the Western State Police Barracks to a crash in the left lane before Route 16, and delays continue. Getting from Newton Corner to right lane closure between Fenway Park and the Prue Tunnel. 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
6: The Long Home Weather Channel forecast.
8: Our way with some higher humidity, warm temperatures here today and tomorrow, and a high today near 90 degrees coastside and in the low 90s in the suburbs this afternoon. Some steamy weather taking over with much higher humidity than how we started the week also. Stray shower tonight, 67. Isolated thundershower Thursday, 91 degrees, and a stray shower Friday with mid-80s. I think the weekend, some lower humidity returns to Boston Saturday and Sunday. Temperatures are going to stay warm, though. Sunshine Saturday and Sunday. Mid-80s on Saturday, near 90 degrees on Sunday. And long range early next week, mostly cloudy Monday with a high of 82 degrees. Recapping our forecast today, partly to mostly cloudy, higher humidity, isolated thundershower 89. I'm meteorologist Scott Lauriemore at the Weather Channel on the Voice of Boston, AM 680 WRKO.
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17: It's Chuck, Mark, and Tucker with you here. And as we kick things off today, top story is this morning's CPI report. The consumer price index data for the month of May came in at 8:30 a.m. Eastern time. And what we saw was the headline inflation rate moved up at a 0.5% clip for the month, annually moving up now at a 4.2% rate. Getting a little spicy there. First time back over 4% in a few years. It's never a number that you want to see when we talk about inflation in the United States. And on the core side, more muted as this strips out food and fuel, which are, you know, rising faster than the overall, than other parts of the inflation picture. And so you've got core inflation moving up just 0.2% for the month, below expectations of 0.3%. Even though I did see a bunch of the Wall Street banks were in that like 0.25 range. I think the average estimate was around like 0.27. Core inflation, though, continuing to move up as well from 2.8% annually up to 2.9. So as we sit here today, headlines at 4.2, core is at 2.9. And you're most likely going to see that headline number give a little bit back in the next month just because gas prices have cooled from the highs that we've seen. So you probably see that 4.2 if we're still here in the next week. You know, the next week is when they actually go out and collect the gas price data for June. You probably see that 4.2 come back to somewhere around 4%. So, you know, that would be a brief short-term improvement. But I think the place that I continue to landmark is Fed funds rate right now is at 3.5% to 3.75%. Core inflation does seem to be on an upward trajectory that probably ends up somewhere in the 3.1% to 3.3% range by year end if we continue on this path. And so it's kind of tough for the Fed to be talking about cutting if core inflation is getting into that range with the Fed funds rate where it is. It's not necessarily like a 12-alarm fire that they need to be hiking rapidly right now, but the problem is that they are within sniffing distance of, hey, if oil prices do move, you know, further up and that starts bleeding into core at a higher rate, then you've got a real problem where the Fed's next move has to be a hike, not a cut.
18: Cutting would be lunacy. It turns on its head every sensible monetary policy rule. That would be like a doctor telling you to eat more McDonald's in response to a high cholesterol reading.
17: Is that wrong?
18: I'm sorry, Chuck. I meant to talk to you about this. I'm barely exaggerating. It makes no sense. The only justification is that your political paymasters want you to do it, and this is why that Chair Warsh has a credibility problem. He's going to prove that he can buck the president. Inflation is at twice the Fed's goal. 4% is not inherently bad. We've talked about this.
17: Sure.
18: Fed could pick any inflation rate that it wanted and still stabilize unemployment. That's possible. But people don't seem to like mid-single-digit inflation, and that's why the Fed landed on 2. We're at twice that headline. Core is a little less, as you pointed out. There are other measures of the trend in inflation, which aren't yet flashing red warning signs, but those get updated with a lag. The trend, by definition, moves slowly. So the Fed, I don't mean to sound too critical of Warsh. It's not his fault.
17: Well, he hasn't done anything yet, so I'm not going to.
18: But he said very stupid things, though, about cutting rates in advance of a productivity boon,
17: sure,
18: which would normally merit higher rates, just like economically kind of illiterate, frankly. But anyway, let's suppose he gets his act together and he turns out to be a good, credible, independent Fed chair. Then we should be okay. But if they're behind the curve, like they fall farther behind every day they don't do something, including right now, today, because real rates, nominal, the stated rate minus inflation, are coming down, and that will push the economy in excess of whatever its speed limit is, arguably.
17: When we talk about Warsh, again, we're now next Wednesday is Warsh's first Fed meeting as chair. And I can't remember if it was earlier this week or late last week, but I kind of laid out, hey, if I were Kevin Warsh, which I'm not, here would be my approach at my first couple of meetings, specifically like the first meeting next week. I would go in and I would say, and again, like both, you know, privately in the meeting and then publicly in the press conference after, I would say, you know what? I do think that there might be, you know, a productivity boom that's in the offing, but it's clear right now that inflation is a problem that we need to make sure doesn't get out of hand. As such, we're not hiking right now, but we'll be on the lookout for if we need to, and we'll maintain the Fed funds rate where it is, and if the inflation picture starts to show signs of worsening or signs that it's becoming more entrenched, we're going to be prepared to act if we need to. He doesn't need to actually do anything right now, because Powell wasn't necessarily doing anything either, but I think just being able to build credibility within the committee such that he's saying the right things to them, and then at a point in the future can go to them and say, hey, now's the time where we need to cut if the data, you know, suggests it's okay. But, you know, I know that he came in saying, oh, we want to have, you know, these family fights, you know, when inflation's running 4.2%, that's not the time to have the fight at the Fed about how much inflation you want to allow.
18: Go back to Volcker. Volcker would say things like, inflation's too high. I'm paraphrasing here because some of these, I was going to say, we've got the tools to deal with it. That's a Powell-ism. It's an anachronism. Volcker didn't talk. Nobody talked in those terms in those days. But he made it clear that the Fed's number one priority was to squash inflation.
17: What do you mean Volcker didn't talk in those terms? What did?
18: No, I'm saying he wouldn't have used the phrase, we have the tools.
17: What would he say? I'm just curious, just because like I wasn't alive during the Volcker days.
18: Yeah,
17: so
18: I mean, I was probably playing with Star Wars action figures. So he would have said things like, inflation is monetary. We control the money. They talked in terms of money supply, not it.
17: Sure.
18: They didn't have a Fed fund target. But followed changes in the money supply. But he was stern, and he was resolute, and he was clear. Laser focused on inflation. If Warsh adopts that sort of persona, and he was tutored a little bit by Volcker, so maybe he'll try to channel that. If the phrase productivity boon leaves his lips, he's failed already. Because it's telling you he's looking for a reason to cut rates. That is prospective. That is speculative. Nobody should be talking about a productivity boom that may or may not happen in 1, 3, or 5 years. That's crazy.
17: Yep.
18: Talk about inflation where it is today. It's too high. We've got the tools to deal with it. It's more or less what you said. But don't deviate from that would be my advice. Because it's about forming our expectations right now. That's what all the jibber-jabber is about. He's talking to you. And me and anybody listening.
17: Sure.
18: We've got to believe that inflation is paramount for him.
17: So I think that ultimately this CPI report, the best thing that you can take from it, hey, it's not as bad as it could have been in that we knew the headline inflation number. You can probably, again, you can pull the show from, you know, a month ago where I said, hey, based on, you know, where gas prices are, you're probably heading towards like a 4.2 print on the headline number. The good news about this report, hey, the core number didn't show further seepage into it from higher gas prices at this point. Could it show more that comes over the course of the summer? Potentially. But, hey, it's you're not seeing, you know, more seepage into core at this point. And I think that's about the only positive that you can take away from it. Whether that continues or not is an open question, but that's where we are at this particular point in time. The interesting thing to me is that the bond market is pretty much telling you the same thing. 10-year Treasury is pretty much flat today. It's moved one basis point to the downside. So the 10-year is not looking at this being like, yes, we can buy bonds now, everything's safe. The 10-year is saying, okay, like that's fine. We can't really get excited about it, but we, you know, it's okay. The thing that you are seeing that is interesting to me is that when you look at TIPS, Treasury's Index for Inflation, you are seeing a healthier bid there, which obviously is indicative of, hey, okay, we're fine not selling our you know, 10-year Treasuries, But we might want to own a little bit more, you know, in the line of inflation protection if we want to be treasury buyers right now. That, to me, is a little bit interesting. And I think we'll have to see where things go. But overall, CPI, again, continuing to heat up as we're now north of 4% inflation. This is the first time that headline CPI is north of 4% inflation. You've got to go back to, let me pull it here, May of 23. So it's been 3 years since the last time we had a four handle on this. It's not what you want to see. And we're just going to have to see where things go over the course of the summer with gas prices, because they are entirely in the driver's seat as it relates to this. That pun is intended, by the way. Let's take a quick break. And when we return, we'll talk a little bit about what is going on in oil markets.
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0: Unless you've been living under a rock. What the heck was that?
1: That was The Rock.
2: Only that'd be me.
0: Which, look, let's be honest, though, there aren't many people that live under rocks these days. You know, it's just, it's not a popular form of housing. But if you've been living under a rock, then you likely did miss the fact that the Philadelphia Semiconductor Index more than doubled from late March through early June. Subsequently, there's been all kinds of volatility there, including a 10% down day last Friday for that index, a massive swing yesterday where we saw like a 12% range, I think it was, on that index over the course of the day, with just huge movement intraday. And even today, you've got like a 2% swing that we've seen in the first, you know, 45 minutes or so of trading. So here's the thing. We talked about this a few times. Semiconductor stocks as a whole are not going to double every 2 months for the rest of your life. They're just not. There are a few certainties in this world. That is one of them, is that semiconductor stocks aren't going to double every, you know, 2 months. It's great when they do. It can be exciting. But the other thing that we often talk about with semiconductor stocks is that, hey, once the party's over, it's really over there. They have these large drawdowns that are often 2 to 3x what we see in the drawdown of broader indices. So the Wall Street Journal has this piece here titled "The Corners of the Market Where Investors Are Riding Out Turbulence in Chip Stocks." And this does get at an idea that has been driving this market for the last year or so, which is investors are so hesitant to get out of the market because they believe, and the data from the market over the last year has influenced them to this effect, that President Trump is doing everything in his power to try to keep markets moving forward. No one wants to leave. And so rather than leaving the market, a portion of it starts struggling, you see investors rotating to other parts of it that they think are safer or might offer additional upside at this particular point in time. And what I will say, this piece is, this is a classic, I don't even know that we have a term for it. What's the term that we, is there a term, Mark, for, hey, we see a bunch of numbers on a screen and then we use them to make up stories that may or may not actually be happening?
2: Journalism?
0: Oof.
2: Oh, zinger.
0: Okay. Let's go with okay. That.
2: Is there
0: well, here's the thing. This is what CNBC and Bloomberg and all those guys do all the time.
2: They have to.
0: Hey, the market moved this way. Here's why it did.
2: Yeah.
0: And we talk an awful
2: BS,
0: lot. Like,
2: yeah,
0: there isn't normally like one proximate cause. And likewise, it's not like investors as a whole are sitting there going, hey, semiconductor stocks are going down. Let's all go this way. It's a bunch of individual decisions that get made. And then someone tries to say, oh, this is why investors did this. It's after the fact they're rationalizing it. And I think that when you look at, you know, what's going on here, it's something where, hey, investors who are reticent to get out of the market entirely, well, in this environment right now where the U.S. economy remains pretty strong in nominal terms, yeah, there's an incentive to try to find a place that is still showing strong growth. So you've got, you know, transportation stocks that have been doing well this year, but not because of, it's not because of anything relating to, you know, anything in the Middle East or this and that or, you know, semiconductors. It's, hey, there's a crackdown that's going on in basically drivers that are not unlicensed, but just don't have, you know, all the full qualifications that they should in the trucking sector. And so trucking rates are exploding higher because there's a shortage of qualified drivers in order to, you know, take stuff from point A to point B. So trucking companies are seeing their rates boom right now. And other things that you have, you know, that are going on as well. You've got, you know, all kinds of construction activity from data center build outs. And so that's, you know, feeding into some industrial areas and things like that. I don't think this is necessarily investors saying, oh, these semiconductor stocks are bad. We need to rotate somewhere else. These things have been occurring alongside each other, and now it's just, okay, the semiconductor boom can't go you know, can't go on going up 50% a month forever. The other stuff is not as extended, and so that's kind of continuing right now. I don't know. Like, I don't think investors are just like, oh, you know, semiconductors are down. Let's do this. It's no, like, you just can't go up 100% every 2 months forever. Like, that's the story to write, not, well, investors are trying to ride this out. I don't know. Like, it's, I think it's implying causation where it's just correlation, quite honestly.
2: Yeah, these are disparate decisions made by millions of individuals who aren't coordinating, aren't forming a consensus. It just looks like they are because all we see are the properties that emerge. It's like watching birds in flight. They're like a flock. You know, there are lots of, the behavioral people have done all kinds of work on this. So I see what you're getting at from earlier now. There might be a little bit of hurting. There might be a little bit of, ooh, tech's looking really frothy. Let's look at the sectors that comprise value indices, which tend to be heavy in financials and relatively heavy in financials and healthcare, industrials, and, well, anything that the S&P is no longer heavy in by virtue of the fact that tech has become so distended.
0: I was going to say
2: there's not like some conspiracy or any kind of coordination. It's more like coincidence, not coordination, though the decisions of some people undoubtedly influence others.
0: Now, the other thing that I will say that I've said repeatedly over the last couple of years, every time something other than tech has tried to lead the way since 2023, we have fallen flat on our face shortly afterwards. It happened in the summer of 24. It happened in the spring of 25. It happened in the winter of 26. Every time, it's not a thing, it builds over in a period of like 4 or 5 months, but every time we've started to see other parts of the market outperform tech, it hasn't gone well recently. I'm not saying that that's going to be the case here, but anytime I see tech start to lag in this market, I start to go, is everything else really strong enough to pull, you know, that weight? Quick break here. Wall Street Watch and Ask Todd are next.
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4: I'm Nicole Davis with a quick check of the stories trending right now on WBZ News Radio 1030. House lawmakers on Beacon Hill are getting ready to vote on a bill to rein in book bans in schools. Books about gender and race have been under scrutiny around the country. This bill would standardize how school libraries around the state add or remove books from their shelves. The Globe reports it would also protect librarians from being penalized based on which books they remove or keep. The state Senate has already passed a similar version of that bill. And it's time to say goodbye to a popular hangout on Cape Cod. Bubala's by the bay in Provincetown, telling its customers on Facebook it's closing after this summer season. The restaurant, known for its live music and waterfront views, is ending a 33-year run. The official closing date has not been made clear. The property is expected to eventually be demolished and turned into a mixed-use development, including new condos. I'm Nicole Davis.
3: Now, the WRKO Weather Channel forecast.
5: Partly sunny skies, very warm and more humid for us out here this afternoon. Temperatures climbing into the upper part of the 80s here this afternoon. Scattered showers, even storms possible for us here tonight. Otherwise, mostly cloudy skies, late night fog, middle to upper 60s. It'll be hot and humid tomorrow. Patchy morning fog Thursday, otherwise partly sunny skies. Scattered afternoon, evening showers and storms possible tomorrow. Temperatures approaching 90 degrees Thursday afternoon. A little cooler Friday as we finish out the business week. Sunshine mixing in with the clouds. Highs Friday afternoon right around or just above that 80 degree mark. Chance of showers, even storms again Friday night into very early Saturday. Otherwise, sunny and warmer Saturday, middle to upper 80s. Sunny Sunday, upper 80s to near 90. I'm meteorologist Ken Boone from the Weather Channel on the Voice of Boston, AM 680, WRKO.
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1: Markets trading slightly lower after yesterday's volatile ride, where investors are reacting to the Consumer Price Index, which climbed 0.5% in May, in line with estimates. With that, the annual rate of inflation now sits at 4.2%, the highest level in 3 years. Right now, the Dow's down about 0.5%. S&P 500 down only 2 points. NASDAQ actually just turned positive, up only 7 points. Russell 2000 is up about 1%. 10-year Treasury yield is flat at 4.52%, and oil jumping 1.5% higher, trading at $89 a barrel. Supermicrocomputers tumbling 13% after the company announced plans to raise $7 billion in equity-related deals to help cover the costs of hardware component purchases. Meanwhile, shares of Cracker Barrel rallying 25% after the restaurant chain posted a surprise quarterly profit and lifted its outlook for the year, signaling its turnaround effort is showing progress. Elsewhere, RBC downgraded Nike to sector perform from outperform, saying Nike's turnaround is slower and narrower than they were anticipating. Nike stock is down about 0.5%. And more tech earnings are on the way this afternoon, where Oracle will report after the closing bell. I'm Tucker Silva, and that is Wall Street Watch.
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0: As promised, Mr. Todd Lutsky from Cushing and Dolan joins us live on air right now. And he's got one job, at least right now. The job is to answer your estate planning questions live on air. We got phone lines open at 888-205-2263. That is the number to call to ask Todd your estate planning questions live right now. We can usually get through two, maybe three of these questions. So get calling early and often to make sure Todd has a chance to speak with you about your estate planning questions. That phone number is 888-205-2263.

0: Medicaid irrevocable trust, right? That kind of trust is one in which you're going to keep a lot of control. The transfer of your assets to it is an incomplete gift for gift tax purposes. You don't have to worry about filing any gift tax returns. And when you pass away, it's going to be included in your estate for estate tax purposes. And it's a grantor trust, so for income tax purposes, you pay all the taxes at your own rate. So all these ideas that I pay more in taxes, I make a completed gift, the tax rates are higher at the trust level, you know, not true. And probably you're going to be in control of your asset. Live in your house, sell your house, buy another house, move. A lot of control for you, and even the ability to change this irrevocable trust as to who the beneficiaries are. Versus, I'll just throw this one out there, a irrevocable life insurance trust, which many people have heard about, that they think can only own life insurance, but it can own other things. Well, that one's a little different. That is a completed gift. I have completely given away the asset, and it's not going to be included in my estate for estate tax purposes. It's not going to get a step up in basis on the assets when I die. But that's okay. The goal there was to reduce my estate for estate tax purposes. And you keep very little control over that asset. You might throw your spouse on as trustee if you want to set it up and you're the donor. And you might retain the right to remove and replace that trustee, but it would have to be with somebody that is not related or subordinate, where you could start out with a spouse, but you can't start playing around with the trustee after that and moving and replacing without it being someone not related or subordinate. The whole goal there is not to retain too much control as to cause the assets in that estate, in that trust, to be included in your estate, because that wasn't the goal. So lots of differences.
1: Talking with Todd Lutsky from the law firm of Cushing and Dolan. We still have room on the phone lines at 888-205-2263. That's the number to call to ask Todd your estate planning questions live on air right now. Again, 888-205-2263. We're going to take a quick break here, but when we return, we're going to get right to those questions with Todd. Again, 888-205-2263 is the number. Your questions with Todd are next.
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0: All right, let's get right to those questions with Todd. First in the queue, we got Dan in Peabody. Dan, what's your question for Todd?
1: Hello. I have a revocable trust, and the trust is in my name. Mm-hmm. Does that give me any protection if I was to be sued?
2: So a revocable trust does not ever provide creditor protection, right? You're the donor, you're the trustee, correct?
1: Yes.
2: Which is, by the way, how it's supposed to be. So I don't want you to feel like you've done something wrong. I mean, are you married?
1: No. She passed away.
2: So you're a widow. And do you have children?
1: Yes, three.
2: Was there planning done before your spouse passed away?
1: Yes, it was.
2: And there was a trust for her, or was and she had assets in
1: she
2: the trust?
1: She had a separate trust because it was a second marriage.
2: Okay, good. And so those assets are now held in that trust, either for your benefit and then ultimately for maybe her kids when you pass, correct?
1: For my kids, not hers.
2: Or for your kids. Okay, so she didn't have children from a prior marriage?
1: She did, but she had a separate trust for her kids, and they got her house. And so, you know, we kept separate finances.
2: Right. Okay, so that's fine. So that's all night. The good news is there, that's sheltered for estate tax purposes. How old are you now?
1: I'm 76.
2: And would you say the size of your estate is more or less than the $2 million Massachusetts exemption?
1: More.
2: More than four?
1: Right around there.
2: So the question becomes, of that, I'm sure there might be a house involved. The only thing I can tell you is that the direct answer to your question is no, it's not providing you any creditor protection, nor was it ever designed to do that. It's probably just simply avoiding probate for you at this point and providing for a bloodline plan to your family in the manner in which you want it to happen. By the way, all of which are good things to have, and it sounds like it's doing its job. If you get older, you might want to review your plan. The only thing you might want to consider now is, do you want to change that to an irrevocable trust to provide provide the creditor protection you're looking for, but also protecting the assets or some of them from the cost of long-term care. If that's the case, then you should probably seek out your lawyer and say, I want to review and maybe discuss that concern that you have about protecting assets from the nursing home, and they can explain to you how the irrevocable trust will work. So that's probably the best advice I can give at this point. But you know what, folks? In this trust, this guide we're giving away this month, there are not just his revocable trust, not just Dan's revocable trust that we just talked about, but there are seven others, from irrevocable Medicaid trust, which is the one I just recommended for him, to irrevocable life insurance trusts and how they're very different, to nominee realty trusts, to sole benefit trusts if you happen to have a disabled child. It talks about pooled trusts for nursing home last minute planning. Folks, there's a nominee realty trust, which are all. But folks, this guy doesn't just list the documents. It really explains the purpose, the funding, the protections it provides, how the taxes are saved. Not just a big list. If you haven't done your planning, call, figure out which one is right for you, and kick off your estate planning. 866-848-5699 or LegalExchangeShow.com. 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
0: Todd, got another one in all set up for you here. Let's go to Dave in the car. Dave, you're on with Todd Lutsky.
3: Yes, good morning, gentlemen. I have a question regarding your trust, Todd. The irrevocable trust is, will I lose the stepped-up value of the real estate once the beneficiary comes into the money,
2: so
3: the value.
2: So let me ask you this question. I didn't hear that. Maybe you did say it. Is this a trust that I did for you, or is this a trust you're contemplating having done?
3: No, this is one that you did.
2: Okay, good. Because that makes all the difference in the world, knowing that and able to answer the question. Because I'm not always sure how everybody else drafts their documents. So in your case, this trust is, and it was designed to protect the assets from the nursing home, right?
3: Correct.
2: Okay. So now I know that once you put the asset in the trust, for everybody listening, it was an incomplete gift for gift tax purposes, which is great. You didn't have to file any gift tax returns when you set it up. It's a grantor trust for income tax purposes, which means you're the owner for income tax purposes. And is it going to get the step up? The answer is yes, but let me explain why. Because many people, again, different kinds of irrevocable trusts have different results. So the purpose here was to transfer an asset to a trust, like you did, Dave, but retain in the document, you'll see the language, I retain the right to the income from that transfer. So that paragraph, that retention of the right to income, does a few things for you. It allows you not only the right to live there the rest of your life, which of course you want, but it also causes the asset to be included in your estate when you give it away. So let me help people understand. There's a code section that says, if you give something away during life and retain the right to the income, or retain the right to control the beneficial enjoyment of the property that you gave away, then the government says you did not effectively give that away. And therefore, they keep like a string on it, and they pull that back into your estate for estate tax purposes. Not probate, but for estate tax purposes, even though you don't own it, they treat it as if you own it, and therefore triggering the 1014A step up in basis. So long-winded answer, but sometimes people need to understand why you get it. You will get it not just on that property, on any property that's in there, and any stock portfolio that you might have put in there that might have grown over time. Now, I say this because I want to compare it now and contrast it to other irrevocable trusts. Another irrevocable trust you might have is, like we talked earlier, Chuck, the life insurance trust.
4: Sure.
2: Or a gifting trust. You know, so for someone who might have larger assets that want to get assets out of their estate for estate tax purposes, and it's important we talk about this because there was a revenue ruling that came out in 2023 that confused everybody on this very issue, and I got so many calls saying, oh my gosh, my Medicaid trust isn't going to provide protection, isn't going to give me the step up in basis anymore. That is absolutely wrong. Here's the reason. When you talk about an irrevocable grantor gifting trust, it is a grantor trust for income tax purposes, much like the one I just mentioned on the Medicaid side. But the difference is, it's a completed gift. The Medicaid trust is not. When you give something to the irrevocable life insurance trust, you don't retain the right to the income. You don't retain the right to control the beneficial enjoyment. You're not going to be the trustee of that trust. And therefore, you're not violating this 2036 rule of giving something away and retaining that right, you know, to control or enjoy it. So it prevents it from being included in your estate. So you save the estate tax by getting it out of your estate, but you trade off a carryover basis and you give up the step up in basis. It's just a trade off. That's all. So there you go.
4: Mr. Lutsky, thank you so much for joining us. We appreciate your time.
2: Always a pleasure. Thank you.
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15: In the history of cinema, few films have been as successful as The Godfather. Francis Ford Coppola's gangster epic set a new standard not just for movies about the mafia, but for movies in general. Although, if you talk to the people who made it, The Godfather's prospects for success were far from assured. In fact, before its release, they were pretty bleak.
16: And they said, we're finished, this is over. It only's not going to work. You gotta get rid of those guys, it's a disaster.
15: Then Leave the Gun, Take the Cannoli. My co-host Mark Seal and I strip back the varnish of movie history and talk to never-before-heard-from sources to get at what really made the process so arduous. Leave the Gun, Take the Cannoli is based on my co-host Mark's best-selling book of the same title. And on this show, we call upon his years of research to help unpack the story behind The Godfather's birth from start to finish. We sift through innumerable accounts, many of them conflicting, and try to get to the truth of what really happened. 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
0: Nicole Davis with a quick check of the stories trending right now on WBZ News Radio 1030. Police in Lawrence are searching for the driver who allegedly dragged a police officer for two blocks last night. Mayor Brian DePena says the officer became trapped when a traffic stop went bad and couldn't break free before the driver took off. The mayor says the officer broke several ribs and had to be airlifted to a hospital in Boston. The two people in the vehicle have not been named. If you have any information, you're asked to call Lawrence Police. And we are now learning just how much Bay State Health paid to buy out Mercy Medical Center. The largest health care provider in Western Mass paid almost $300 million, throwing a much-needed financial lifeline to the hospital in Springfield. Now, officials say this deal is still not completely done. It does need approval from state public health regulators, and so far there's no timeline on when that might happen. I'm Nicole Davis.
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1: A left lane crash on the Tobin inbound before the City Square Tunnel. Expressway North busy. Adams to Southampton Street, South Station into the O'Neill. And there's a work crew in North Attleboro on 95 North approaching 152. 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
5: Now, the Long Home Weather Channel forecast.
3: Front heading our way with some higher humidity, warm temperatures here today and tomorrow, and a high today near 90 degrees coastside. And in the low 90s in the suburbs this afternoon, some steamy weather taking over with much higher humidity than how we started the week. Also, stray shower tonight, 67. Isolated thundershower Thursday, 91 degrees. And a stray shower Friday with mid-80s. I think the weekend, some lower humidity returns to Boston Saturday and Sunday. Temperatures going to stay warm, though. Sunshine Saturday and Sunday. Mid-80s on Saturday, near 90 degrees on Sunday. And long range early next week, mostly cloudy Monday with a high of 82 degrees. Recapping our forecast today, partly to mostly cloudy, higher humidity, isolated thundershower 89. I'm meteorologist Scott Lauriemore at the Weather Channel on the Voice of Boston, AM 680 WRK.
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7: It's Chuck, Mark, and Tucker with you here, and we've got, honestly, like, these are not healthy markets right now. I'm not saying that they're going to crash. What I am saying is they're just very unstable, and the rotation that's been keeping them afloat is getting more and more violent, and it's happening faster, and it's just a little gnarly right now. So what we've got, the S&P as of this very moment in time is off 46 points. This despite it at one point today being down 50, but also being up 10. And so we're just seeing this huge intraday whipsaw, much like yesterday, where yesterday we opened, rose 80 points from the day before, then fell 230 points from there, then rose 150 points from there, and ended up closing down like 19. So there's just no stability in these markets right now, and this is happening as we are heading towards the SpaceX IPO on Friday. So S&P right now is off about 46 points. Actually, now it's off 52 just since I started talking. Dow's off about 150. NASDAQ Composite is off 244. Again, none of this to say that this is like some like crazy downturn that we're seeing or anything like that. The S&P right now at 73.34 is off 3.8% from its high. It's not really notable. It's not worth writing home about. What I'm telling you is this is like the action that you're seeing within the market of individual names and sectors and things like that. It's not healthy what you're seeing, and has the potential to worsen. Now, worsen could be to a 5% decline overall. It could be to a 10. I'm not saying that you're going to see like a bear market or anything. I'm just saying, hey, we're not really seeing the signs of stability that you like to see as things start to improve, which is decreasing volatility, more stability, things like that. That's not present right now. It's more expanding volatility and hitting more parts of the market. The 10-year Treasury, not really seeing any volatility. Despite a hot inflation report this morning that kicked the one-year CPI up to 4.2%, the 10-year is down 0.4 basis points, four-tenths of a basis point, to 4.524%, so almost no movement there. Dollar index not moving either, down 0.01% to 99.88%. Gold is getting whacked today, though, as it has been for the last month or so, down $144 an ounce to $41.41. Crude oil getting bid up today, up $2.18 on West Texas Intermediate to $90.38. So a little bit of a bump there after, you know, a slide over the last month or so. And that is what is moving in markets. We're going to talk a little bit about crude oil. And before we get into the meat of it, which is today's EIA report on inventories and flows and things like that, we're going to talk a little bit about the U.S. crude oil ecosystem. because I think it's important just to give a little context on this. So when we look at U.S. commercial inventories, which are what ultimately matter. Thank you, Mark. I appreciate that. When we look at U.S. commercial inventories, they're right now, just in terms of what the EIA is showing, there's about 426 million barrels of U.S. inventory. To which Americans, most of you listening, probably say, great, that means like there's tons of oil that's still available. And the answer is, no, that's not really the case. And here's why. When you actually read through how the EIA calculates all of this, there are a few things you need to know. The first is, they include pipeline line fill in that number. Now, we don't have numbers from 2026, but in 2024, there were around 140 million barrels of oil contained in pipelines in the United States. And that's great, except the only way to get stuff through a pipeline is to push more fluid through one end of it. And so you can't actually access all of that right now. You're not just going to drill a bunch of holes in the pipeline to get the oil out. That would be kind of stupid. Then you can't use the pipeline in the future. So right off the top, you've got 140 million barrels that is active line fill that is not inventory that you can actually use unless you pump more oil through it, which you're limited in terms of supply, of course. The second piece is every oil tank in the United States has a called, you know, spigot, a tap that's attached to it in order to actually get oil in and out of it. That spigot is not at the bottom, and there's a really good reason for that. Mark, you like soup?
8: Love soup, yeah.
7: Stew?
8: Sure, why not?
7: Cereal?
8: Almost every day.
7: There you go. What happens when you get to the bottom of a bowl of any of those? Is it as good as what was at the top?
8: Oh. Is it as good?
7: When you're getting down to like the last little bites of it, like you're eating beef stew.
8: Yeah, yeah.
7: Is it the same as the first bites?
8: I haven't had it in a while. I think you want
7: Tucker,
8: me to say
7: when you're
8: no.
7: Eating the first,
8: you want me to say no.
7: Tucker, what's the best bite of soup?
9: The first.
7: First, second, third, because that's like all the meat's at the top, all the stuff is
9: maybe
7: there.
9: The fourth, because the first is too hot.
7: But when you get down to the bottom, it's all the stuff that's just left
9: yeah,
7: over.
9: Yeah, it's just the mush.
7: It's the same with oil tanks. You get a bunch of sediment that collects there, a bunch of things that collect, and so through years of actual experience, oil companies said, hey, we're not going to put the spigot at the absolute bottom of the tank because then we're just going to get all the crap that comes out of it. They put it a little bit above the bottom. And so about 6-8% of all tank storage capacity is not available for pumping because it's crap, quite honestly, and you wouldn't be able to do anything with it anyways. That works out to about another 60 to 80 million barrels. So now we are at somewhere between 200 and 220 million barrels of inventory that's not usable. Finally, working inventory. Mark, you're familiar with this idea. If you're working in a factory, you don't just go to your supplier that morning and say, hey, here's what I need for today, because if they're out of it, well, you've already brought your people and you got to pay them. You've already turned the lights on. You got all these expenses then, and you're not going to be able to produce anything. So you keep some working inventory in order to be able to keep your factory running. Oil refineries are the exact same way. And in the U.S., the estimates that we have from the EIA are that somewhere in the range of, again, we don't know this exactly, but somewhere in the ballpark of 150 to 170 million barrels is working inventory. And the reason why that's the case is in the U.S., we use through, you know, our different, you know, products and crude and everything, about 20 million barrels a day needs to go through the system. So you talk about this and you're basically, again, oil refineries are pretty efficient now. They have to be. Like, they try to wring every bit of efficiency out of these. They've got like 7 to 8 days of inventory on hand because if you run out, then you're kind of in a pickle. Maybe you can compress that a little bit, but where we get to is that minimum operating inventory levels in the U.S. commercial crude system are somewhere between 350 and 390 million barrels, which means you need that in the system in order for it to actually work. It's kind of like, I'm trying to think of the comparison that I would make for you guys have bank accounts, money,
8: hopefully,
7: yes, money, right?
9: Sure.
8: Yeah, you're filling it today.
7: You don't just take your bank account down to zero, because then you get into things like overdrafts and debits and things like that's where you run into the gnarly problems. You have to maintain some working capital in there. It's the same with the U.S. oil system, and the estimates are somewhere between 350 and 390 million barrels are needed in order to maintain the system's operating integrity. We're now at 426 million barrels. And the latest draw was 7.2 million barrels. And we are seeing, if you look at the last 4 weeks, about a 6.6 million barrel per week drawdown. Let's take a quick break. When we return, we'll talk about what happens if that drawdown continues, which, hint, it's going to for at least several weeks, and when we start running into problems based on the most recent data. Quick break. We'll discuss that, and we've got trivia next.
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14: 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Tomorrow afternoon, the 23rd World Cup tournament begins in Mexico City. Brazil is the only nation to have participated in every World Cup tournament. The U.S. was an early mainstay of the tournament, playing in three of the first four tournaments. So our trivia question today, how many World Cup tournaments has the U.S. men's team participated in? Once again, how many World Cup tournaments has the U.S. men's team participated in? Be the third person today to text us at 617-362-1385 with the correct answer, along with the keyword trivia. You'd win a Financial Exchange Show t-shirt. Once again, the third correct response to text us to the number 617-362-1385 with the correct answer, along with the keyword trivia, will win that t-shirt. 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
7: So we talked in the last segment about how the fact is that, again, we don't know exactly where it is, but the U.S. oil production ecosystem likely needs somewhere between 350 and 390 million barrels of crude oil in it as minimum operational inventory levels. Here's what we're seeing right now in terms of the drawdowns. In the last 6 weeks, drawdowns have averaged 5.5 million barrels a week. In the last four, 6.6 million barrels a week. And in the last two, 7.6 million barrels a week. So we've got an accelerating drawdown that is happening, which is expected because the rest of the world doesn't have any surplus oil, and so ours is basically filling the gap right now. So here's the deal. If we take the most conservative of those, the six-week average, you're looking at the best-case scenario being that we hit that 350 million barrel drawdown limit somewhere in the range of September 10th. That's what we're looking at in terms of best case. If 350 million barrels is the minimum we can draw to, and we're drawing at that 5.5 million barrels a week. If we use the two-week average, 7.6 million barrels a week, the worst case scenario is that we hit that 390 million barrel limit, if that's what it is. Again, like, I don't know, like, no one really does. We've never actually gotten there, because here's the thing. Normally, when you get down towards these levels, you say, like, basically what happens is price rises in order to not go to, you know, tank bottoms pretty much. And with that, U.S. producers also say, okay, we can't get stocks from commercial inventories anymore. We can't get any more from U.S. producers. Great, let's import from somewhere else. Well, you can't import from somewhere else right now. Like, that valve is not available to you. So the worst case scenario that you run into is that we hit that 390 million barrel, you know, line on July 5th, day after 4th of July, which would not be like a great time to do so. I don't know, like, where we're actually going to be, but this is why I continue to say, look, it's great that oil prices have come down in the short term. I'm a little nervous about what the second half of the summer looks like. I'm hopeful that we'll all just be able to laugh this off and be like, okay, Chuck was wrong because of reasons X, Y, and Z. I'll take the L on it if that's the case. But like, this isn't entirely a theoretical discourse that we're having. Like, we're seeing the drawdowns happening in strategic reserves, commercial stockpiles. We're seeing them every week now. It's happening. The EIA is reporting on it every single week, and it's just simple subtraction. Like, this isn't multiplication. There's no exponents. It's just, okay, if you continue linearly at this pace, this is what happens. And so I'm a little nervous about what the second half of July looks like and onward. The other thing, even if Hormuz opens today, which I got to tell you, I don't think it's going to open today. Even if the Strait of Hormuz like opens and traffic returns to normal today, it takes a while for all this stuff to move. You still have all these ships that are heading to the U.S., to Louisiana and Texas to fill up and everything. It's not going to change this for the next 4 to 6 weeks anyways. So I think we're in a pretty dangerous spot here. I hope there's something I'm missing and I'm just being dumb. Like, I don't usually root for that, but I kind of am in this case. But this is what I see, is things getting a little bit gnarly in terms of where pricing has to go to balance the system in the second half of the summer. So we'll see. I don't know. I'm hopeful that that's not what actually happens. And I hope I'm wrong. And it's just, oh, like, Chuck, you missed this and that, and that solves the equation for us. That would be great. I'd be happy to take the L on this. And we're just going to have to see what the summer looks like, because thus far, the late spring into the early part of the summer is continuing, and I will take the W on this, exactly what we talked about would happen starting in late April. The last month and a half has been exactly what we talked about on this show that we thought would happen, and hopefully we're just wrong now into the future. I don't think we are, but we'll see. So there's that. Social Security now expects a shortfall earlier in late 2032. Your thoughts, Mark?
8: I don't have any original thoughts on this. Everybody knows the problem. The solutions have been fleshed out. What is there to say? I'm sorry. I don't mean to be defeatist or flip, but
7: no. We've talked. Like, you don't hear anyone campaigning on Social Security or anything. No one wants to talk about it because the only solutions no one actually likes. It's either raise taxes or cut benefits or some combination thereof. The other thing that you could do. Remember, having babies today doesn't do anything to solve Social Security because they can't pay into the system at age 5, in 2032, or 6 rather. So that doesn't solve it. The only other lever that you could pull is massively increase legal immigration of people aged like 20 to 40 in order to get more payroll taxes being paid in from them. I don't really get the sense that's where we're going. So, like, this is kind of what it is. So, folks, if you are trying to figure out what your Social Security plan looks like in retirement, the good news, the Armstrong Advisory Group has a seminar that is happening on June 25th, just 2 weeks and one day out. It's at 5 p.m. at the Marriott in Quincy, Massachusetts, and it's the continuation of a set of seminars that the Armstrong Advisory Group has been putting on over the course of the spring and early summer, to help inform you as to some of the considerations for Social Security and Medicare planning. Space is limited there. It is starting to fill up. Again, that date is Thursday, June 25th at 5 p.m. at the Marriott in Quincy, Massachusetts. You can sign up for it by going to armstrongadvisory.com/events. You can also call 800-393-4001. 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
7: Equities remain broadly negative today, with the Dow off about 1%, S&P down 0.75%, NASDAQ down about 1% as well. So we got a modest sell-off continuing in equity markets at this point, and we'll continue to track and see how things move there. Quick break. When we come back, we get the trivia answer. We got Wall Street Watch, and we're talking airlines after this.

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1: I'm Nicole Davis with a quick check of the stories trending right now on WBZ News Radio 1030. House lawmakers on Beacon Hill are getting ready to vote on a bill to rein in book bans in schools. Books about gender and race have been under scrutiny around the country. This bill would standardize how school libraries around the state add or remove books from their shelves. The Globe reports it would also protect librarians from being penalized based on which books they remove or keep. The state Senate has already passed a similar version of that bill. And it's time to say goodbye to a popular hangout on Cape Cod. Bubala's by the bay in Provincetown, telling its customers on Facebook it's closing after this summer season. The restaurant, known for its live music and waterfront views, is ending a 33-year run. The official closing date has not been made clear. The property is expected to eventually be demolished and turned into a mixed-use development, including new condos. I'm Nicole Davis.
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4: Now, the Long Home Weather Channel forecast.
5: Front heading our way with some higher humidity, warm temperatures here today and tomorrow, and a high today near 90 degrees coastside, and in the low 90s in the suburbs this afternoon. Some steamy weather taking over with much higher humidity than how we started the week also. Stray shower tonight, 67. Isolated thunder shower Thursday, 91 degrees, and a stray shower Friday with mid-80s. I think the weekend, some lower humidity returns to Boston Saturday and Sunday. Temperatures are going to stay warm, though. Sunshine Saturday and Sunday. Mid-80s on Saturday, near 90 degrees on Sunday. And long range early next week, mostly cloudy Monday with a high of 82 degrees. Recapping our forecast today, partly to mostly cloudy, higher humidity, isolated thundershower 89. I'm meteorologist Scott Laurie Moore at the Weather Channel on the Voice of Boston, AM 680 WRKO.
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15: We got some more chop on Wall Street as investors react to the Consumer Price Index posted earlier this morning, which climbed 0.5% in May. With that, the annual rate of inflation now sits at 4.2%, the highest level in 3 years. Right now, the Dow is down over 1% or 565 points. S&P 500 down over 0.8%. NASDAQ down 1.2% or 308 points lower. Russell 2000 off about 0.4%. 10-year Treasury yield is flat at 4.52%, and oil up nearly 2% higher, trading right around $89 a barrel. Supermicro Computer stock is tumbling over 17% now after the company announced plans to raise $7 billion in equity-related deals to help cover the costs of hardware component purchases. Meanwhile, shares of Cracker Barrel rallying 28% after the restaurant chain posted a surprise quarterly profit and lifted its outlook for the year, signaling its turnaround effort is showing progress. Elsewhere, RBC downgraded Nike to sector perform from outperform, saying Nike's turnaround is slower and narrower than they were anticipating. Nike stock is down by about 0.5%, and more tech earnings on the way this afternoon, where Oracle will report their results after the closing bell. I'm Tucker Sylvan. That is Wall Street Watch. And in the previous segment, we asked you the trivia question, how many World Cup tournaments has the U.S. men's team participated in? That would be 12. And Mike in West Yarmouth, Mass. Is our winner today, taking home a Financial Exchange Show t-shirt. Congrats to Mike. 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
16: All right, let's talk about this piece from the Financial Times. Quote, you can't fly planes that are empty. Airlines draw up cuts for ugly winter. I'll quote here. Airlines are preparing to slash their winter flight schedules with the potential for planes to be grounded and tens of thousands of flights canceled if jet fuel prices remain elevated. Executives will decide within weeks how to steer their airlines through the final months of a tumultuous year that has led to soaring fuel prices after the Iran war upended global travel. So we've already seen airlines throughout Europe and Asia go through cuts of, on average, anywhere from like 2 to 5% of capacity for the second half of the summer. This is one of the things that is helping to keep, kind of a lid on, jet fuel prices and keep jet fuel from going crazy, because, you're seeing these

0: And this is, I guess, an additional level of protection that they've built in because the Mythos platform is still rolled out to a number of financial institutions, cybersecurity institutions, so that they can, you know, work on their systems to harden them against potential attacks from, you know, either directly from AI models or from, you know, concepts that are developed by advanced AI models. And so this is not a toned-down version of it. It's just something where they've, I don't know how they do it, apparently been able to build better guardrails in so that you can't do some of the things that would be so destructive.
1: Good. Yeah, I don't, yeah. Without any insight on how hard it is to code that, I mean, obviously it makes the code less efficient.
0: Now, the,
1: so that's go ahead.
0: Yeah, the other thing that's interesting on this, they're rolling it out to paid users of Claude for a two-week period. After that, if you want access to it, you're going to have to pay more. So this is where I will say, I do think what they're doing in terms of this rollout is absolutely something to try to juice things up for the IPO. I hold two thoughts in my head at the same time on this. Number one, I do think there was something to Mythos being, you know, significantly more powerful and efficient and able to do more things than previous models. Basically, anyone who has come close to touching it has been like, yeah, there's a problem here. Like, we need to be really careful with this. But Anthropic's filed for an IPO that's probably going to happen somewhere in the July, August range. They also, now they're rolling this out saying, okay, you can use this for 2 weeks. And the reason why they've said 2 weeks is that they can't commit to having enough compute power for it afterwards. But if you want to get people excited about the IPO, you roll something out for a couple weeks, get people hooked on it, then get them paying more for it. And it really juices things up heading into the IPO. So I think that that might be a part of the actual rollout strategy on this. I still think that there's, you know, there's a reason why they're not releasing the Mythos platform to everyone. It's because, again, pretty much anyone who touches it is like, yep, there's something wild here. And I know a couple guys who have tried out the Fable platform this morning. And again, they're way more, like, I don't even know half the stuff they're talking about. But I asked them, like, what are you seeing on this? And they're like, yeah, this is a notable improvement from, you know, previous versions in what they're using it for. So take that for what it's worth. Let's take a quick break here, and when we return, we'll do a little bit of stack roulette.
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9: Mark, what do you got for me for stock roulettes?
10: Wall Street Journal reports that Fidelity will be introducing annuities into their target date funds that are increasingly adopted by employer plan sponsors in 401k plans. This is not a new thing, but the fact that the biggest of the record keepers, the folks that administer 401k plans, that being Fidelity, is going to be offering this to plan sponsors, apparently of all sizes, is, I think, it effectively allows smaller employers to feel comfortable with the idea. So again, this has been around for a long time. This notion that you could put your money in a sort of set it and forget it target date fund. It gets more conservative over time automatically. And then once you're in retirement, it gives you the option of buying an immediate annuity. So expect others like Vanguard and T. Rowe Price and other big, some of them are to an extent, expect them to follow suit and automatic pension-like income to become increasingly available. Probably a good development.
11: Tucker, what just happened in markets? Why did we just fall 0.5% in the last 3 minutes?
12: I am seeing that President Trump said will be attacking Iran hard.
11: Okay. Again, I just saw the S&P fall 35 points as Mark was talking.
12: I'm seeing that on Twitter right now.
11: Oh, yep, there we go. There's the Chiron on the Bloomberg. So, okay, sorry, I got distracted. Mark, walk me through the mechanics of what you're explaining there. I just want to make sure that I understand it.
10: Sure, we know how target date funds work. They're mixes of stocks and bonds.
11: No, so. but what I want to... Okay. You said that it would include annuities inside target date funds. That doesn't mean that like Fidelity target date fund X is going to have an annuity as a portion of it, does it?
10: A portion of your bond money, your more conservative money, starting in your late 50s, will be allocated to what they call insurance contracts. They really just give the account owner the option to convert that portion of their plan to an immediate annuity at a future date.
11: Is that going to be, are there going to be non-annuity target date fund options from Fidelity?
10: Presumably, like they have an index suite today and an active suite today. Sure, yeah. Oh, yeah, plan sponsor won't be compelled to do this. They probably want to do their own due diligence, because if Fidelity turns out to have not done their homework, the sponsor, the employer, could be liable. So, but the fact that Fidelity is comfortable enough to put this on their large corporate plan platform suggests that they're confident that it would pass muster.
11: You know how earlier in the show we were saying that, you know, okay, a bunch of data, we see a bunch of numbers on the screen, and then a story comes out saying, oh, this is why you saw all of those numbers on the screen? This piece from MarketWatch is classic as it relates to that. Sales of million-dollar homes suggest inflation is spurring the wealthy to buy now. Okay, let's hold that thought for a minute. I'm going to quote from the piece. New data suggests rich buyers are fueling a rise in home sales, while lower-income Americans are finding it harder to get on the property ladder. Sales of existing homes accelerated to their fastest pace in a year in May, led by sales of homes priced over $1 million, according to the National Association of Realtors. The data could be a sign that the wave of inflation caused by tariffs in the Iran war is beginning to ripple through the economy, influencing the decisions of households in unpredictable ways. Sorry, I just threw my pen because this is ridiculous. There is no wealthy American who sits there and says, hey, you know what? Inflation's gone up in the last few months. I should buy a house. I'm sorry, but that, like, there is no one that does that. That's stupid. What I will say, and yes, I realize that I'm just offering the, you know, another story, but I think it's a more believable one. Because, look, none of us know what's happening, but this idea is dumb, quite honestly. Here's what I know, is that the stock market has gone nutty. There's a ton of private money from these upcoming IPOs that is going to be unleashed into markets. Everyone, like, you look at, like, what's going on with tech stocks, and anyone who's anywhere close to tech has just a ton of money floating around right now. And so, specifically, and I'll say this because if you look at the San Francisco real estate market right now, do you guys remember how everyone left San Francisco for dead a few years ago?
12: Yeah. Yep.
11: You are now seeing like $8 million listings going for $15 million because there's just so much tech money. The city's just awash in it again. And so this is why I can, I think, more convincingly say, no, this isn't because a bunch of wealthy people are sitting around going, hey, inflation's picking up. Do you think we should buy a house? No, like that's stupid. No one does that. Okay. What people are absolutely doing is saying, hey, we've got a bunch of money because our tech stocks are up. Let's go buy a house with it. I'm not saying that inflation doesn't influence some of these decisions. I can tell you from a personal perspective, you know, back in 2021 and 2022, I was looking around like trying to find a new house. And one of the things I was going with was, again, I was trying to find it not because of inflation, but I saw where the inflation picture was going, and I said, I'm going to borrow as much money as cheaply as possible because inflation will allow me to deal with that more easily. But I wasn't buying the house because of inflation. I was buying the house because I needed a place to live, and I said, okay, let me do X, Y, or Z. So I don't think that rich buyers are sitting there going, hey, inflation just hit 4.2%. We need to buy a house. What I do think they're doing is they're saying, hey, our tech stocks are up. Let's use that money to buy a house. I think that is very plausible. What else you got for me, Mark? You're fascinated by this Chiron on the screen.
10: Yeah, I am. Okay, so stocks are down. Look, you talked about the volatility and lack of any kind of trend in markets. That's my interpretation. That's not what you said. And it's sort of understandable. I mean, we don't know. Will we be at war or not in 3 months, 6 months, or
11: a week?
10: Even a short-term investor's, whatever your short-term... Right. We don't know, consequently, whether or not oil will come back down and therefore inflation will come back down. We don't know whether the U.S. government will have to borrow $2 trillion next year or $2.5 trillion to make up for some of these war costs. There is an unusual... It's sort of trite to say, well, markets are on edge, or there's a lot of uncertainty out there. That's always the case. That's why we have markets in the first place. If we had perfect certainty, we just have contracts, if that makes sense. But all the gyrations are understandable in light of the fluidity, shall we say, of policy. And I think I'm being kind there. You could call it lots of other less kind things.
11: I don't think this is the market saying there's too much uncertainty out there. I think it's, again, I think that sometimes we make up stories about markets to be like, oh, like this
10: well,
11: is what's going on.
10: Well, journalists have to do that.
11: They have to. Guys, it's really simple. The market ran a ton in the last month.
10: Yeah, they know that.
11: And it's just like, you can't do that forever. And I know that's like kind of a boring story to write, like, oh, markets went up because people really wanted to own stocks, and then markets went down because some people sold the gains. But sometimes that's all that's going on.
10: Yeah.
11: And, you know, again, you can have this rotation under the surface as people try to find a place to go. It's been getting more and more violent the last couple of weeks, and it looks like that the mechanics just might be breaking under the surface a little bit. Does that mean that we, you know, fall 20% from here? I don't know. This thing could be over tomorrow as far as any market volatility. Like, you never know until after the fact. Did anyone at the time think that March 31st was going to be the last day that markets went down? You know, for like 3 weeks after? No, like, no one knew that. It ended up turning out to be. But I think the big thing is you've got a market that has some instability in it now, and you got to see some stability in it before we can, you know, start to feel a little better about, you know, this being over. Let's take a quick break for the rest of the day. Markets remain negative with the S&P off about 70 points, Dow's off 600, NASDAQ off about 345. We'll see you tomorrow. Hi, this is Chuck and Mike.
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21: 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Blood Trails.
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25: I'm Nicole Davis with a quick check of the stories trending right now on WBZ News Radio 1030. Police in Lawrence are searching for the driver who allegedly dragged a police officer for two blocks last night. Mayor Brian DePena says the officer became trapped when a traffic stop went bad and couldn't break free before the driver took off. The mayor says the officer broke several ribs and had to be airlifted to a hospital in Boston. The two people in the vehicle have not been named. If you have any information, you're asked to call Lawrence Police. And we are now learning just how much Bay State Health paid to buy out Mercy Medical Center. The largest healthcare provider in Western Mass paid almost $300 million, throwing a much-needed financial lifeline to the hospital in Springfield. Now, officials say this deal is still not completely done. It does need approval from state public health regulators, and so far there's no timeline on when that might happen. I'm Nicole Davis.
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27: A left lane crash on the Tobin inbound before the City Square Tunnel. Expressway North busy. Adams to Southampton Street, South Station into the O'Neill. And there's a work crew in North Attleboro on 95 North, approaching 152. 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
30: 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Big news day today. Graham Plattner coming out on top in Maine for now. For now. The general is very different from the primary. We are having more information. We're getting more information about how this all came to be. You know, the people who gave Graham Plattner his start. And I'm not talking about his mother with the restaurant at the luxury hotel, or his father with a $200,000 loan for his home. I'm talking about the geniuses in the far left who thought, this is our guy. This is the guy who's going to be able to do it. And maybe they were right. Trump just commented on this, Taylor. What did he call Plattner?
0: Yeah, what's that thug that's up in Maine? He's a thug. Yeah. And they're trying to make excuses for him. I mean, he's worse than any human being that's ever run for office, probably. I don't know him. I don't want to say bad, but I just, look, I mean, nobody's ever had a record like that. And you'll have Schumer. He goes crazy over this or that or Epstein. This guy, why aren't they talking about him? He said, well, we don't know, but this guy's got a rap sheet. I've never seen anything like it. He's a thug. I know thugs. I had to deal with thugs. I built a lot of buildings. I dealt with the toughest people on earth. I dealt with worse than thugs. This guy's a thug. He's a low-level thug. And he's running for to be a senator to work with Eric Schmidt. Great, Eric will handle him.
30: I think that's a good way to describe him, Taylor. I think thug is a perfect word. When I see pictures of him, especially the ones without his shirt on, I think I've seen more photos of this guy without his shirt on than with his shirt on, and I'm not happy about that. But I think thug is an appropriate word. There's also a new piece out in the Free Press. They interviewed Lindsay Fifield after her interview with the New York Times, where she said the New York Times gave a gift to the Plattner campaign. And something she told the Free Press, which I believe, is she said, and I'm paraphrasing here, but it's like the New York Times was trying to discourage other victims from coming forward or other accusers of coming forward because they did such a hit job on her and they turned the entire internet against her and basically had all these liberal psychos like doxing her and calling her a liar and saying that she's just a political operative. So the purpose of that is so that if there's other people out there who are on the fence and they're looking at this and they're going, I don't want to get this kind of treatment. Why would I get this guy? It seems like Mika and Joe and everybody else is running cover for him. So why would I want to defend him? The other thing that came out, or I'm sorry, why would I want to come forward with my accusations against him? The other thing that came out in the Free Press, which I found interesting, was that he had denied in the New York Times that he ever dated Lindsay Fifield. He's your typical gaslighting bad ex-boyfriend, where after everything goes down, after this woman has this incredibly toxic, damaging experience with this guy for years, then he turns around as the ultimate gaslighting move and goes, we weren't even dating. She wasn't even my girlfriend. It wasn't even serious like that. We weren't even exclusive. In other words, like, oh, yeah, she's just this desperate woman. Like, yeah, I went out with her a couple times, but she's, you know, convincing herself that we're some
10: sort of... And I said to myself, that's my kind of man.
30: She's trying to convince herself we're an item. We never were. I barely liked her. Well, the Free Press has a bunch of text messages where he's going back and forth with Lindsay Fifield saying that he's in love with her. So I don't know if that was just what he did with all his side pieces, with all his, you know, flings, if he was telling them that he was so in love with them in a way I can't even describe. I've been falling over myself for you as long as you'd have me. Maybe that's just what he sends to his casual dates. Maybe he sends that to the Kick people too. Maybe he's sending that to the people that he's, you know, exchanging lewd photos with on Kick. I don't know. These are the things we're going to learn in the next 6 months. And speaking of Kick, Byron York brought up a good point. He said, we still don't know anything about these people that he was exchanging messages with. His campaign admitted to six people, six women, we think. I don't know. That's also, I'm not 100% sure on after some of the recent comments that were revealed in that New York Times piece about the break-ins at his house. But he says six women. What do we know about these women? How old are these women? I'm hoping, and I have faith in the guys at the Maine Wire and other places, that someone's going to dig this up. We're going to get more details on it. I also wanted to, today to talk about Metcalf, Austin Metcalf, and this case where Carmelo Anthony was rightfully, I think this was the absolute, I mean, it's insane that it was even up for debate. He was convicted of first-degree murder, and the response, if you thought we had tribalism, if you thought we had racism during the O.J. Simpson trials, you have seen nothing yet when I show you some of these responses. But I wanted to actually start with a different story today, and this might surprise people. because you guys know I love national. I love to go national. But there's a story that just came across my desk that I need to get everyone's opinion on, okay? Ipswich High School forfeits lacrosse semifinal game.
1: Uh-oh. What kind of trans nonsense is this involved?
30: No, Taylor. That's why. Because that's one that, if it was something like that, I'd maybe save it, second story, third story. This is even stranger. They forfeit the lacrosse game after graduation cigar photo.
1: What?
30: It gets even crazier. Get ready. The cigars they used were fake. So these Ipswich high school boys,
1: good God,
30: they knew that they were not allowed from the Massachusetts Interscholastic Athletic Association. From here on out, I'm calling it the MIAA. So just if that's what you hear, that's what I'm referring to. They knew there were rules against athletes consuming tobacco. So because of that, they were like, okay, well, after graduation, you know, all the guys are going to be smoking cigars. That's a tradition. You know, everybody does that. My brothers did it when they graduated high school. The guys did it at my high school when they graduated. They said, okay, well, we want to be part of it, but we can't consume tobacco. So they called up a tobacco shop to learn how they could roll the cigars in a way that would look like they were really smoking cigars with everybody else. And they used, and I have the banana leaves, chamomile, stuff like that, and cigar wrappers. And this is one of the parents. So here's a quote from one of the parents. John, and if I am butchering his name, I apologize. Giannakakis said his son and a few of his teammates asked for him for his help to find a way to participate in the post-graduation cigar without violating the rules. I said, I can't get you real ones, but I just started rolling cigars. I can try to make some fake ones. If you just want to go down there, we can hang out, said Giannakakis. He contacted a local cigar shop for advice, gathered the supplies, and rolled makeshift cigars sealed with painter's tape. He told me that you can use banana leaves, you can use chamomile and stuff like that, and use cigar wrappers, said Giannakakis. They tried them. It was horrible. They burned fast. It was windy. It was dried paper and tea. A real cigar will last an hour to 2 hours, depending on the caliber. Those kids would have been sick as dogs if they smoked what they smoked in the pictures. Light a newspaper or paper towel on fire, and it would go whoosh. It's the same thing. They snapped a photo enjoying a post-graduation moment with the cigars. And Giannakakis said the school saw the photo and took action by stopping them from playing in their semifinal game against Cohasset Tuesday night. He quickly went to the school principal to explain his side and brought one of the makeshift cigars as proof. We found one. We put it in a baggie, like Mr. Mitchell asked, that's school principal, and I brought it to him. I'm reading, by the way, from CBS News. I brought it to him, and I said, here it is. That's when I brought him more evidence, the receipt that I found from where I bought the stuff earlier before all this happened, and I guess that just wasn't enough. He said the high school principal, Jonathan Mitchell, even called the cigar shop to confirm that they called asking for fake cigars and how to make them. Mr. Mitchell looked me in the eye, sat me down, and said, John, these kids are cleared to play. So then the kids went to practice that day. He said the superintendent's office stepped in and asked for further investigation. By 10 a.m. Tuesday, the kids were told they couldn't play. And then the team had to forfeit because they didn't have enough players. What is happening? Why would this be the hill you'd want to die on? I have to imagine that there's some sort of miscommunication and that this isn't as absurd as I think it is. Because if you are opening up investigations into kids pretending to smoke cigars on their graduation day, then you don't realize how many bigger problems you could be dealing with. This is not a real issue. People do this all the time, Taylor. Taylor, I'm sure you smoked one when you graduated high school.
1: Not when I graduated. I wasn't 18 yet. I wanted to buy my own, so I waited until later that year.
30: Nerd.
1: Yeah, I was very very buttoned up.
30: Yeah, you would have been in line for the chamomile tea leaves. Can I get me one of them, fellas?
1: No, I mean, why not just buy a prop cigar online?
30: They still would have got in trouble, I think. I think that whatever happened here, they were going to get in trouble no matter what. The idea that they were in the Final Four of this lacrosse thing. I don't know all the details on it, but that's what they described it as, the Final Four. And they had to forfeit the game over fake cigars?
1: That is awful. That's terrible.
30: It's like dweeb culture.
1: So, I mean, for this, you've got to... It is dweeb culture. But
30: it's like we're all ratting each other out. You know what this is? This is like a side effect. This is like the after effects of COVID. Everyone's turned into such hectoring, sanctimonious hall monitors, and we're all just like the no fun police. Oh, that looks like a little too much fun. I think I'm going to have to rat you out to the principal's office. Loserville.
1: I'd be interested to know what the root of that policy is. Was it for health reasons or was it for moralistic reasons? If it was for health reasons, this is a nonsense case. If it was for moralistic reasons, like you don't want your players being seen smoking because it's promoting whatever to kids, maybe that's one thing. But again, this wasn't real tobacco. It wasn't a real smoking session that they were having. This was just a prop to look cool.
30: Exactly.
1: And you know what?
30: This is like when I used to get the fake cigarettes from the ice cream truck when I was little. And I used to rip those butts.
1: Oh, yeah.
30: I used to have the candy cigarettes. I'd sit at the counter and I'd eat pretzels and I'd pretend that I was at like a bar. And I would just, I'd puff on that thing and I'd tell stories to myself. I had a whole situation going. Like
1: and you
30: look
1: badass doing it.
30: I did. 12 years old, ripping butts. I mean, I never felt cooler in my life. And so now if they had had candy cigars, if that's even possible, would they have gotten kicked out for that?
1: So now what are these kids kicking themselves for? Being ejected from this game, having to forfeit it, or just not having the real cigar in the picture because the end result was the same?
30: Oh, that's a good point. That's a good point. And you know what?
1: But Massachusetts now, you got to be 21, not 18, to buy tobacco.
30: Really?
1: Yes.
30: Well, all the kids now are doing Zyn. Those, like, pouches, you know? That's what...
1: I have a pack sitting right next to me.
30: Oh, you do? Okay, so you know. The Zyn's the popular thing. I can't believe this story. Something's going to come from this. This is going to pick up, Taylor. Mark my words. And you know what it is? Is the parents are on their side. The parents of these kids are pissed off for the kids, which I would be too. If my son was 18 or even 17, whatever, smoking a cigar, are we really going to be this lame where it's like, well, it's the rules. Well, let it go. They were smoking a cigar and they're in the Final Four and now you had to forfeit. And for what? For what? I'm not on board with this. 844-500-4242. Maybe someone out there that knows more details. Maybe this is a story where we need some inside sources. If you know anything, if you're in the Ipswich area and you know more about this, and I'm missing a part of this story, I'm happy to have you deliver the missing link. 844-500-4242. We'll be right back. We'll play the rest of that Trump cut as well when we come back. Stay with us.
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0: Worse, because he's just an outright pig. He's like a pig. I watched him a couple of times. He's like a pig. That's what he reminds me of. You know, I come up with good names for people. I don't want to stick him with that one, although I think pigs would be very upset about it.
30: I agree. I think pig. What do you like better, Taylor? Pig or thug?
1: I think pig better describes the behavior.
30: What about thug pig?
1: Thug pig. Thug Pig Plattner. That's what they used to call
30: Thug
1: him in high
30: Pig
1: school.
30: Thug Pig Plattner. You know, I'm not going to try to give him a nickname because that really is Trump's job. Yeah, I know Trump has a lot of different jobs. I know he gives a lot of them to Marco Rubio, but one of them he cannot give away is the nicknamer in chief. I mean, he's going to figure out something for Graham Plattner. Now, here's something that's pretty interesting, though. There's an interview in the Wall Street Journal of these two ex-Bernie political operatives who were part of the machine that helped pick out Plattner and kind of help his star rise in the Democrat Party. Listen to a cut. They're being interviewed. They're being asked about the vetting process here. Like, how did you find this diamond in the rough, the thug pig Plattner? This is cut six.
15: You hadn't vetted Graham Plattner. You hadn't done a full scrub of who he is. How did you go about vetting him? And why did you?
16: We paid a nice firm a whole chunk of money and got some stuff back. Some of what you've seen on the news we got back. Other stuff we didn't.
15: Did the vetting process turn up the tattoo that became so controversial?
16: No.
15: The Reddit posts, did that turn up in the vetting process?
16: The firm sent us a thing, and it had some of the posts, but it didn't have all of them.
15: And what did you think about that? How did you think your way through the fact that he had posted these things on social media?
16: I said none of this will or should stop him from becoming a U.S. senator.
30: Now, the obvious thing I got to point out here, Taylor, is the voice is painful to listen to.
1: It's even worse in the second half of that cut.
30: It's very Zuckerberg-esque. Just so out of touch. And they found this guy, and they knew most of this. Like, that's the craziest part of this Platner thing, is just how much people knew going into this. And they still said, we like him. He's got something. He's our dude. He's our guy. And as I mentioned before, in the free press, they kind of gave Lindsey Fifield a second go at this. They tried to tell the story that the New York Times didn't want to tell. And they also interviewed, because the reason Fifield gets pushed aside by a lot of people as not a reliable source is that she worked for Republican organizations. You know, she's a Republican operative. And that never was a problem when it was Democrat accusers accusing Brett Kavanaugh. Then it was like, you know, has nothing to do with it. Politics is left out. But with Lindsey Fifield, who seems to be a pretty reliable source as far as I can see, she's got a lot of people who say she's a solid person. You can no longer take her word for it. But they also interview this other lady, Jenny Rosico, who's a lifelong Democrat, who casually dated Platner between 2019 and 2021 and found his behavior unsettling, including arriving at her house drunk. We'll talk more about it on the other side. 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
8: 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House lawmakers on Beacon Hill are getting ready to vote on a bill to rein in book bans in schools. Books about gender and race have been under scrutiny around the country. This bill would standardize how school libraries around the state add or remove books from their shelves. The Globe reports it would also protect librarians from being penalized based on which books they remove or keep. The state Senate has already passed a similar version of that bill. And it's time to say goodbye to a popular hangout on Cape Cod. Bubala's by the Bay in Provincetown, telling its customers on Facebook it's closing after this summer season. The restaurant, known for its live music and waterfront views, is ending a 33-year run. The official closing date has not been made clear. The property is expected to eventually be demolished and turned into a mixed-use development, including new condos. I'm Nicole Davis.
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17: The earlier crash is being cleared in Weston on 95 South just before the Pike. It is delayed on 95 northbound before 4 and 225. They're doing some work in Lexington, so brake lights there. The crash has been cleared in Braintree, 93 north by Route 37. The expressway northbound is slow before the O'Neill Tunnel. And 95 north, you're on the brakes in Canton before the merge with 93. I'm Dave Gardner in the WRKO Traffic Center.
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21: Hey. The president said they had a chance to sign a deal and survive, indicating again that he may order new strikes against the Iranian regime in response to their dragging their feet at the negotiating table.
30: Yeah, let's hope. Let's hope he doesn't stop. Let's hope that this is the... I hope this is the resuming of some serious action here, because we've been holding off on it because of these talks, these negotiations that are going, look like they're going nowhere. And so I know it's proportional attacks. I know the Apache helicopters were shot down. This is also in response to Iran, who was responding, I guess, to Israel, who was responding to Hezbollah. So I know that right now these are proportional strikes. But, you know, Jack Keane said a couple weeks ago, he thinks 2 weeks, it could be more now because they've probably built things back up, but 2 weeks is what it would take to really get in there and finish this job. And so I don't understand what waiting does. I don't understand what creating more and more time in between is doing, except for giving Iran and the hardliners in this regime, which is most of the people in the regime, a chance to catch back up, which I'm not on board for. I wanted to talk a little bit here. You know, we just talked about Ipswich. I want to stay in Massachusetts for a minute because our poll question has to do with Maura Healey. And it had to do with Maura Healey yesterday. Yesterday, the governor announced that they were going to, during the World Cup, they were going to keep the bars open until 3 a.m. And they keep talking about this. She was on WEEI, very proud of this fact. They're keeping the bars open. You know, this is her way of relating to the young, cool kids. We're keeping the bars open. We're partying just like you. And then she was asked by Greg Hill about happy hour, which if you live in Massachusetts, you know, we don't have happy hour here. It's outlawed. 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That's

0: the audit, and I also that.
1: But these bills,
0: really clear about it.
1: What about these bills?
0: Thanks, guys.
1: These bills specifically.
2: Yeah, why don't you tell us about the Senate or House bills regarding the audit? Instead of just saying, yeah, I support it. Well, tell us how you support it. Tell us how you plan on moving this along. Because right now it looks like it's dead on arrival. And I'm not very happy about that. And I don't think other people in Massachusetts are very happy about it. She was also asked about what we talked about yesterday regarding keeping these bars open till 3 a.m. A lot of people on the Instagram comment said, not a good idea. You know, we've got a lot of drunk driving issues in this state. A lot of them recently have involved people dying, you know, people driving the wrong way on the highway. And so with all that going on, the great idea from Mayor Wu and Governor Maura Healey to appeal to young people or to appeal and make themselves seem more palatable to the masses is let's keep the bars open till 3 a.m. What could possibly go wrong? This is cut two.
1: Yesterday, you signed the bill into law that would allow drinking till 3 a.m. during the World Cup. Any concerns about wrong way driving, drunk driving, that kind of thing, especially by potentially another illegal immigrant? This just happened a couple of weeks ago, or injured a trooper. Any concerns about that?
0: You know, I'm glad with World Cup we have this opportunity to try this out. 3 a.m. I mean, there's been a lot of demand for it. We've got games going on, you know, all over and around the clock, and I think this will be a nice opportunity. Bars and restaurants aren't forced to stay open, but if they want to stay open, I think there'll be a lot of demand. We've got a lot of people coming in. We've got a lot of people, you know, ready to take advantage of this, so I think that's a good thing. And obviously, public safety is top of mind, top priority with this whole World Cup experience, and I think people have been really working hard to do that.
2: This whole idea of like there's a lot of demand for things and that's why you're doing it doesn't move me in one direction or the other. Like there was a lot of demand during COVID from business owners to let us open up our businesses. And that didn't seem to move the needle for any of the politicians. I know then it was Baker, but still. Now all of a sudden, oh, there's demand for it, so that means it's a good idea. You're supposed to explain to us why you think this is a good idea. You're supposed to explain to us why all of our worries or concerns about this you've thought about and you've come to some sort of conclusion that the pros outweigh the cons. You don't just say, oh, yeah, there's a lot of demand for it, and I'm excited about it, and public safety is top of mind. How is public safety top of mind? Let's get a little specific here, Governor. Give us some specifics as to why we shouldn't be worried. Now, another big story that I wanted to get to today, because I was disgusted by what I was seeing yesterday after Carmelo Anthony, and a lot of you have followed this story closely, was found guilty of first-degree murder for the death of Austin Metcalf. He was the high school athlete. This was at the track event, and he stabbed him. He went into the tent where Austin Metcalf and his teammates were, and he pulled out a knife and stabbed him. He was sentenced. He was slapped with a 35-year sentence yesterday. This was in Texas. It was in a Texas courtroom. And I think the actual the field meet took place in Frisco, and this was April of last year. And the verdict comes out. The sentencing comes out. This is the most clear-cut case of murder that I've seen in a while. This is like, the only thing I can liken it to, Taylor, is like Luigi Mangione. There's so much evidence suggesting that this kid did exactly what he's accused of doing. And yet, you would think that this was a giant miscarriage of justice if you were to watch the videos of people outside the courthouse melting down over Carmelo Anthony being rightly found guilty of first-degree murder. Let's have, I want to have Lawrence Jones. He's been following this. He's from Texas. He's been following this case really closely. And he was on Fox reading Austin Metcalf's father's victim impact statement. Take a listen to Cut 8.
3: Now, following the sentence, Metcalf's father delivered an emotional statement to Anthony. We were robbed. This was never about race. It is about right and wrong. My son's death destroyed the person I used to be. He does not exist anymore. When the day it happened, I don't forgive you. Don't forgive what you did. You can't look at me in the eyes, but you can stab my effing son.
2: Yeah, and other people were pointing out that Carmelo Anthony didn't have a

0: lot of emotion until he found out his own punishment. Like, the fact that he killed this young kid for really no reason, it seems like, and or no reason you could ever justify, not that there's ever, you know, justification, that didn't bring him to tears. You know, his guilt, his shame over doing this didn't bring him to tears. It was when he found out he was going to be held accountable. It was when he found out there was actually going to be justice and he was going to be able to just walk. Now, listen to some of the supporters outside the courthouse. Really sickening stuff. This is cut 12. Let me hear this supporter.
1: Why y'all white people at? If you love Austin, you would be here. But because you don't care. You don't care about Hunter, because if you did, you would really stand in solidarity, not online, but right here. So I gotta speak for your white baby. I'll do it. I'll conjure you, that baby.
0: Okay, pause there, because I also want to get to, it's just a lot of mentally unstable people, first of all, not to give them that excuse, but there's a lot of people out there who are clearly insane, and they're also racist, and they also think that Carmelo Anthony should have walked because he's black, and the person he stabbed and murdered was white, and so that should be enough for him to get out of jail free. Now, I want to play this cut, because this is one of the more popular refrains we're hearing online, at least, or, you know, we're witnessing, which is, what are black children supposed to think that Carmelo Anthony has been given this verdict where he's going to be in prison for 35 years? Take a listen to this Carmelo Anthony supporter. This is cut 11.
2: What do you want us to do? What do you want us to do at this point? What? I'm lost for words. I don't know what to do. I got 5 boys. I don't know what. I ain't got nothing to tell them no more. You can't walk away no more.
3: Rest in peace, Trayvon Martin.
0: This is almost like a parody that this is really happening outside this courthouse.
4: Maybe tell your kids not to stab people.
0: Nation, this is Babylon B. Nation shocked as jury rules you cannot stab someone in the heart for no reason at all. Matt Walsh put out, this is so devastating. Imagine being a black parent tonight. How do you protect your children? If they go out and stab just one person, they might go to prison. It's like a black man in America can't even murder anyone anymore. Unimaginable. Jim Crow all over again. I'm furious. This really is, and when I have more cuts for you from Jasmine Crockett, from other serious people who are commenting on this and taking up the side of Carmelo Anthony just because he's black, which I thought was racist. I thought that, you know, just deciding that one side is right because of their race was racist, but apparently not. And I just want to point out that something that kind of hits me with a lot of these stories that we talk about on the show is it's not just that people will commit such heinous, senseless, violent crimes against other people, which is always a hard thing to understand or to fathom. But now it's that the world will cheer it on. Like, I think of Charlie Kirk. I think of After October 7th. I think of Mangione. We see evil happen, and then we witness the defense of that evil or the celebration of that evil, or people who are so callous and so heartless and so evil themselves that they're standing there defending it. And it's really disturbing. And I don't know if it always existed and we just see it more now because of social media. But man, to think about this dad whose son is dead, his son was at a track meet, and now he's never coming back. And the sympathy heard around the country is for the kid who stabbed his son? Make that make sense. Everybody's talking about weight loss injections because the results are so dramatic. They work by lowering blood sugar and reducing appetite. So what if you're looking to lose weight, but you're not interested in painful weekly injections, especially when you hear about some of those intense side effects? Well, that's why doctors created a weight loss supplement called Lean. Taylor, Lean has been shown to lower blood sugar, it burns fat by converting it into energy, and it curbs your appetite so you're not as hungry. Have you found that to be the case?
4: Absolutely. So I started taking my Lean again this morning and was not immediately, but I noticed a difference throughout the day. I'm not looking for things to forage on or graze upon in the office. I'm not looking for any snacks in the fridge or just lying around. I just had my lunch, and that was it. Sensible chicken and rice. I'm going to have dinner later on tonight, some steak, and that'll be it. I'm not interested in snacking. I'm much more focused on what I'm eating and what I'm not eating, and it just keeps you on track. It's a natural supplement. You take 3 capsules right after breakfast, and you're set for the day. You forget about wanting to snack. It really does curb those, not cravings for food, but cravings for food in between food. So you're not suppressing your appetite so much as just zoning in on what you should be eating and neglecting what you shouldn't be eating. So I recommend it to anybody that wants to lose a serious amount of weight, like 10, 15, 20, even 30 pounds. I hope to reach that benchmark sometime in the near future, but Lean is definitely having me well on my way.
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0: Dave Portnoy just posted about the cigars when I first saw it. Now the parents are saying they were fake cigars. That's obviously a lie, but how stupid is this? School administration and MIAA continue to be the most brain-dead humans on the planet. Imagine getting suspended for smoking a cigar at graduation. Insane. I didn't think the parents were lying, but maybe I'm just gullible. Maybe I'm just naive. Like, I just think that's an elaborate lie to put something in a baggie and bring it to the school. Either way, though, I agree that it's ludicrous these kids weren't able to play in the Final Four of their lacrosse tournament. I wanted to play this cut, Taylor, from Jasmine Crockett responding to the Carmelo Anthony verdict. This is cut 9.
1: Black women, especially black women who have black male children, live in fear and agony every single day. A fear and agony that I promise you, the Metcalfs probably never spent a day living that way.
0: Right. The people, the family whose son was murdered for attending a track meet are the ones who need to have more understanding and empathy for their son's murderer. Do I have that right? The Metcalf family, who are grieving the loss of their son, the murder of their son, they're the ones who don't understand how hard it is for Carmelo Anthony and his family and black people writ large. What a take from Jasmine Crockett, rising star in the Democrat Party. You'd have to work really hard to be that evil, to say that with a straight face. We'll be right back.
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4: I'm Nicole Davis with a quick check of the stories trending right now on WBZ News Radio 1030. House lawmakers on Beacon Hill are getting ready to vote on a bill to rein in book bans in schools. Books about gender and race have been under scrutiny around the country. This bill would standardize how school libraries around the state add or remove books from their shelves. The Globe reports it would also protect librarians from being penalized based on which books they remove or keep. The state Senate has already passed a similar version of that bill. And it's time to say goodbye to a popular hangout on Cape Cod. Bubala's by the Bay in Provincetown, telling its customers on Facebook it's closing after this summer season. The restaurant, known for its live music and waterfront views, is ending a 33-year run. The official closing date has not been made clear. The property is expected to eventually be demolished and turned into a mixed-use development, including new condos. I'm Nicole Davis.
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23: It's busy getting by Mass Ave on the expressway southbound, then again slow before the split. The northbound side is backed up before the O'Neill Tunnel. You're on the brakes on Route 3 South at the Derby Street Lane drop in Hingham. Also, a crash is being cleared in Grafton on the eastbound side of the pike after 122, so that's delayed there. Looking pretty good on the westbound side of the pike, and 495 is okay. I'm Dave Gardner in the WRKO Traffic Center.
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26: Front heading our way with some higher humidity, warm temperatures here today and tomorrow, and a high today near 90 degrees coastside and in the low 90s in the suburbs this afternoon. Some steamy weather taking over with much higher humidity than how we started the week also. Stray shower tonight, 67. Isolated thundershower Thursday, 91 degrees, and a stray shower Friday with mid-80s. I think the weekend, some lower humidity returns to Boston Saturday and Sunday. Temperatures going to stay warm, though. Sunshine Saturday and Sunday. Mid-80s on Saturday, near 90 degrees on Sunday. And long range early next week, mostly cloudy Monday with a high of 82 degrees. Recapping our forecast today, partly to mostly cloudy, higher humidity, isolated thundershower 89. I'm meteorologist Scott Lauriemore at the Weather Channel on the Voice of Boston, AM 680 WRKO.
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0: Grace! Welcome back, everyone, to the Grace Curley Show. I'm going to get to Iran in just a second here because Trump is giving us some brand new information about what's going on in the Middle East. But I have to stick with this Carmelo Anthony because I'm amazed at what I'm seeing. Cardi B, the rapper, who I think at one point Taylor bragged about how she stole from people or she roofied guys so she could steal their stuff. Let me just do a quick fact check on that.
1: Yes, Cardi, that's correct.
0: Oh, I have that right?
1: Yes.
0: Yeah, so she's a real nice lady. And if you just, you probably saw her when she was stumping for Kamala Harris. She's a gem. She's posting all these things about Carmelo Anthony and this is a miscarriage of justice and he deserved better. What about Austin Metcalf? What about the kid who was killed for going to a track meet? Does he deserve better? How are you justifying the stabbing? Is it just because one guy's black and one guy's white that it's okay that he stabbed him to death?
1: Oh, you might have something there.
0: And you know what, Taylor? This is really where we're at, where it's like, it's almost as though there are people in our society, Jasmine Crockett, Carmelo Anthony, some of his supporters, who want it to be legal for a black person to kill a white person because they feel like it. That's where we're at now. If that isn't racism, then we've lost the meaning of the word. I should be able to stab you because of your skin color, and I should be able to walk free. And they're making all these, like, they're making all these videos and montages of Carmelo Anthony, such a sweet guy. And look at, this was him when he was younger, and he's such a sweet kid. Okay. He's still alive. You know who's not? Austin Metcalf. It's wild to me, the lack of sympathy just because it's a white family. It's just wild. And I want to play a cut here because this is another one of Carmelo Anthony's supporters. This is cut 13.
2: They should have both been arrested.
3: They should both have been named. The both should have been named. You agree?
0: Both brothers, because he's a twin. Austin Metcalf is a twin. So she's saying both brothers should have been dead. And I want to play another cut. I played the Jasmine Crockett when she was saying that black women live in fear and agony for their black sons. And I guess if I were to try to go further into what she's claiming, I'm going to guess that she's saying that when you have black sons, you don't know how they're going to be mistreated by white people or by law enforcement. You know, this is a refrain we hear quite a bit. But she says the Metcalfs, the family of the teenager who was killed, that they don't understand that struggle. They don't understand that pain. And she's kind of implying that they're the ones who need to be sympathetic here towards Carmelo Anthony and towards black women who have black sons. I think they might be a little bit wrapped up in the fact that their son is dead. And maybe that whole, like, having empathy for their son's killer, maybe that's looting them right now. They're a little preoccupied with, you know, trying to arrange what they're going to do with their lives now that their son has been killed. But, yeah, we'll check back on that. The other thing Jasmine Crockett said about this situation, this horrific situation, is cut 10, please.
1: Was it a switch? I don't know what he had.
4: It was like it seemed like it was a multi-tool, almost like a Swiss Army.
1: Like with like with the little scissors and everything and whatever. Mm-hmm. So it was small. Mm-hmm. Well, I would argue the size of it alone, you wouldn't even think it's a deadly weapon.
9: And that's forgot he had the bag.
1: If it was one of the little, like, I don't know. Like, I do think.
4: Well, that's why he went to his coach and was like, but I don't think I hurt him that bad.
0: So it was a small weapon. So she doesn't think it could be a deadly weapon because it's small? Well, I think the fact that he managed to kill Austin Metcalf would disprove her theory, no? He killed him. So right there, doesn't it become a deadly weapon if you were able to render someone dead from using it? This woman's a lawyer.
11: If you shoot somebody with a .22 instead of a 9mm, I guess that's really not a deadly weapon either.
0: You know what the crazy part about that cut is, Taylor? Is if you're going to talk about, if you're going to defend someone who's done something so horrific and you're going to go out there and you're going to defend them, at least have some basic knowledge on the case. But her halfway through being like, I don't know. I really don't know. Well, maybe then you shouldn't be talking about it with such authority. Maybe you shouldn't be defending the murderer in this situation if you really don't even know what you're talking about. And just kind of the casualness in which she's talking about this, like almost as if it's funny. Listen to the beginning of the cut when she says, oh, was it scissors? There's real lightness to the way they're having this conversation about this young man being murdered. Play that cut for me one more time.
1: Was it a switch? I don't know what he had.
4: It was like it seemed like it was a multi-tool, almost like a Swiss Army.
1: Like with like with the little scissors and everything and whatever. Mm-hmm. So it was small. Mm-hmm. Well, I would argue the size of it alone, you wouldn't even think it's a deadly weapon.
9: And that's forgot he had the bag.
0: It's the lightheartedness and the casualness and the kind of whateverness of this whole conversation that I find chilling. You're talking about a young man who stabbed another young man, and the person he stabbed is dead. He's never going to be able to run a track meet again. He's never going to be able to have dinner with his family again. It's like, Taylor, the sanctity of human life, if you're a white person, it just doesn't exist anymore. It's okay. It's okay. It's just a white guy who died. We don't have to worry about it. You know, and we can kind of laugh about how big was it? Was it really the weapon? Was it really that big? And then when you're talking about Carmelo Anthony, you have to have such a bleeding heart. If you don't feel bad for this young man who's going to spend 35 years in prison, what's wrong with you? Why are you so evil? And we're getting lectured by the people who are talking about Austin Metcalf as if it's no big thing. As if it's like, oh yeah, we should all move on from it. Oh, was it scissors or was it a knife or who cares? Whatever.
11: Do they have the same amount of support for the man who attacked Irina Zaritska? Do they have the same amount of support for the man who attacked the Sudanese man, immigrant in Belfast, Ireland, who attacked that man earlier this week and tried to cut his head off and the size of their knives?
0: It's just a wild thing to think about. Like, just playing it out hypothetically, that if you're a white person, and I know a lot of times we're dealing with the craziest people. They kind of, the crazy rises to the top, you know? We see a lot of it online, and I'm not here to divide people even further. But it does occur to me that if you're a white person and you're stabbed by a black person, like, a lot of these politicians are going to rally around the person who stabbed you just because you're a white person, just because you are, I guess, disposable. And the ironic thing is we're always accused of that. We're always accused of being the oppressors. We're always accused of the ones who are uncaring or unsympathetic or don't understand the struggles of people. And yet this family has just endured this horrific situation, this devastating loss, and to not feel on just a human level for the fact that there's a life that's now missing and that they're never going to get back, I shouldn't be surprised. I shouldn't. But what can I tell you? I still am sometimes. Sometimes these stories still get to me. Let's have David. You're up next on the Grace Curley Show. Go ahead, David.
5: Hi, Grace. I wanted to agree with you. These people are sick. It absolutely, Jasmine Crockett, and I don't know if they really believe what they're saying or if it's an act, but just a couple of tidbits. There was, from what I read, a 2-inch wide gash in this kid's heart. And number two, they used box cutters to take over the plane that attacked the World Trade Center. So the kid has a folding knife in his bag. Maybe they should look at the no one could see it, but look at the autopsy pictures. These people are demented. And the third thing I was going to say is, and as you pointed out, you know, notwithstanding that kid, the Carmelo's mother, who's another one, but two families are destroyed, and why a U.S. congresswoman would even say something like that says a lot to what's going on in society. And lastly, I was just going to say, Grace, could you imagine if it was the Metcalf kid who had stabbed, Carmelo with the knife? Again, imagine they'd be calling for the death penalty.
0: Oh, there'd be riots in the street, but I'm thinking that I've already read that there's potentially riots in the street for this. So to your point, yeah, it would be mayhem. I thank you for the call. I really appreciate the call, David. I wanted to read this from Lawrence Jones, who I love. Lawrence Jones, one of my favorites on Fox. I've actually had the opportunity to meet him a couple times. He's the nicest guy. And this is what he wrote. He's been following this case. He's from Texas, so he knows the law in Texas really well, and he has been really clued into this. He said, final thoughts on the Carmelo Anthony trial. I understand that some people had already formed their opinions about the Carmelo Anthony murder trial before it even began, but that wasn't the case for me. When the tragic story broke, I was still uncertain and had many doubts. However, my perspective changed after I read the daily transcript. The evidence was clear, and frankly, every question I had about this case was definitively answered. For instance, I wanted to know who invited Carmelo into the tent, because he clearly knew someone there. Well, he wasn't invited into the tent. In fact, the person he knew testified that he found it odd and that Carmelo was the aggressor. He also was not jumped. The witness that the defense presented, who claimed that Carmelo was jumped by the victim and other teammates, folded when confronted with the video evidence. In short, most of the public's opinion was completely inaccurate, and that created unnecessary anger, protests, and racial tension. And the reason I say, Taylor, like, I want to point out that I know that this isn't all Democrats who feel this way. And this isn't all white people who feel one way or all black people who feel one way. And the reason I want to point that out is because I don't want to be part of the problem here. We're dividing people or we're amplifying things and we're stoking more division. I just want to point out that when we see members of our society who are acting this callously, like these supporters of Carmelo Anthony or like Cardi B or like Jasmine Crockett, they should be roundly denounced. Everyone should come out and say, that's gross. That's a disgusting thing to say. You sound stupid and you're wrong. That's what we need to do here in order to remind people that sanity and empathy still exist in this country. And I felt the same way about Luigi Mangione. It was like there are going to be nuts who – there are always going to be crazy people who like want to marry Charles Manson, you know, who want to drool over Luigi Mangione. There's always going to be people who do that. But we don't need to mainstream it. We don't need to make those people congressmen. We don't need to give those people platforms. We don't need to applaud those people who are saying, you know, they're kind of onto something, and I kind of get what they're saying. We can come out, people with microphones, and say, this is not how normal people feel. Black, white, Asian, I don't care what your race is. I don't care what your gender is. Normal people look at this situation and they see a tragedy and they see something where justice was carried out with this verdict, although justice will never truly be carried out because this young man's never going to come back. But normal people, people with hearts, people who haven't lost their minds to the current political atmosphere or, you know, the current racial tensions, people who have not been consumed by that can look at this story and see it very clearly. And I want to reiterate that because sometimes it feels like I'm yelling into a microphone and making everyone think that it's this side versus that side or this is what most people think and this is why we need to fight against it. I think that Jasmine Crockett, I think that Cardi B, I think that these supporters outside the courthouse, they're the minority in this. I have to believe that. But it's important that we call them out for this kind of grotesque commentary and behavior, because that's exactly what it is. You know, trying to vilify the family of the victim is beyond anything I could even think of doing. We'll be right back. We'll take your calls on this. It's 844-500-4242. 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
1: 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Taylor, what is the poll question and what are the results thus far?
2: Today's poll question, which you can vote in at GraceCurleyShow.com, is will Governor Maura Healey bring back happy hour in Massachusetts?
1: No, she will not.
2: 71% say no.
1: This is all just easy stuff to throw out, Taylor, in an election year. Like, you just throw stuff out. Oh, yeah, I'd consider that. Oh, yeah, yeah, sure. Get back to me on that. Maybe that's a good idea. And then you never come back to it. But at least there's a sound cut. You get people a little excited that something's going to change, and it never does. I wanted to talk a little bit about Trump's latest statements on Iran. Give me, Taylor, please, cut 22. It seems like we are resuming combat operations, or at least resuming some of these strikes.
3: You posted this morning about Iran, and you said that they've taken too long to get to a deal. I want to make sure I quote you correctly. You said that now they will have to pay the price. Yeah. What did you mean by that specifically?
4: Well, we're going to be attacking them very hard.
3: Resuming bombing?
4: Yeah, well, we are. Based on the helicopter, I guess we have the right to do that. You know, they shot down a very incredible machine. And at first they said they didn't do it, then they admitted they did. It was sort of easy because we have the bomb. We actually have the bomb. Got very lucky that bomb didn't explode. That bomb was lodged in the helicopter. It didn't explode. It was on fire, but it didn't explode.
1: Yeah, so it seems as though things are resuming. I just hope that if we're going to resume it, Taylor, I don't want to hear again about it until the job is done. Like, if there's another, we're talking now, we're going to have this deal actually behind the scenes, we're working on a deal, I will throw in the towel. This has got to be, we're back now, let's kick some ass, let's get rid of these mullahs, let's, you know, really destroy whatever's left that the IRGC is using, whether it be bridges or, you know, other pieces of infrastructure. And let's finish the job. That's what I want to see. I don't want to hear any more about talks or negotiations. I think this is the way. I think this is the only way to peace is through what we're seeing right now. We'll be right back. I've got more for you on the other side.
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7: I'm Nicole Davis with a quick check of the stories trending right now on WBZ News Radio 1030. Police in Lawrence are searching for the driver who allegedly dragged a police officer for two blocks last night. Mayor Brian DePena says the officer became trapped when a traffic stop went bad and couldn't break free before the driver took off. The mayor says the officer broke several ribs and had to be airlifted to a hospital in Boston. The two people in the vehicle have not been named. If you have any information, you're asked to call Lawrence Police. And we are now learning just how much Bay State Health paid to buy out Mercy Medical Center. The largest health care provider in Western Mass paid almost $300 million, throwing a much-needed financial lifeline to the hospital in Springfield. Now, officials say this deal is still not completely done. It does need approval from state public health regulators, and so far there's no timeline on when that might happen. I'm Nicole Davis.
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9: Slow out of the O'Neill to Mass Ave on the expressway south, northbound delayed before the tunnel. Route 3 south is busy at Derby Street in Hingham. You're on the brakes in Weston on the Pike eastbound right by 95 with the work happening there. Work in Lexington on 95 north after by 4 on 225. And the left lane blocked in Cambridge Memorial Drive both sides by River Street. I'm Dave Gardner in the WRKO Traffic Center.
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4: This war is over. You know, I can say it now. Something you didn't know. Do you know we've been taking out millions of barrels of oil? Nobody knows it. You know who doesn't know about it? Iran, until right now. We took out the other night 22 ships late at night with no lights because they don't have any radar because we blasted the crap out of it. We took out, that's why oil's $85 a barrel. I mean, you take a look. Remember when I did this, I said, look, the one bad thing will be we hit the best economy we've ever hit. And I said to my people, I had Scott, I had Howard, I had Pete, I had all of them. I had Todd in the room. I said, the one thing we have to do now, we had just hit the highest stock market in history, highest 401ks in history. Everything was going well, and I said, I hate to do this to you guys, but Iran's going to have a nuclear weapon very soon. We have to go and attack. So we hit them with the B-2 bombers, which took a lot of courage. It was totally successful. We buried it very hard to get. But Now we had to make the second move. And I said, you know, the bad part is the stock market will go down by a lot based on predictions of...
1: Is that the whole clip? Okay. Well, that was Trump explaining what's going on here with taking millions of barrels of oil at night during the Iran blockade, hoping we'll see the perks of that coming to a gas station near you shortly. I also wanted to mention here that inflation, bad report today on inflation. It slowed in May, even while annual gain rose to 4.2%. Consumer prices rose sharply in May. This is from John Carney, with rising energy prices pushing the nation's leading inflation gauge to the highest annual rate in 3 years. So things, as far as the economy goes, are rough right now. And Trump has made it clear that that's not what is pushing his decisions one way or the other with Iran, which I do respect. I pointed this out earlier this week, but when you're talking about being destroyed by a nuclear weapon, you can't be making those decisions off gas prices. You can't be making those decisions off people's, you know, kitchen table issues. As much as that sounds, when you hear it in a clip, kind of callous, it's true, because none of that stuff's going to matter. The price of gas isn't going to matter if none of us are here, if none of us exist. So he's had to, you know, prioritize Iran and getting rid of these nuclear weapons, and it seems like it's back on now. It seems like we're going back to the earlier days of this conflict where we were more aggressive and taking out these targets and, you know, making progress towards getting rid of Iran's nuclear weapons and hopefully coming to a resolution of this conflict, a real resolution, not a peace talk negotiation 14-point Axios leaked plan that doesn't lead to a real resolution, that's just going to be broken within hours of the reports coming out. That's what's going on in the Middle East. I wanted to come back to Plattner here for just a second, because we have these clips, we played one of them earlier, from the Wall Street Journal, of two political operatives, Daniel Moraff and this other woman, talking about how they found Graham Plattner. Because this wasn't an organic kind of campaign. This isn't someone who, you know, came up through the ranks and was on everyone's radar for a long time. He kind of just popped up recently. And today I saw he's already making ads where he's on a bicycle. He's taking a ride on his bicycle. He says, I want to be on this ride with you. And he has had a very interesting rise here to power, to very close to having real power soon. And now we're finding out more from the people who helped get him elected and who helped find him. This is Daniel Moraff. This is Cut 7. He's a political operative talking to the Wall Street Journal about Graham Plattner.
15: And what was your thinking there?
16: I think if what the voters wanted were people who were grown in vats and had never done or said anything that they might regret their entire lives, we'd have a very different country. Part of our thesis here is that people do not want their candidates grown in vats. They want people who are real human beings, and they want people who do not look and sound like the vat-grown people who've been leading this country off a cliff for the last century. And that was Graham.
1: Again, there's a lot of clips today that I'm not convinced aren't parody, Taylor. That I'm not convinced aren't some sort of sketch from SNL when it used to be funny. This doesn't seem...
2: Yeah, that sounds like that Nathan For You guy.
1: It does. It sounds like Nathan Fielder, who I love, by the way. If you've never watched Nathan For You...

0: he was our only option. Like, there's no, you can't find a candidate who's not flawed. And so that's what left us with Graham Plattner. And I just want to point out that while, yes, it is very hard to find someone who's perfect, and you don't want perfect to be the enemy of good, you can let perfect be the enemy of the Totenkopf tattoo guy. Like, we shouldn't be acting as though they had two choices here, a perfect candidate or a man with a Nazi tattoo who masturbates in porta potties. There were other options, Taylor, in between. There had the state of Maine had to have someone who, while yes, may have had a few skeletons in their closet, didn't have skull and crossbones in their closet. The state of Maine must have had someone between perfect and Graham Kick Plattner. You're trying to tell me that he was the only option? You either have a candidate how did he describe it? You have a candidate who is grown in a vat that never did anything regretful in their life, or you have a man with a history of abuse towards his ex-girlfriends who masturbates in porta potties and denigrates Purple Heart recipients and sends lewd pictures to people online and has a Nazi tattoo. And yeah, that's our other option. It's the that or that. I don't believe that for one bit. You're giving me kind of like a false choice here. Oh, well, no one's perfect. Right, no one's perfect, but not everybody has Nazi tattoos. Is that where the bar is now? Is that really what we're doing? And I want to read you another part of this because, well, actually, I should mention, there's a clip now going viral of Chrissy Houlihan, the congresswoman from Pennsylvania, and she's asked on CNN by Dana Bash, "You are the daughter of Holocaust survivors. Do you support him as a candidate?" And she says, "I don't make that choice for the people of Maine. I am hopeful."
1: You are a military veteran. You are the daughter and granddaughter of Holocaust survivors. What do you make of his claims, and do you support him as a candidate?
2: So the good news is that I'm not a resident of Maine, and I don't make that choice for the people of Maine. I am hopeful that his candidacy is successful. My understanding is that he has been resoundingly chosen by the people of Maine for the nominee position. We could have a very long conversation about personal foibles, and we are in a world where we are unfortunately constantly confronted with them. I would love to make people understand that it's important to lead by example, and I do try to do that with my own life every single day. And so I will start by leading by my life, and in the way that I would like to see people be elected with the values that I have.
0: This is the Democrat Party in a nutshell, okay? The daughter of Holocaust survivors is hopeful that the Totenkopf tattoo man is successful in his Senate race in Maine. Need I say more? And there's also, so that's one route they're going, which is, you know, we never had a choice, okay? It was either him or we're going to lose. We had to choose the Nazi guy. The other excuse, these are like choose your own adventures for how to defend Graham Plattner, is I don't really know him. I haven't really been paying attention to that race. Is it Plattner, Patner, Pantner? How do you say it? And that's one thing. And then the other thing is, what Plattner is doing is just really trying to downplay this as media spin. Like, we're all kind of coming up with this, or we're exaggerating. It's hyperbolic. It's not that bad. And you can hear it in his voice, Taylor. He is definitely used to gaslighting people and kind of dismissing people's concerns. I could understand the kind of boyfriend that he's described as being just by the way he talks to Mika Brzezinski. Take a listen to this. He takes a big swig of his coffee cup this morning, and this is his comment on Morning Joe today.
1: You say there's nothing out there that could be concerning. And this may seem a little bit rich.
3: There's nothing out there. I just want to make this clear. There's nothing out there that's actually concerning. People will make everything seem very concerning because that's what people do in politics.
0: Oh, don't worry about it, sweetheart. There's nothing to worry about. Okay, there's nothing that's actually concerning. You can tell. You can tell he's just an arrogant ass by the way he talks. And

0: You know what? I would think that the world finding out that you were so drunk that you got a Totenkopf tattoo, which, by the way, I'm not convinced of that anymore. I'm not convinced that you were like, ooh, I have no idea what I'm doing. I'm so drunk. I'm starting to, all the tweets at AIPAC, all the shots at John Fetterman, you know, a lot of these other things, it's leading to me to believe that maybe you picked out that tattoo for a reason.
1: Stone cold sober. Give me the Nazi death head tattoo.
0: Yeah, and also ex-girlfriend saying he used to make jokes about it and brag about it, and then he wants to play Mickey the Dunce. And you know what's so funny, Taylor, is like, he's the perfect example of you can't play smart and dumb at the same time. He's the kind of guy who can't help but feel as though he's smarter than everybody else. He's got that arrogance. He's got that cock of the walk, narcissist, like, I'm the smartest guy, blah, blah. And then so much of his campaign has to be playing dumb. I didn't know. I didn't see that. I didn't do that. I didn't send that. I didn't type that. I didn't realize. I've changed. Oopsies. Yikes. And so now it's like you can't do both. You can't play smart all the time and tell me how your policies are better and you're going to bring your socialism to Maine and you're going to make the Mainers and nobody gets it like you get it and you're so smart and you're so brilliant. And then at the same time, whenever you're asked a question, it's like, I didn't know. Oh, no, that's not really what it seems like. That's just Grace Curley putting a spin on it. Nice try, bro. Bring some of those smarts to your own life. Let's hear you explain some of this stuff. And by the way, I go back to the girlfriend thing because Lindsay Fifield comes out in the New York Times against her friend's cautionary warnings, like don't trust them. She decides to go to the New York Times and she mentions that she dated him, that she was his girlfriend, and then he denies it. He says, oh no, we weren't really, whatever. So this is what he said. After the Times article came out, Plattner tried to downplay, I think this is also from the Free Press. Plattner tried to downplay the nature of his relationship with Fifield. We never dated. This is the woman he locked in the closet, okay? Twisted her arm, locked her in the closet. This is the woman he was sending texts to being like, I love you more than anything. I can't even tell you. I can't describe this love I'm feeling for you. I want to get you a tattoo of you right next to my Nazi tattoo. I added in the tattoo thing, but he was really emphatic that he was in love with this woman. We never dated. This is someone I had a casual relationship with. I was single at this time. Turns out, the Free Press actually decided to post some of the texts that the New York Times refused to post because they were trying to set up Lindsay Fifield. He texted her, I loved her in ways I can't even describe. I've been falling over myself for you as long as you'd have me. So he's a classic, like, jerk where he just, oh, no, we, and to me, Taylor, it's such a smug move after the fact. You get accused of abuse, and your final act towards that person is to gaslight them into thinking you weren't even in a relationship. Talk about the ultimate slap. It's like, that's a bad use of words, but, oh, so you abuse this woman, and then she has the courage to come forward. She gets smeared by everyone, and then your response is, we weren't even that serious. It was all in her head. She's just crazy, you know? She really thought it was something that it wasn't. You dated for years, and now you're trying to convince us that she wasn't your girlfriend? Before I went to Perfect Smiles, I honestly didn't realize how much my TMJ was affecting my daily life, but after getting Invisalign and straightening out my smile and my bite, one day I noticed that my TMJ was gone. Someone came into the studio, brought up TMJ, and I was like, oh, I have TMJ? And then I started to think about it, and I thought, I haven't had TMJ in months. And that's what realigning my smile did for me. 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
0: 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You can get a signed Paperboy or Mass Corruption for $29.99 and get a free shirt. So it's a twofer. I also wanted to let you guys know that Ed Markey, because everyone was waiting. This is what happens. We're all waiting to find out, what's Ed Markey going to do? Who's he going to support? And he's trying to save his own ass. So he figures, you know what? This Graham Platner fella, he seems to be doing things that the young people really like. He's a socialist. He's an anti-Semite. He's a philanderer. He's a big creep. He likes to masturbate in porta potties. You know what? I'm going to throw my support behind him. He's got my vote. Markey's just always trying. He's always the guy on the side of the picture next to AOC, like trying to stay relevant. So hopefully this helps him. I also wanted to say one more thing here before we wrap up the show. This is from NBC Boston. It says the fallout from the civil suit filed by Karen Reed against the Mass State Police and the Canton Police Department continues. So now the Committee for Public Counsel Services is calling for a complete review of all opened and closed cases handled by Proctor. This is something I've talked to Mike Crawford from the Young Jerks about for a while, how this is going to affect other cases that Michael Proctor worked on. I thought it would have some effect, but after reading the text messages, Taylor, I am now more convinced than ever that we are going to see some real upheaval in the court system because of Michael Proctor, because they're going to go back in some of these cases. And you now have evidence that this man was prejudiced against several different groups. So there's a lot of people out there who probably have a case to make that they didn't get a fair shake at justice. It says their goal is to look at all the cases and pinpoint any bias that could have tainted the investigative process. Proctor and Good's text messages have raised concerns about whether due process was truly used in the investigations Proctor was involved with. So it's not that the cases will be dismissed, but they could have the potential to reopen thousands, tens of thousands, legal analyst Elise Hirshon said. Who knows how far-reaching this is? I think it's going to be very far-reaching. I think we're going to be covering Michael Proctor for a very long time. I'll see you guys tomorrow. Enjoy Howie's show. He's coming up next. Happy Hump Day.
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20: 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Boston's letting bars stay open as late as 3 a.m.
1: NEC Mayor Wu got the word out about how Boston businesses serving alcohol can go about staying open later this summer.
21: There's a form to fill out for all of our small businesses who serve our restaurants, bars, et cetera, who serve alcohol.
1: She says once you fill out the form, that's it. You just wait for approval and you're good to go.
20: A judge has issued a harassment order against Brockton's mayor. The order prevents Mayor Moises Rodriguez from coming within 100 yards of a member of the Brockton High School class of 2026, who he interacted with during a school parade last month. The Brockton Enterprise reports the order involves a minor, and the court clerk says the next scheduled court date is June 22nd. A big deal at the Big E. Today marks 100 days until the Eastern States Exposition, and they're offering a flash sale on tickets. On the Big E's website, I'm Ben Parker.
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23: A crash is being cleared on the expressway north at the Braintree split, so it's backed up on the lower end of 93 North because of that. Also, Route 3 South is backed up before Derby Street and Hingham. You're on the brakes through South Bay on the expressway south. The northbound side is delayed before the O'Neill Tunnel. A busy ride from Revere to Saugus on Route 1 northbound. Report of a crash by Main Street in Saugus, Route 1 North. I'm Dave Gardner in the WRKO Traffic Center.
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22: Now, the Long Home Weather Channel forecast.
25: Front heading our way with some higher humidity, warm temperatures here today and tomorrow, and a high today near 90 degrees coastside, and in the low 90s in the suburbs this afternoon. Some steamy weather taking over with much higher humidity than how we started the week also. Stray shower tonight, 67. Isolated thunder shower Thursday, 91 degrees, and a stray shower Friday with mid-80s. I think the weekend, some lower humidity returns to Boston Saturday and Sunday. Temperatures going to stay warm, though. Sunshine Saturday and Sunday, mid-80s on Saturday, near 90 degrees on Sunday. And long range early next week, mostly cloudy Monday with a high of 82 degrees. Recapping our forecast today, partly to mostly cloudy, higher humidity, isolated thundershower 89. I'm meteorologist Scott Lauriemore at the Weather Channel on the Voice of Boston, AM 680 WRKO.
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4: Dude's one of those words I don't use, like y'all. Just doesn't work for me, either one of them.
15: Dude, gotta go.
4: That's what I mean. Doesn't work for her either, but, you know, she doesn't have the self-realization. What? Where? Up closer? Yeah. Up closer. I'm sorry. I don't have it in there quite. Close enough. All right. 844-500-4242. 844-500-4242. Yes, I'm wearing a Byrna hat today. We're looking for things I can wear. I saw this golf tournament. I saw this guy over the weekend. He had like two things on his hat, and he had something over his chest on his polo shirt, and then he had something on the arms. And I thought, wow, this is a real marketing. How come I haven't thought about this? Product placement. That's a phrase we've known about for many years. Why am I not doing that? So here it is. This is it, my Byrna hat today. It's my new Byrna hat. I'll be wearing it. Thank you. One of the VIPs brought it in. Thank you. Give yourselves a round of applause. We got the Kowloon coming in. It's going to be great. And we got so much to get to. And at some point tonight, the bombing is going to begin. It's not going to take long, but the bombing will, Trump, it started yesterday around 5. I guess they wait till the sun is really down and the moon is not, well, I don't know. It's not a full moon anyway, but it'll probably be starting around 5 o'clock Eastern time if he follows through on it. I don't know why he wouldn't. But the first thing I want to do today is sometimes on this show, as we read all the police reports day after day after day, you would get the feeling that only crimes being committed are by illegal aliens. That's not a bad takeaway. And there's a lot of truth to that. I'd say most serious crimes are being committed by illegal aliens. However, today I would like to introduce you to some members of an interstate drug and gun trafficking network. And these guys are from New Hampshire. They are living free and dying, although they're not living free anymore because now they're all in custody. And I'm doing this for the reel too. This is an Instagram reel, so if you want to see it later in the day on Instagram or TikTok. But first guy, the leader of the gang is Mackenzie Ray Bempson. Bempson. Rhymes with Simpson, as in the Simpsons. Bempson, a.k.a. Mac, 28, of Berlin, New Hampshire. Now, you see his picture in the federal affidavits and public documents about this is his New Hampshire state driver's license picture. He looks like a National Merit Scholar from the St. Paul School. But then he got in to allegedly, he's a defendant, distributing fentanyl, cocaine, MDA, marijuana, and dozens of illegally possessed firearms throughout New England. And now you should see the picture of him. Oh, my God. He looks like he's on the Graham Platner steering committee. What's with that gun you're holding? Mac? What's with the gun? And he doesn't shave anymore. It's really something. It's really something. And then we have a guy named Ernest Charles LaPlante Jr., a.k.a. Chucky, of Littleton, New Hampshire. And, you know, his driver's license picture, he looks a little scruffy. He looks a little squirrely. But then they got a picture of him. He's making a gun. They're putting it out on social media like he's Fats Caruso or Yo Pesci. He's making a gun. And his beard is all out of control. He looks like a cross between a hobo at Mass and Cass and Santa Claus.
0: I ain't got a gun, then I'm hawking him out.
4: And then they got all these other guys. You know, one of them's got a bag. He says, look at this bag. Does this bag look like coke? It ain't coke. It's fentanyl. Why are they putting this stuff out on social media? The other guys, one of them is named Nibble Ventura Amuro. Now, he sounds more like the usual run-of-the-mill Howie Carr show gangbangers. He's a Lawrence man. A.K.A. Nino, A.K.A. Megamind. He's posing with that bag of fentanyl. He's not a Megamind. A.K.A. Ben, A.K.A. Migo, as in Amigo. He's going to be someone's Amigo in prison very shortly. Steve Perez, A.K.A. Bebo, from East Haven, and Michael David Miller, 31, of Littleton, New Hampshire. And you got to take a look at these guys, especially Mackenzie Ray Bimson. If your kids, you know, show them the picture of Mackenzie Ray Bimson when he had the driver's license photo from the Department of Motor Vehicles in New Hampshire. This is your mom. This is what you look like when you're straight, kids. Then this is what you look like when you're on drugs. You got to check it out. Check out the Instagram and check out the TikTok. You'll enjoy it. 844-500-4242. 844-500-4242. Why don't you go back to the crazy cap? You mean the laser cap? I wear the laser cap. I wore the laser cap for 20 minutes this morning. It's my day to wear it. And then I wear it every other day. But I can't wear that. They said, you know, if you wear it too much, it's bad. See, someone turned it on back at the house, and now it's coming through. Now I'm hearing it. Turn that laser cap off. Maybe I'll wear it. I think we may get them as an advertiser, so I may have to wear the laser cap again. I like the laser cap. But again, it's costing me money because I used to have to get a haircut every 5 weeks. Now I have to get one every 3 weeks. Hey. You know what? They're going to start advertising soon. This is the laser cap. I'll go back and forth hour to hour on the show today. This will be for the second and the fourth hour, but I'll be wearing the Berta cap in this hour, first hour, and then the third hour.
1: You should wear them both with the visors going out on each side, like a Lawrence man in New Hampshire.
4: No, people are going to say, I haven't seen a guy looking this crazy since Mackenzie Ray Benson, a.k.a. Mac, put the gun to his head when he was messing around. 844-500-4242. Who certified the substances? Hunter Biden? Laughing out loud. They're bragging about it.
9: I probably smoke more Parmesan cheese than anyone.
4: You know, it comes as no surprise that Michael Proctor and Sean Good were not the only guys who were texting themselves into serious jams. I mean, people are doing it all the time. And by the way, I just tweeted something out. Today I had a little time on my hands, and I was checking up on some stuff, running down things. So I called up Canton Town Hall, and I called the town clerk's office, and I said, I want to get the party affiliations of Michael Proctor and Sean Good. And I didn't know whether it was going to be, but I kind of pegged them as Graham Platner Democrats, if you know what I mean. I mean, those things were so scummy. It seemed like only a Democrat endorsed by Bernie Sanders and the fake Indian could come up with that kind of stuff. Imagine my disappointment. They are both registered Republicans. I know. We're all disappointed. But what are you going to say? I mean, it's just one of those things. You can't win them all. And the woman who called back, she seemed kind of happy that she could report they were Republicans. So I figured she's going to leak it out to somebody and embarrass me and say how he called and he found out and then he didn't put anything online. Well, so it's already, I just tweeted it out a few minutes ago, and now I'm putting it out over the airwave. So, you know, you gotta, this is something Scott Pelley never learned. You've got to tell both sides of the story. 508, stop the laser capping. I think he means it like stop the hammering. Would you wear a Platner cap if they wrote a big check? No, I would. That's where I draw the line. That's where I really draw the line. You know, I think if you wear a Platner cap or you have a Platner sign in your yard, I think the cops have probable cause. on any number of charges they want to press against you. Did you see someone tweeted out a picture? It was just somebody out of state cruising around looking, you know, on primary day, and he said, I saw the strangest sign today in Ellsworth, Maine. You know what it said? I stand with Iran. Oh, can you imagine that? I'd rather wear a Platner hat than have a sign that said I stand with Iran.
9: It's a figure of speech.
4: Is that what you said about being registered as a Republican? Only 8%, or maybe fewer. I think it's fewer than 8% of Massachusetts voters are registered as Republicans because it doesn't pay. You know, you just want to vote. You want to be unenrolled so you can vote in either primary. 8%. That's a handful of people, and two of them had to be Michael Proctor and Sean Good. Oh, well, you can't win them all. 844-500-4242. I'm Howie Carr.
12: Howie Carr will return.
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4: It's like I'm in a Broadway show, and I'm just a ninth chorus boy, choir, not chorus boy, yeah, not a choir boy. It's 90 degrees out, and you look like you're dressed for winter, says 617. 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Oh, my God, you look like you're signaling in a jet at Logan Airport. 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Jared, what's the poll question? What are the results thus far?
1: Today's poll question, which you can vote in at HowieCarShow.com, is do you agree with Carmelo Anthony's 35-year sentence for the knife murder of teenager Austin Metcalf? Yes, no, it was too harsh, no, he should have gotten life, or no, he should have gotten the death penalty.
4: No, he should have gotten the death penalty.
1: 26% of the audience believe he should have gotten the death penalty. 40% say he should have gotten life. 33% agree that 35-year sentence. And 1% say no, it was too harsh.
4: 1%. The trolls. 844-500-4242. 844-500-4242. Came out a couple of days ago that Graham Plattner was recruited by these rich bastards here to use the work for Bernie Sanders. This is nothing new in Democrat politics. You know, they the Weatherman couple. You know, Bill Ayers and Bernadine Dorn recruited Barack Hussein Obama, also known as Barry Satoro, and Bill Ayers actually wrote his first memoirs, right? They checked that out through AI or through some computer thing, and there are all these references to sailing, you know, which is it's recurring, it's a recurring theme in Ayers' works and in Obama's works, his ghost written autobiography. So these people, this guy is the new one, Daniel Marath. He's a raffish figure, and he's the one who recruited Graham Plattner. Because, you know, this guy has never seen a working class person. He's never seen anyone who was in the army.
3: This guy looks really good.
4: You got to hear this guy talk. He's got a wife. The wife is sitting next to him, but he doesn't sound like someone who would have a wife. He sounds like he would have a life partner, but not a wife. Listen to this, cut 11.
18: At this point, you hadn't vetted Graham Plattner.
4: This is the interviewer.
18: You had a full scrub of who he is. How did you go about vetting him? And why did you?
19: We paid a nice firm a whole chunk of money and got some stuff back. Some of what you've seen on the news we got back. Other stuff we didn't.
18: Did the vetting process turn up the tattoo that became so controversial?
19: No.
18: The Reddit posts, did that turn up in the vetting process?
19: The firm sent us a thing, and it had some of the posts, but it didn't have all of them.
4: All of them?
18: And what did you think about that? How did you think your way through the fact that he had posted these things on social media?
19: I said none of this will or should stop him from becoming a U.S. senator.
4: Yikes. Yikes. Yikes. So this is the other cut, and you know you got to look beyond the Nazi tattoos and being on Kick, and you know calling everybody stupid and racist and blacks are lousy tippers and he doesn't like gays and some women have it coming to him because they act badly. You got to look beyond all that stuff. You got to look beyond all that Sean Good, Michael Proctor stuff. Cut 10.
18: And what was your thinking there?
19: I think if what the voters wanted were people who were grown in vats and had never done or said anything that they might regret their entire lives, we'd have a very different country. Part of our thesis here is that people do not want their candidates grown in vats. They want people who are real human beings, and they want people who do not look and sound like the vat-grown people who've been leading this country off a cliff for the last century. And that was Graham.
4: I'd take a guy who was grown in a vat over somebody who talks like that. I've never heard anybody talk like that before. Not even a Valley girl. 844. These are the Democrats. These are the Democrats. He's got 8 trust funds. And he was born with a platinum spoon in his mouth. And he's making the calls. I'm Howie Carr.
20: 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Oh, yeah.
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5: I'm Ben Parker with a quick check of the stories trending right now on WBZ News Radio 1030. A man accused in a wild chase yesterday has been ordered sent to the Worcester County House of Correction following his arraignment. Dominic Ravel, who authorities say has a long criminal history, is accused of leading police through Bellingham and Franklin. As Africa deals with an Ebola outbreak, state health officials insist there's no active threat here. Massachusetts Public Health Commissioner Robbie Goldstein says health officials are monitoring the worsening outbreak and preparing for the possibility of cases reaching Massachusetts. Goldstein says DPH also runs a 24/7 epidemiology phone line to provide immediate clinical guidance, testing, and support for questions of suspected cases. Boston Mayor Michelle Wu joining Airbnb and the Boston Foundation to announce a new $200,000 investment in neighborhood economic development initiatives tied to the FIFA World Cup. The money will support grants for neighborhood economic development organizations across the city. I'm Ben Parker.
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21: On the inbound side of Sturrow Drive, the right lane blocked by the BU Bridge for an overhead truck, so they're going to have to back that out of there. A right lane crash on inside of the O'Neill Tunnel southbound by the ramp to the Pike has that delayed. Also, a crash being cleared in the median on the northbound side of the expressway just by the Braintree Split. Crash in Lexington, 95 North at 2A. That's backed up. I'm Dave Gardner in the WRKO Traffic Center.
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4: Everybody on the text line is saying the same thing. I've never heard a Valley Guide before. You know, right now, the way the Democrat Party is going, that guy, he won't just be the money guy because, you know, financing a Nazi to run in Maine. In 5 to 10 years, he'll be the candidate. And everyone will be saying, at least he doesn't have any toxic masculinity. Oh, my goodness. 844-500-4242. 508 about the poll question. I'm all for the death penalty, but at the risk of sounding like a moonbat, you can't put a high school kid down for life. Down. Life without parole is enough. Why can't you? He's an adult, isn't he? I don't go with this emerging adult stuff. I mean, the parole board has let out dozens of people, dozens of murderers because they were emerging adults. You don't think someone's going to get killed because of that? Just in Massachusetts? And they all have these excuses. Oh, we have to do it. The Supreme Court, the Supreme Court said we had to do it. Oh, and then Boston and, you know, outside Boston, but mainly in Boston. Why did you let the illegal alien gangbanging rapist, domestic abuser go? Oh, the city council pass the Safe Communities Act to make the communities less safe. So we're not under the provisions of the act, we can't arrest him until he kills somebody. And then we have to make bail $500 so he can run back to Honduras. The thing is, he'll be out in Anthony won't. He's, you know, I thought about putting life without parole, but what's the point? I mean, everybody knows that's a joke. So I just said life, save a line. Because they were, you know, I always said, even before this phony baloney Supreme Judicial Court decision in Massachusetts, when they say he was sentenced to life without parole, so you don't have to worry about him anymore. How? Yes, you do have to. Yes, you do. You know, you can give him 2 life sentences in 5 years on and after, like they gave Whitey Bulger. And, you know, he wasn't going to get out because he was 85 years old at the time. But, you know, they always let him out. Who thinks that once this guy, Daniel Moraff, becomes president, you don't think he's going to pardon the Joker, Sarnieff? He only killed 4 people, and he was a refugee. 844-500-4242. Jane, you're next with Howie Carr. Go ahead, Jane.
10: Hi, Howie.
4: Hi.
10: Jane from Maine, long time listener, long time Republican, long time public educator, but my husband and I both have a number of Democrat friends who are just, they hate Trump so much, they're going for, what's his name?
4: Plattner.
10: Graham Plattner. And I do not understand how they can go for such a person, have his name on their lawn, and consider having him in the Senate. Why are they doing that? What is it about him?
4: They think that he's the best vessel to get rid of Trump. That's it. I mean, they're overcome with Trump derangement syndrome. Now, are these people that you're talking to, Jane, are they native Mainers or are they blow-ins?
10: They're native Mainers. They're professionals, doctors, lawyers, Indian chiefs. I don't understand. Well educated as I am, and my husband, but it's just crazy.
4: Yeah, no offense, Jane, I don't put too much faith in education anymore, you know? I mean, George Orwell said some ideas are so stupid only an intellectual could believe them. And as I get older, I more and more sense the truth of that. I mean, it's like these people don't understand. I mean, what is their complaint about Donald Trump, Jane? I always ask people this. What exactly is their complaint?
10: They only hear what they hear online or on the national TV news stations. They don't listen to BOM. They don't know both sides at all. And so they just are blindly voting for, hating Trump. And he's done a lot of good.
4: Yeah, he has. I mean, he's shut the border down. He's, there are 3-4 million fewer illegal aliens on welfare committing crimes in the country since he got in. You know, the Iranians, I mean, they're not out.

0: Wildly popular app Kick offers teenagers and predators anonymity. Kick chat app involved in 1,100 child abuse cases in the UK. In the UK. Let me read you the lead of the New York Times story. This is from 10 years ago. Has anything online gotten any better in 10 years when it comes to sites like this? The allegations are beyond chilling. Two Virginia Tech freshmen charged with the premeditated kidnapping and killing of a 13-year-old girl who, authorities say, communicated with her murderer online. But the way they chatted on a wildly popular messaging app called Kick has increasingly become a source of concern for law enforcement. So then they list some of the things. This is in the last 10 days when this story was written. A St. Louis man charged with using Kick to exchange child pornography. A Western New York man charged with finding a 14-year-old girl through Kick and posing as a teenager, sending her as sexually explicit messages and trying to get her to meet him. An Alabama man charged with statutory rape and the attempted kidnapping of a 14-year-old girl he contacted on Kick. A Colorado man charged with taking a 13-year-old Connecticut girl to a hotel and sexually assaulting her after chatting and arranging the meeting on Kick. I don't know if you've if you heard the his, you know, they're already trying to rehabilitate him, right? Although I like the one Maine Democrat said today, you know, I don't think he belongs in the Senate. He needs therapy and AA. But he should not be in the Senate. AA is, that's a good point. You don't usually hear people saying that, but that's what it looks like to me as well. But anyway, so Joe Scarborough, Morning Joe, he's, you know, the rehabilitation tour begins. And he says, do you want to comment on your so-called scandals? I mean, that's bad enough, right? So-called scandals. But then you're going to hear Plattner. I'm going to give you a hint because so you don't miss it the first time. He says, I sexted with adult women. It's odd that he would use that word adult as an adjective, isn't it, in this context? I mean, he didn't say I was just sexting. He says I was with adult women. Sounds like Nixon, you know, the Watergate tapes. We could raise $1 million. But it would be wrong. Cut five.
1: With all of the controversies, with the scandals, so-called scandals,
0: so-called.
1: It depends on a voter's point of view on whether the controversies are scandals. A lot of it, you have said, had to do with PTSD when you came back.
0: Which he said was BS on Reddit. He said PTSD is BS.
1: For generations have seen loved ones experience this, even when they didn't call it PTSD. The lawyer in me, though, wants to try to figure out what's the timeline. I was going to say without getting too personal, but I guess you kind of need to get very personal if you want to represent the people of Maine in the United States Senate. Give us a timeline for your struggles with PTSD and how you believe it impacted you personally and explains many of the character failings that
0: I was a young man when this question began.
1: As you've tried working through these, what's the time frame for that PTSD, and where are you now? Are you still experiencing?
0: He's in a porta potty. You know where he is?
1: Because I didn't fight in Iraq and Afghanistan or any war. So forgive me if this last part is ignorant. Do you ever get past PTSD, or does it stay with you?
2: So let's just say, I mean, look. Much like any kind of treatment or therapy, much like getting over any kind of trauma, there isn't like one day where you're not doing well, and then one day you're magically good.
0: He's in recovery. Oh, man. Where does
3: it was a minute and 20 seconds on that question.
0: Where's the one where he says he just did it with adult women? Maybe this is it. Maybe there's the rest of it is the answer. Where is it? Cut four. Maybe it's there.
4: You say there's nothing out there that it could be concerning. And this may seem a little bit rich.
2: There's nothing out there. I just want to make this clear. There's nothing out there that's actually concerning. People will make everything.

0: things seem very concerning, because that's what people do in politics.
1: So we don't have that. I thought we had that cut of him saying, "I just sexted with adult women." But this is the way they're going to handle this. Chris Hayes, the guy that no one has ever seen him in the same room with Rachel Maddow. He's got his own show. He did one of these apologies. I hate to have to ask you these terrible things. You know, you're the oyster Fuhrer. I don't Herr Plattner, ich do not want to ask you nothing because I don't want to be sent to the Russian front. I mean, they're apologizing. Joe's question is called running the clock. Yeah, it's like it's just like send in the fullback and just give him the ball and have him fall down.
2: All right, we have the other cut.
1: Okay, here's the other cut where he talks about the women.
3: Okay, so then let me ask you this way. Can you just talk about the nature of the sexting in terms of, can you call for the release of the Epstein files? And can you call out those who have abused women and not be conflicted in any way?
0: Yes, of course. This is what everyone wants to make the campaign about, so we do not talk about the struggles of working mayors. We do not talk about the fact that I know someone in my hometown here who works three jobs and pays over 60% of her monthly income in rent. I think that matters a lot more than the details of my relationship before I ran for United States Senate. That's just me.
1: We still don't have the sex thing. We still don't have it. We can't. I don't know. I thought we had it, but we don't. We'll get it at some point. 844-500-40. He doesn't call himself a working Mainer anymore. He knows about working Mainers, though. You see, at least he's pulled back. He's pulled back that. 844-500-4242. I'm Howie Carr.
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0: Carr is back.
1: Okay, so we got it now. We got the thing now. Adult women. Adult women. That's the key.
2: Okay, so then let me ask you this way. Can you just talk about the nature of the sexting in terms of, can you call for the release of the Epstein files? And can you call out those who have abused women and not be conflicted in any way?
3: Yes, of course. I mean, I engaged in consensual romantic activities with adults at an earlier part in my life. That seems like a fairly normal thing most people do.
1: With adults. How do you know that they were adults? Did they show you their library cards? You know, the part of Maine I came from, there used to be a saying, 15 will get you 20. Did you ever hear that saying at crotch hiss school? Probably not, because mater and pater could get you out of it. Washing dishes at the Colony Hotel, you had no such options. Rick, you're next with Howie Carr. Go ahead, Rick.
4: Yeah, Howie. So when Jane was on earlier, it made me think, you know, even if you were to allow that, Graham Plattner is a great person, and even if you were to allow that Donald Trump is a terrible person, you can't put a dollar amount on the value of having the chair of the Appropriations Committee as the senator of the state of Maine. So, you know, how anyone can justify putting that piece of crap up against Susan Collins, I don't get it.
1: Yeah, I mean, you know, she may be wishy-washy and she stabbed Trump in the back on more than one occasion, but I mean, she's Mother Teresa compared to this guy. You know? There's just no comparison. Thanks for the call, Rick. Ken, you're next with Howie Carr. Go ahead, Ken.
5: I just think the Democrats don't even care about this guy playing that. They're going to vote for him anyway. I checked out that guy in Telerico, another fool. His real name is James Collins.
1: And what that's all about. By the way, you see the headline in the Babylon Bee? They're continuing to count votes in L.A. And Spencer Pratt has minus 1 billion votes. And the elections department and the city of L.A. and the whole state of California has issued a caution to voters that there's only 30 days left to vote in last week's election. I mean, we have the seventh largest economy in the whole world. Not for long if you keep running the state like this. I'm Howie Carr.

0: stack it up.
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9: 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Boston's letting bars stay open as late as 3 a.m.
10: NEC Mayor Wu got the word out about how Boston businesses serving alcohol can go about staying open later this summer.
11: There's a form to fill out for all of our small businesses who serve our restaurants, bars, etc., who serve alcohol.
10: She says once you fill out the form, that's it. You just wait for approval and you're good to go.
9: A judge has issued a harassment order against Brockton's mayor. The order prevents Mayor Moises Rodriguez from coming within 100 yards of a member of the Brockton High School class of 2026, who he interacted with during a school parade last month. The Brockton Enterprise reports the order involves a minor, and the court clerk says the next scheduled court date is June 22nd. A big deal at the Big E. Today marks 100 days until the Eastern States Exposition, and they're offering a flash sale on tickets. I'm on the Big E's website. I'm Ben Parker.
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13: It's very busy on the upper and lower decks. The Leverett, the Zakim, and the O'Neill. Starrow Drive inbound backed up before Leverett Circle. Slow leaving Logan inside of the Ted West. Off and on delays along the expressway. Pike inbound gets busy from Alston to downtown. Outbound is tough getting by Newton Corner on the Pike West. And there's a crash in Lowell on 495 North by Woburn Street. I'm Dave Gardner in the WRKO Traffic Center.
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12: Now, the the Long Home Weather Channel forecast.
15: We are watching a line of thunderstorms trying to press in across New York and into western parts of the state tonight. There have been some heat advisories up to our west. It is a steam bath out there. Southwest winds and 67 degrees with increasing rain chances overnight. Isolated thundershower Thursday near 90 degrees and an isolated thundershower Friday, not as hot. High 82 degrees. Looks like a little break from the humidity over the weekend with some refreshingly cooler air coming in Saturday and Sunday with lower humidity in mid-80s. And then showers returning early next week for us Monday night and Tuesday. Recapping our forecast tonight, increasing rain chances, rumbles of thunder, especially central and western parts of the state tonight. It is warm and a low of 67 downtown. I'm meteorologist Scott Laurie Moore at the Weather Channel on the Voice of Boston, AM 680 WRKO.
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1: Is everybody who works for the IRGC and Iran getting an early slide today? Being told to take your goat and get into a cave somewhere. Be a lot safer there. I don't know if I want to be doing the evening newscast tonight, because it just seems like only a matter of time till they take those stations off the air. I wouldn't want to be working in a power plant either, I don't think. And I tell you, I definitely wouldn't want to be a toll taker on a bridge. I know it was a great hack job on the Massachusetts Turnpike back in the day, but right now in Iran, not so much. 844-500-4242. Welcome to the Howie Carr Show. We're here, and we got some VIPs here. We got Kowloon coming in. 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Anyway, 844-500-4242. 774 said he was listening to him talk about, you know, his Platter's controversies, and he said perfectly normal for a married U.S. Senate candidate with a Nazi tattoo to be sending genitalia pics on a dating app. Doesn't every man, says another texter, send women nude photos? Another one says, don't make Herr Plotner angry and always watch your back. You never know when a drunk ginger commie will suddenly jump on you from behind. It's interesting you say that, because Scott Jennings was with some panelist last night on CNN and was talking about women behind Plotner. Cut 7.
4: That he had. I think it's why there were a lot of women behind him tonight. The problem was,
5: good thing they were behind him, not in front of him.
4: That...
1: Good thing they were behind him, not in front of him. Trump had some things to say about him when he wasn't talking about bombing Iran tonight. Cut 12.
6: I think it's another one, if you look. I actually think the one in Maine is worse, because he's just an outright pig. He's like a pig. I watched him a couple of times. He's like a pig. That's what it reminds me of. You know, I come up with good names for people. I don't want to stick him with that one, although I think pigs would be very upset about it.
7: Go ahead. He's a president,
1: especially Porky. So, that wasn't all he had to say. Cut 13.
6: Yeah, watch that thug. That's up in Maine. He's a thug. And they're trying to make excuses for him. I mean, he's worse than any human being that's ever run for office, probably. I don't know him. I don't want to say bad, but I just, look, I mean, nobody's ever had a record like that. And you'll have Schumer. He goes crazy over this or that, or Epstein. This guy. Why are they talking about him? He said, well, we don't know, but this guy's got a rap sheet. I've never seen anything like it. He's a thug. I know thugs. I had to deal with thugs. I built a lot of buildings. I dealt with the toughest people on earth. I dealt with worse than thugs. This guy's a thug. He's a low-level thug. To be a senator, to work with Eric Schmidt. Great, Eric will handle him. I think to be with Barrasso, who the hell do we have to be with Rand? Now, Rand would be very interesting with him. Rand would figure it out. He'll put him away. But this is a thug. He's a cheap, no good person. And I watch these senators, the Democrats, and, well, we don't really know. You do know. He's as bad. I've never seen a person like that run for office.
1: Then he said he's a phony, and I know phonies. And that's a good, I think phony is an even better way to describe him than a thug. You know, he's one of these, he's, he gets drunk and he thinks he's a tough guy. I mean, that's again, that's why it was good to see that female lawyer in Maine being quoted as saying he needs therapy and he needs AA. That is what he needs. And these people that are lining up, 844-500-4242. 617 H, I'm a 31-year-old Wells homeowner, and I'm so bummed that I can't attend your remote at Litchfield's, our favorite Wells restaurant, because we're going to be out of town. We're doing that on Friday, 2 days from now. And that's on Route 1 in Wells, and we'll be there from 2 to 5 broadcasting. Be sure to try the Hungarian mushroom soup and the oysters. The Charget grilled oysters are amazing. I haven't had we had the Hungarian mushroom soup. It was fantastic.
0: God, it's so good.
1: To me, it doesn't sound like it's really good, but it is really good. And it's just top notch. I'm looking forward to it. 844-500-4242. Susan Collins versus Plattner is like the town librarian versus the town lout. The town lout, who's, you know, the richest kid in town, and is always lording it over all the other kids in town because he's got his parents' money behind him. Then he goes off to prep school and he gets thrown out, expelled under mysterious circumstances. That's a whole nother angle. Why does one of the richest kids in Maine get thrown out of one of the snootiest la-di-da prep schools in America? He had to be doing something really bad. I'm hoping we're going to find out. You know, this is this. We've only seen one side of the Oppo research, the Democrat side. You think the Republicans are putting a little money into Oppo research too? I think they are. You know, one of the things. Barry Weiss started this a website called the Free Press, and she sold it to CBS for $100-150 million. She's loaded now, but the Free Press is still around, and they sent some people out to interview Lindsay Fifield, the woman that, you know, made the initial charges in the, she became the face of, because she was a Republican, so they could just blow it all off. So she gave an interview to the Free Press that ran today, and she made a lot of good points, but one of them was that she thought the New York Times sort of singled her, sort of put her out there, and so that she could take all this crap and get doxxed and have her life threatened, and, you know, everybody just treating her like crap, just so that it would make it less likely that all the other victims would step forward, because they didn't want what happened to Lindsay Fifield last weekend to happen to them. And I thought that was a good point that she made. 844-500-4242. She seems like a nice person. She's got two little young daughters, and she lives she's a housewife, a stay-at-home mom right now while the kids are really young. And she seemed like she was trying to do the right thing, and you know, she just got savaged for it. 844-500-4242. Electric rates are skyrocketing, and many homeowners are bracing for some of the highest cooling bills they've ever seen this summer. And of course, today it's hot. Pay no attention to this long sleeve T-shirt I'm wearing. That's exactly why so many people are turning to the Eden Pure Turbo Air Fan. It helps you stay cool while using less air conditioning, which means substantial savings on your monthly water bills. 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It moves over 18,000 cubic feet of air per hour, and you can feel the airflow from up to 65 feet away. The secret is Eden Pure's 360-degree circulation technology, which circulates air throughout the entire room, not just where the fan is pointed. 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
12: 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I was type 2 diabetic and I was severely overweight. 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

0: 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Jared, what's the poll question? What are the results thus far?
1: Today's poll question, which you can vote in at HowieCarShow.com, is, do you agree with Carmelo Anthony's 35-year sentence for the knife murder of teenager Austin Metcalf? Yes, no, it was too harsh. No, he should have gotten life. Or no, he should have gotten the death penalty.
0: No, he should have gotten the death penalty.
1: 28% of the audience says no, he should have gotten the death penalty. 41% say no, he should have gotten life. 29% say yes, 35-year sentence. And 2% say no, it was too harsh.
0: All right. 844-500-4242. Wendy, you're next with Howie Carr. Go ahead, Wendy.
2: Hi.
0: Hi.
2: Hi there. First-time caller.
0: Thank you.
2: You're welcome. I just wanted to comment on the whole Graham Plattner thing, and I can't imagine that any woman who has been in a narcissistic, abusive relationship would even think of voting for him. And I feel very bad for his wife because I don't think she realizes what she's got there and how bad it's going to get.
0: Yeah, you know, I was just about to say something. Jared said it in my ear. But, you know, the women that are voting for him, Wendy, don't you think they feel like they've been in an abusive relationship with Trump for the last 10 years and they can't do anything about it other than turning off the TV set or turning off their phones? I mean, isn't that what it's all about, that they think Trump is worse than Graham Plattner?
2: I do think that some are now justifying his behaviors and just turning it around on comparing it to Trump. And it is just so different.
0: Yeah, so, I know. It's really sad. And I was thinking about Morning Joe there, Scarborough, saying your so-called scandals. And I guess it's all in perspective. You know, like if you were a congressman and in your district office one day, one of the interns, a female, was found dead in your congressional office under mysterious circumstances. I guess sexting a 15-year-old girl doesn't seem like such a big deal, does it? You know?
2: No. And this is the other thing that I hear a lot is, or I see, is people commenting on, you know, saying that these things are just speculation. And I don't know why you're not hearing that these are facts.
0: Right. They confirmed everything. But, you know, the thing is, he's trying to sell it. I mean, he knows how stupid his voters are, I think, you know, even though this is his first campaign. They confirm everything to the New York Times, which was told to Genevieve McDonald, the former state rep who ran his campaign, by the wife herself. It was confirmed. And then he goes on MSNBC and denies it, right? After it's been confirmed and reconfirmed.
2: Well, isn't that what they all do, though? They're faced with the facts, and then they just lie and lie and lie and just thinking it's going to go away and people are going to believe them. So even when you have facts in your face and you vote for this guy, I just don't know.
0: It's crazy. Do you live in Ellsworth, Maine?
2: I used to.
0: I see your phone. I see your phone is in Ellsworth. I'm still fascinated by this yard sign that I saw online today that's in Ellsworth, Maine, and it says "I stand with Iran."
2: I saw that. That's just unbelievable. But there's such a diverse population.
0: What's next? I stand with North Korea?
2: I honestly can't figure it out. Actually, a lot of it I can't figure it out. It just blows my mind every day.
0: Yeah.
2: But I do have to say now I've been, I live in Monroe, but I travel to Greenbush a lot, so I'm down to Greenbush and that area and back to Bangor and back to Hamden, and I think I'm down to seeing, or not today, the Grand Platner signs. I've only seen three recently. Just on my road alone, I think two of them have remove their signs, and there's only one person now.
0: Like I said, like I've been saying, Wendy, I mean, if you have a Grand Platner sign, you know, the vice squad has probable cause to come in and look at your social media, you know, and not to mention maybe the national security has a reason to come in and look at what kind of signs you're making and Nazi iron crosses and swastikas in the basement. That guy is a sick bastard. Dennis, you're next with Howie Carr. Go ahead, Dennis.
3: Howie, so there are so many creepy stories about Graham Platner. When does efficiency demand that we just start reporting his non-creepy behaviors?
0: I don't know. I think there would be a lot of dead airtime if we had to do that. A lot of silence, a lot of blank pages in newspapers and magazines. I don't know what is normal about the guy. Is there anything normal about him?
3: Maybe his minions are going to, like, leak the most outrageous allegations to try to overwhelm all the true ones.
0: I don't know. They keep saying, what more can they put out? Oh, I think we all know, you know, all of us who aren't, drinking the Kool-Aid, we all know what the next round of allegations are. And it is going to be worse. Thanks for the call, Dennis. 844-500-4242. So recently they had the Southern Poverty Law Center, you know, which is now, you know, one of these left wing groups. Now they're now under indictment. So that was their day to come into Congress and get whacked around. So today it's Act Blue. That's this phony fundraising group. It's a laundering operation for dark money, and they've got all kinds of problems. And so they bring in this woman. And she's a black woman, Regina Wallace Jones. And all she does...
4: And I get compliments on the hyphen.
0: And all she does is take the Fifth Amendment. It's like we're back in the mafia hearings with, you know, Estes Kefauver or Joe Valachi. They're just... on advice of counsel, I take the Fifth Amendment. I mean, that's what she does. We'll play somebody's cuts when we come back. I'm Howie Carr.
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6: Ben Parker with a quick check of the stories trending right now on WBZ News Radio 1030. A man accused in a wild chase yesterday has been ordered sent to the Worcester County House of Correction following his arraignment. Dominic Revelle, who authorities say has a long criminal history, is accused of leading police through Bellingham and Franklin. As Africa deals with an Ebola outbreak, state health officials insist there's no active threat here. Massachusetts Public Health Commissioner Robbie Goldstein says health officials are monitoring the worsening outbreak and preparing for the possibility of cases reaching Massachusetts. Goldstein says DPH also runs a 24/7 epidemiology phone line to provide immediate clinical guidance, testing, and support for questions of suspected cases. Boston Mayor Michelle Wu joining Airbnb and the Boston Foundation to announce a new $200,000 investment in neighborhood economic development initiatives tied to the FIFA World Cup. The money will support grants for neighborhood economic development organizations across the city. I'm Ben Parker.
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7: A lot of backups on the expressway, including a breakdown in that northbound side at the on-ramp from Neponset. The earlier crash has been cleared and altered on the Pike eastbound by Cambridge Street, but it's still backed up there. Pike westbound, tough at Newton Corner. Crash being cleared in Somerville, 93 North at Assembly Square. Lower end of 93 South in Braintree. An accident by Route 37 is being dealt with. I'm Dave Gardner in the WRKO Traffic Center.
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1: 844-500-4242. So, again, Act Blue is this group. That's how all these Democrats raise money. You know, even down to, like, the state rep, state senate level, legislators. And, you know, all the money comes in, and you know, best, they'll put, you know, you have to put, theoretically, you know, what your occupation is. But there, you know, all these Porky Pig, you know, occupation, best efforts, meaning we tried. We tried. Poor Daffy Duck, best efforts. Bugs Bunny, best efforts. And so finally they checked up, and it's all this, it's just dirty, dirty, dark money coming in from Red China, and I'm sure elsewhere, many, many other places. So they bring in the Act Blue CEO. They've got all kinds of investigations going. And Barry Loudermilk, a Republican from Georgia. This is a pretty funny one. Cut 22.
2: I do have a series of questions for you, but I want to make sure I'm respectful. Is it Ms. Jones or Ms. Wallace Jones?
3: On the advice of counsel, I respectfully decline to answer the question pursuant to my Fifth Amendment rights under the Constitution.
2: Okay. Wow. Okay. Didn't expect expect that one. But I think I see where this is going.
1: God. So here it is. Okay. Now, see, you know, we used to do the Wizard of Oz. How many times did he say, how many times did she take the Fifth Amendment in this one? Cut 20.
4: Ms. Wallace-Jones, in 2023, I sent you this letter with five straightforward questions with a goal of confirming that foreign funds are not in our elections and that Act Blue had adequate fraud prevention measures in place. You replied a month later with a four-page letter describing your fraud prevention policies and procedures that you had in place at Act Blue. But according to the New York Times, your response to this committee may have been false and misleading. Ms. Wallace-Jones, when you signed this letter to me, did you believe that this letter was false and misleading?
3: On the advice of my counsel, I respectfully decline to answer this question pursuant to my Fifth Amendment rights under the Constitution.
4: Ms. Wallace-Jones, before you sent this letter, did you believe, was it brought to your attention that this letter that you sent me was false and misleading?
3: On the advice of counsel, I respectfully decline to answer the question pursuant to my Fifth Amendment rights under the Constitution.
4: Well, I think it's important for everybody here to know that according to the New York Times, you've been aware for quite a while that the response you made was likely false or misleading. Did you ever consider correcting the record for this committee when it was brought to your attention that your letter to me was false and misleading?
3: On the advice of counsel, I respectfully decline to answer the question pursuant to the attorney-client privilege and my Fifth Amendment rights under the Constitution.
4: It's pretty interesting. So now you're following the advice of your legal counsel, but you didn't when they warned you that your letter to me was false and misleading.
1: On the advice of counsel. Cut 21.
5: Your company's memo states, and I quote, "If an otherwise legitimate donor uses a fake name, we would want to accept their donation," end quote. Can you confirm whether this is the advice that you give to your employees?
3: On the advice of counsel,
1: she's got
3: I
1: the letter
3: respectfully
1: in front
3: decline
1: of her
3: to answer the question pursuant to my Fifth Amendment rights under the Constitution.
1: I'm surprised they, you know, I think it was Frank Costello in the 50s with the kefauver thing. They negotiated a deal. They could only show his hands. So he's just like tapping his hands. I'm surprised she didn't get that kind of deal. So he's just tapping her hands. Her fingers, I should say. 844-500-4242. Diane, you're next with Howie Carr. Go ahead, Diane.
6: Hey, I just want to say, is there actually a better poster boy for toxic masculinity than Plattner. I mean, come on. What is it with the dumb women? You know what I think? I think they hear him all grumbly and angry, and he's and they're getting kind of titillated and thrilled by his shabby, creepy, overt sexuality.
1: Well, didn't Bernie Sanders used to say that women fantasized about getting knocked around, right? So then Bernie Sanders is his biggest supporter, except for the fake Indian, maybe.
6: I had no idea, but I just can't believe this guy. And I'm in Maine, Maine. I'm Hancock County. Anyway.
1: Well, that's his home. That's his home, right?
6: I know. And I would just like to say, I could stand out by my driveway with a little duffel bag. Could someone please come get me? Because I really need to get out of here.
1: I'm sorry, Diane. Thanks for the call. 844-500-4242. I think all the people who raised me up there, my relatives, my aunts and my uncles, I don't think this is what they thought it was going to be like for little Howard. And everybody.

0: about that. You're part of this. You're part of that. What I'm saying is let's actually get focused on making people's lives better, right? That's what's been successful.
1: Did anyone ask you about one of the closest focusing on making people's lives better?
0: Place where Democrats and Republicans are fairly evenly divided, as I speak to the whole community and work on those issues.
2: I'll give you one more opportunity, though, to answer my question if you do support Graham Platter.
0: You know, the voters in Maine picked Graham
1: Platter.
0: I don't have a relationship with him, don't know much about him. Otherwise,
1: I'm not on Kick. I'm not a 14-year-old girl. How would I know him?
0: Again, what's wrong with Washington is we're busy telling other states and other communities what they should or shouldn't be doing. Let them make that decision, right? They've just finished a primary election. He's the winner of that primary election, and they're going to have a general, and they're going to decide who's right to represent them. I'm going to focus on people in my district and not get involved in his race. I'm going to get involved in my race and my community.
1: That guy's, even by California standards, that guy's kind of a foul ball. They got a lot of low IQ types on the Democrat side. Have you noticed that? He looks up at Hakeem Jeffries and says, man, that guy, he's sharp as a tack. I'm going to start calling him the professor. Ken, you're next with Howie Carr. Go ahead, Ken.
3: Yeah, hi, Howie. Just an observation. Today I was driving around Mid-Coast Maine, and there's probably about 40% less Graham Platner signs, but the ones that are still up are kind of opposing. One is a house that hasn't mowed their lawn in forever. The other has manicured lawns.
1: Those are the COVID blow-ins, obviously.
3: And guess what? None of them have a work truck parked out front. Have a good day.
1: It's always nice to have one's worst suspicions and biases confirmed, isn't it? 844-500-4242. Charlie, you're next with Howie Carr. Go ahead, Charlie.
4: Thanks for taking my call. I just wanted to commiserate with your earlier caller. I'm also in Hancock County on the Blue Hill Peninsula, and I drove by that I Stand By Rand sign just the other day. It was nearly drove off the road.
1: Any idea who that might be? Don't give me a name or anything, but what kind of person would have a sign like that?
4: It's your typical coastal down east Maine numbskull. I don't know.
1: I mean, do they know anything about Iran? What that group of savages has done? Do they know how much the Iranian people hate them?
4: I think this is the same set of people. In fact, I recall that same house had a Ukrainian flag up for as long as that was the thing to do. Mm-hmm. And they, at that point in time, also did not know anything about what was happening over there.
1: The Ukraine giveaway was when they put the sign up, when they put the flag up upside down, you know, because it's supposed to be gold for the wheat and then blue for the sky. And then sometimes around, sometimes you see it upside down because they had no idea. You know what? I'll bet they also have a sign, Charlie, you want to stand with Iran now, but they have probably also in the garage have no kings and his life. That's my favorite. Water is life. No, I never thought of that. Whoever thought that water is life? You know, next thing you'd be telling me is that if you were in the desert and you couldn't get any water, you'd die. Are you kidding? Who knew? Thanks for the call, Charlie. Paul, you're next with Howie Carr. Go ahead, Paul.
5: Yeah, hi, Howie. I think that the CIA and the Mossad promised a regime change after Epic Glory, and they just keep saying we need more time and we need more money.
1: Yeah, no, I think that there's actually a story in the Jerusalem Post of all places today, an op-ed column saying that Netanyahu really oversold

0: Trump, and that Trump is PO'd about it, and that, you know, he's also PO'd that that his two guys, his two negotiators, Witkoff and his son-in-law Jared Kushner, also told him that, you know, Netanyahu was trying to roll him, and he didn't want to listen. And you know, you may be onto something there, Paul. Thanks for the call. 844-500-4242. I'm Howie Carr.
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11: Three staccato cries of Mayday and an eyewitness report of a mid-air explosion is about all that is known this morning of the British Columbia air disaster, which yesterday claimed 52 lives.
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19: 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Howie Carr is back.
0: Here's another Trump revelation, if indeed it is a revelation about what's going on in the Strait of Hormuz. He was asked about inflation, and he said, I'm not that worried about inflation because once we get this thing done, it's going to come way back down. And what the Iranians don't, well, he could explain what's been going on. Cut 15.
20: This war is over. You know, I can say it now. Something you didn't know. Do you know we've been taking out millions of barrels of oil? Nobody knows it. You know who doesn't know about it? Iran, until right now. We took out the other night 22 ships, late at night with no lights, because they don't have any radar, because we blasted the crap out of it. We took out, that's why oil's $85 a barrel.
0: I guess a little more than 85, but it's, you know, I get the impression. I know what he meant. So, you want another lie that Plattner said? After the Times article came out, this is from the Free Press, Barry Weiss's website. Plattner tried to downplay the nature of his relationship with Lindsay Fifield. We never dated. This is someone I had a casual relationship with. This is what he told National Panhandler Radio in Maine the next day. Fifield showed the Free Press an old text conversation in which Plattner maintained he loved her, quote, in a way I can't even describe. I've been falling over myself for you as long as you'd have me, he wrote. I mean, in the galaxy, the pantheon of Plattner lies, that's kind of a small one, but it'll do till the next one comes along in the next segment. Joe, you're next with Howie Carr. Go ahead, Joe.
21: Howie, I heard the lady that was pleading the fifth forever.
0: Yeah, Regina Wallace Jones.
21: Yeah, and you mentioned the Frank Costello hearings.
0: Yeah, exactly, yes.
21: Yeah, the thing I loved the most about the Frank Costello hearings was when the counsel asked him, well, what do you do for this country? And he goes, I pay my taxes.
0: That's more than any Democrats can say now. Certainly, it's more than 99% of illegal aliens can say. Those hearings were really something. I was too young I was a baby when they were going on. But there's some great books have been written about that. Joe Kennedy's name was mentioned 3-4 times. And although you don't read that in too many books, I think it's mentioned in Kennedy Babylon, however. John, you're next with Howie Carr. Go ahead, John.
22: Howie, the reason why the imams are holding out so hard is because the Democrat Party is supporting them.
0: Right.
22: The imams watch the news. They read the newspapers. It happened in Vietnam. And all they know is all we got to do is hold out long enough.
0: Right. It happened more recently than that, John. It happened in the first Trump administration. Remember, it came out. It's been, confirmed. Kerry went over there and told him, just hang on. You know, I know Trump's trying to get you guys to behave like civilized human beings, but just hold on. We're going to get back into power. We've got Red China working on this virus. I don't know if he said that, but you know, that's my speculation. And you know, we're gonna gin up some more fake charges with the Russian collusion. We're gonna make it up, and all the mainstream media will run with these fake stories. And we'll get back in, and then we'll give you billions of dollars more. Grab some Iranians that are over visiting their relatives, and the new president, whoever he is, will give you $1 billion per quote unquote American citizen. And that's what, and remember that was one of the first things Biden did. Oh, we're gonna pay $1 billion per Iranian American. Back at when the Republic was being founded, there used to be a saying, millions for defense, not one red cent for tribute. The Dems turned that one around. I'm Howie Carr.
1: Absolutely, profoundly, absolutely.
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32: NEC Mayor Wu got the word out about how Boston businesses serving alcohol can go about staying open later this summer.
33: There's a form to fill out for all of our small businesses who serve our restaurants, bars, etc., who serve alcohol.
32: She says once you fill out the form, that's it. You just wait for approval and you're good to go.
31: A judge has issued a harassment order against Brockton's mayor. The order prevents Mayor Moises Rodriguez from coming within 100 yards of a member of the Brockton High School class of 2026, who he interacted with during a school parade last month. The Brockton Enterprise reports the order involves a minor, and the court clerk says the next scheduled court date is June 22nd. A big deal at the Big E. Today marks 100 days until the Eastern States Exposition, and they're offering a flash sale on tickets. I'm on the Big E's website. I'm Ben Parker.
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4: Still tough on 93 northbound, the right lane crash in Somerville by Assembly Square with a fuel spill as well. So they're going to have to deal with all of that. In Braintree, the lower end of 93 south, crash being cleared by Route 37. Also, we got a crash being dealt with in Canton, 95 south at 93. Crash in Raynham, 495 south after 24. A lot of backups on the expressway. I'm Dave Gardner in the WRKO Traffic Center.
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6: We are watching a line of thunderstorms trying to press in across New York and into western parts of the state tonight. There have been some heat advisories up to our west. It is a steam bath out there. Southwest winds and 67 degrees with increasing rain chances overnight. Isolated thundershower Thursday near 90 degrees and an isolated thundershower Friday, not as hot. High 82 degrees. Looks like a little break from the humidity over the weekend with some refreshingly cooler air coming in Saturday and Sunday with lower humidity in mid-80s. And then showers returning early next week for us Monday night and Tuesday. Recapping our forecast tonight, increasing rain chances, rumbles of thunder, especially central and western parts of the state tonight. It is warm and a low of 67 downtown. I'm meteorologist Scott Laurie Moore at the Weather Channel on the Voice of Boston, AM 680 WRKO.
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19: 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That's why I get the sound. The show, you're just going to get the lights. You're going to get the flashing lights. Everybody gets the flashing lights. I have the customized model with the sound, the ET sound. But now the food has just arrived for the VIPs from the Kowloon. So I'm now wearing the Kowloon shirt. The Wongs know how to do it right. They put it on the front, not on the back. So I'm wearing, check me out on the, with the Kowloon shirt. 844-500. They just opened their Revere Beach place too, the Kowloon. 844-500-4242. 207 says, I heard Plattner celebrated his primary victory by hiring a few guys to break into his house. Party time. Party time at the Plattner household. You may recall one of the stranger parts of the New York Times story, and I'm surprised they even put it into the New York Times story. He used to tell Leslie Fifield that rape was a means of control, and that if any burglar, meaning a male burglar, ever broke into his place, he would prove his dominance by raping them, but not in a gay way. Don't ask me to explain this. 844-500-4242. 508 says Graham Plattner was separated at birth from Biff Tannen in Back to the Future. Biff though shaved every morning. He didn't have that stubby growth of beard and he wasn't a ginger either, I don't believe, was he? I don't think so. He just had kind of brown hair. 844-500-4242, 844-500-4242. Now, I want to keep going with Plattner for a little bit. We've got other stuff to get to here. And we're expecting that if Trump is going to follow through on what he said this morning, the attack should probably happen like within the next hour, if it's like last night.
21: Yeah, Tusi is reporting besieged checkpoints have been blown up. So that's probably not the U.S. It's probably within the country. But
19: yeah,
21: and there are explosions in Tehran.
19: And also Basij, the Israeli drones really like blowing up Basij checkpoints. Those are like the Graham Plattner brown shirts of the IRGC. And So they were blowing them up right and left. I think it's a good. It really increases the favorability numbers for the Israelis when they blow up a besieged checkpoint. It got so bad there for a while that they started putting women out there, and then the women said they weren't going out there. And so then the IRGC started to try to recruit young girls on the Iranian Kick app to go out there and handle the checkpoints. 844.
21: Plattner's reenlisting.
19: I really do hope that that we go through and really do a number on them, and I hope we cut the Israelis in on it too, because I think they were disappointed the other day that they didn't get a chance. Those planes were on the tarmac. They were ready to go. And they were looking forward to taking some of these people out. And they still, apparently the head of the IRGC hasn't been seen since that short blast that the Israelis did the other day. I don't know. They don't know if he's gone into hiding or he's dead. The rumor is that he's not coming down for breakfast like the gay Atola. 844-500-42. But this is what Trump said that he's going to be doing when he was asked this at the Oval Office press availability this morning. This was like, I don't know, 5-6 hours ago now. Cut 14.
4: You posted this morning about Iran, and you said that they've taken too long to get to a deal. I want to make sure I quote you correctly. You said that now they will have to pay the price.
15: Yeah.
4: What did you mean by that specifically?
15: Well, we're going to be attacking them. Attacking them very hard.
4: Resuming bombing?
15: We are. Based on the helicopter, I guess we have the right to do that. You know, they shot down a very, very incredible, actually an incredible machine. And at first they said they didn't do it, then they admitted they did. It was sort of easy because we have the bomb. We actually have the bomb. Got very lucky that bomb didn't explode. That bomb was lodged in the helicopter, it didn't explode. It was on fire, but it didn't explode. It's just,
19: yeah, he told this story to Trey Yanks, the Mideast real war correspondent, not Scott Pelley, a real war correspondent. He told it to him in a phone call this morning, and he said that the drone, the Iranian drone, actually hit the helicopter, but instead of exploding, it just was there. You know, and it was embedded, and they were trying to take the helicopter down, I guess, into the water. But you know, you're worried that the thing could go off at any moment. It had to be pretty frightening. It's like a movie. It's like the end of a movie, and maybe it'll be a movie someday. 844-500-4242. 844-500-4242. 42. I want to play a couple more cuts from the congressional hearings. And I know I get these messages on the text line. People say, you know, this is just like theater. You know, it's nothing ever happens with Jim Jordan and those guys and Comer. But, you know, but it's still good to see them take these fools through their paces, isn't it? And you know, they do make criminal referrals, and these jerks have to hire lawyers, et cetera, et cetera. So this is Jerry Nadler with this was yesterday or the day before, the Southern Poverty Law Center. And you know, they're used to you know, the Republicans are used to being you know, slammed and stonewalled and given the Fifth Amendment excuse by these corrupt comrades that they subpoena into the hearings. But Nadler seems shocked because he's trying to get the head of the Southern Poverty Law Center to answer his questions. And the guy's dummying up on him. Doesn't he understand? They're fellow travelers. Cut 16.
20: Can you explain what actions the SPLC took before the Unite the Right rally in Charlottesville in an attempt to help law enforcement?
19: It's kind of a layup kind of question.
22: Again, I must say that counsel will respond to all allegations in the indictment in the Middle District of Alabama.
20: That's not an allegation.
22: It's part of the allegation.
20: Okay.
19: I'm giving you a chance to lie. Come on. Why aren't you lying like you should be? Don't you know that? 844-500-4242. I want to play one other. This was a group I'd never heard of before. The National Day Laborer Organizing Network. Day Laborer. You know what that's a synonym for. That's a synonym for illegal alien. So they got this guy, Chris Newman, who looks like, he could be a friend of Graham Plattner. Could be one of Graham Plattner's burglars. He's there, and so Brandon Gill is asking him why the National Day Laborer Organizing Network Manhattan Bridge, and when they were trying to get $500 million for illegal alien unemployment benefits, in other words, more welfare for illegal aliens. Listen to this. Cut 18, Brandon Gill.
3: Your organization shut down the Manhattan Bridge during rush hour a couple years ago to demand that New York State set up a $500 million fund to give unemployment benefits to illegal aliens. Do you think that was a good thing to do?
5: I don't know that my organization shut down anything, Congressman. I know that there was...
3: March in NYC shuts down Manhattan Bridge to call for $500 million unemployment fund. The march was led by members of the Few Coalition, including the National Day Laborers Organizing Network.
5: You're holding up a sheet of paper. I don't know where that's from.
3: This is from your website. This is from the National Day Laborers Organizing Network website.
5: Peaceful protesters do things when there's large crowds of people.
3: Does that include shutting down one of the busiest bridges in the nation in order to push for a $500 million fund to give taxpayer-funded unemployment benefits to illegal aliens?
5: I think we should give...
3: You think that's a good thing for the country?
5: I think we should allocate resources accordingly to people who are going to become citizens of this country eventually.
3: What if there were emergency vehicles
5: trying to cross?
3: The people commuting to work were the ones who were paying the taxes to fund these benefits that you want to give to illegal aliens.
19: It's part of the fundamental transformation of America, Congressman Gill. You have to understand that. It's the important thing. We must destroy America. 844-500-4242. Watching you on Rumble. What's up with the shirt and hat changes? New additions to the program. We're just going to have... It's product placement. Someone says product placement is supposed to be unobtrusive. But this is a change in policy, so we have to explain it. From now on, you'll just be seeing the product placement. And, you don't have to... I won't have to mention it. 844-500-4242. I'm Howie Carr.
6: Howie Carr will return.
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19: It's good to have the Kowloon back. 919 says, what, no duck sauce? I'm not a duck sauce guy. I like my chicken fingers straight up. 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Jared, what's the poll question? What are the results thus far?
21: Today's poll question, which you can vote in at HowieCarShow.com, is do you agree with Carmelo Anthony's 35-year sentence for the knife murder of teenager Austin Metcalf? Yes. No, it was too harsh. No, he should have gotten life. No, he should have gotten the death penalty.
19: No, he should have gotten the death penalty.
21: 27% of the audience say he should have gotten the death penalty. 43% say he should have gotten life. 28% say yes, 35-year sentence. 2% say no, it was too harsh.
19: Jasmine Crockett, you know, she's kind of out of sight, out of mind. She's getting ready for her new career as a podcaster. She's going head-to-head with Joy Reid, against Joy Reid and Don Lamone and Keith Olbermann and all the rest of these frauds, Chuck Todd, Terry Moron. They all got podcasts now. But so she's still in Congress getting the big paycheck, but she's working on her new career. So she was on after the verdict for Carmelo Anthony for murdering the kid in cold blood. And this is an amazing take. I mean, she doesn't know anything about the case. These people. She's a lawyer. Technically, I guess she passed the bar exam. But she was on earlier, a month or so ago, and she said, just because you've committed a crime doesn't make you a criminal. Which is right up there with Marsha Coakley, the old Attorney General of Massachusetts, saying, technically, it's not illegal to be illegal in Massachusetts. And, I mean, again, Coakley was a Democrat, of course. But anyway, this is Jasmine Crockett talking about the knife that the thug, Carmelo Anthony, used to end this poor kid's life. And apparently, it was like a heavy-duty, a double-blade knife. I mean, it just a real, the kind of knife that you would expect Carmelo Anthony to be carrying. But she doesn't see it that way. Jasmine Crockett, she's got some guests on the podcast here. Cut 25.
0: Was it a switch? I don't know what he had.
1: It was like it seemed like it was a multi-tool, almost like a Swiss Army.
0: Like with like with the little scissors and everything, mm-hmm. and whatever. Mm-hmm. So it was small. Mm-hmm. Well, I would argue the size of it alone, you wouldn't even think it's a deadly weapon.
2: And that's why he had it in the bag.
0: If it was one of the little, like, I don't know. Like, I do think.
1: Well, that's why he went to his coach and was like, but I don't think I hurt him that bad.
21: There's a dead person. It's a deadly weapon.
19: Exactly. Exactly. I would argue a knife that small is not a deadly weapon. Well, what did they kill him with? He's dead. Okay, so it obviously produced death. Ergo, it's a deadly weapon. What a buffoon. You know, I was thinking, could she be any worse than James Tallarico? But, you know, when you hear a cut like that, you say, yeah, she is worse. 844-500-4242. 508 says, you're eating chicken fingers while Roscoe is hiding from Mandami. Barbaric.
10: Barbaric.
19: He's coming back. He'll be back in about 10 days. Wow, Roscoe. What's Roscoe do? How's Roscoe doing? We don't hear you speak of him anymore. Is it out of sight, out of mind? You forgot all about. I did not. I was trying to talk to him last night, but he was eating dinner on the. He wouldn't look up from the bowl. When we were trying to FaceTime with him. Is he ever coming back, or is his new home in New York City? He's coming back, okay? Don't worry. I'll when he comes back a week, I think he'll be back a week from Friday or Saturday, and then I'll have some nice pictures cuddling with him, and I'll tweet him out. 844-500-4242. I'm Howie Carr.

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2: I'm Ben Parker with a quick check of the stories trending right now on WBZ News Radio 1030. A man accused in a wild chase yesterday has been ordered sent to the Worcester County House of Correction following his arraignment. Dominic Revelle, who authorities say has a long criminal history, is accused of leading police through Bellingham and Franklin. As Africa deals with an Ebola outbreak, state health officials insist there's no active threat here. Massachusetts Public Health Commissioner Robbie Goldstein says health officials are monitoring the worsening outbreak and preparing for the possibility of cases reaching Massachusetts. Goldstein says DPH also runs a 24/7 epidemiology phone line to provide immediate clinical guidance, testing, and support for questions of suspected cases. Boston Mayor Michelle Wu joining Airbnb and the Boston Foundation to announce a new $200,000 investment in neighborhood economic development initiatives tied to the FIFA World Cup. The money will support grants for neighborhood economic development organizations across the city. I'm Ben Parker.
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4: The right lane crash is being dealt with in Somerville, 93 North by Assembly Square, with a fuel spill as well. 93 South slow before the Zacum. Offered on delays along the expressway, especially southbound. Tough inside the TED Tunnel. You're on the brakes in the Pike inbound, Alston towards Fenway. Outbound side, slow getting by Newton Corner. Also, you're delayed on Route 3 South, Braintree. I'm Dave Gardner in the WRKO Traffic Center.
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0: Live from the Byrna Less Lethal Pistol Studio, it's Howie Carr.
1: Calls are coming in for the second shift at the Tehran Turnpike Authority. Mohammed, I have a fever. I will not be in tonight. Can you please see if you can get Abdul to come in? Abdul is already called in sick. What about that intern, Abdullah? Maybe he can come in and work on the bridge. I think traffic is going to be very light tonight on the bridge. My goat is running a fever.
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1: Dan, you're next with Howie Carr. Go ahead, Dan.
3: Hey, Howie, it's Dan Mucci from Newport, Rhode Island. All I can say is if it was the other way around and it was a white stabber instead of a black stabber, this guy would have gotten a death penalty or maybe even got lynched.
1: Yeah, well, I mean, who's the guy in Minnesota? Chauvin, the cop?
3: Yeah, right.
1: I mean, you know, again, right. The coroner said he was not murdered. He died of a heart failure brought on by massive drug overdoses, and Chauvin is in prison.
3: Remember the first autopsy said that he died from heart failure. And then they brought in that Dr. Lee, and All of a sudden he changed everything, and Chauvin all was screwed.
1: Right. Well, all he said was it was exacerbated or something. I mean, he couldn't even make up the lie that the cop killed him, but they just had to say he was exacerbated. The condition was, worsened by having the guy on his neck. I mean, and again, though, if he hadn't tried to pass the counterfeit bill, he'd still be alive today, you know, committing more domestic abuses, threatening pregnant women with knives or firearms. It's just, it's ridiculous. You know, all the signs, Black Lives Matter. What about white? Do white lives matter? You know, this is terrible. What about the guy, the kid in Pennsylvania, in Philadelphia? He was a Penn State student. He just got gunned down for his cell phone. What about Lake and Riley? What about the guy in Belfast? Some African, some Sudanese who's in the country illegally tried to chop off his head. And you know how they saved his life? They saved his life. Somebody was walking by with a hurling stick. You know what? Like a field hockey stick. Eddie, that's how you have to defend yourself in Western civilization against these savages now that are coming in. I mean, what are they supposed to do? 844-500-4242-978. Doesn't that fool remember a simple box cutter was behind 3,000 innocent dead Americans on 9/11? You mean when some people did something? 844-500-4242. Now that they restored internet in Iran, the most popular streamer is Dialing for Drones, where you call in a besiege checkpoint to get to see the drone take them out. Yeah, I mean, wasn't the Mossad or the IDF, you know, soliciting people saying if you've got a tip for us, you know, it's like Mara Healy says, if someone's violating the COVID ban on playing basketball at the public courts, give us a call. The Israelis had a better idea.
4: There's a lot at stake
1: here. If you want some of these savages who've been oppressing you and your family for 47 years, call us and call Dial a Drone. We'll take them right out. How about the little Ukrainian girl on the train in Charlotte? Yeah, there was another one. Yeah, did her life matter? Did her life matter? That guy's not going to be tried. They let him out over and over again. He had like 50. They actually got his mugshots from the Charlotte-Mecklenburg police. And they've been posted like 50 mugshots over the years. He never went to prison, never went to jail. Oh, They'd say we're racist if we put him in jail. And then there's these nitwit reporters from regime-controlled media in Boston. They go to Mara Healy after the illegal alien was driving the wrong way on Route 1. Remember that? ICE grabbed this nice young man. Well, are you angry, Governor Healy, because he's going back to his third world homeland, and he's not going to face justice in Massachusetts? Like they were actually going to lock up an illegal alien on welfare for hitting a state cop while driving drunk after midnight on a major highway. I mean, who's kidding who? Is the reporter that dumb, or does he think his viewers are that dumb? 844-500-4242. John from Kansas says, when you show us a picture of you and Roscoe together again, be sure to have a copy of that day's newspaper in the picture. What, you don't think I would? Do you guys don't think I want Roscoe back? You. I can't wait to have Roscoe back with me. Every night I go for a walk on the brook path. Everybody else is walking their little dogs. And, you know, I see, you know, some of them, various colors. Today I saw a husky, and he's got the little curly tail like a pug. You know, I'm thinking, it makes me think of Roscoe.
2: A beautiful dog. A talented dog.
1: 844

0: lie, you know, and we're listening to it. So.
1: Yeah.
0: But thanks for the clarification.
1: Thanks. See if we can get the actual numbers on how many Hispanics and how many Asians they had on that jury. It's Frisco. It's suburban Dallas. I mean, it's a diverse, somewhat diverse population. And
2: I'd be a white boy, but I'm not stupid.
1: And you know, you don't get to throw off everybody on a jury. You get a certain number of challenges. I guess it depends on which court you're in. But, you know, peremptory challenges, they call. That means you can just say, I don't like the looks of that guy. Or I don't like how he, I don't know, I don't like how he answered the questions. You know, like, again, in Hillsborough County, I don't know if they still do it, but they used to have if there was a murder case going on, they would ask, do you read the Boston Herald or listen to Howie Carr on any of the local radio stations? And if you said yes, the defense wanted you out. And you know, you gotta give both sides the chance to do that. 844-500-4242, 508. Former Virginia Senator Jim Webb was booed off the stage for saying all lives matter in the 2015 Democrat debate. How about, was there a woman who was like president of Smith College or Mount Holyoke, one of those colleges out there, all women's colleges? Well, they're not all women's anymore because now they have trans men. It's an amazing thing. You know, as the years go by, more and more graduates, alumni of Smith and Wellesley and all these colleges that let in men, they're going to have... Smith College graduates increasingly fight prostate cancer. What's causing the epidemic of prostate cancer among graduates of women's schools as the years go by?
3: So this is from Jay Gatling. He has the breakdown. He's former NYPD. The breakdown for the Carmelo Anthony trial. Three Asians, one Muslim woman who wears a hijab, a Hispanic male. So five non-whites in the jury.
1: Is Muslim a race? I mean, that's another thing. I mean, you know, so if you're an Arab Muslim, do you get to say you're a person of color? But if you're a Lebanese Maronite Christian, you have to be a white person so you can be discriminated against? Is that how it works? 844-500-4242. I always remember being at the New York convention, the Democrat convention in 1992. I was leaving and going to the airport, and I had an Egyptian cab driver. And all he wanted to talk about was he was so pissed. He said, "They won't let me claim that I'm black. I'm an Egyptian. Look at me. I'm blacker than some of the people getting away with it. Why can't I be black?" That's because the discrimination and the bigotry is so terrible. It's so terrible. As Jasmine Crockett has talked about, how terrible it is to be black. Just ask Claudine Gay at Harvard University or Ketanji Brown Jackson. I mean, these are people of towering intellect that have gotten to the major roles in society. KJP at the White House. But this is Jasmine Crockett talking about... She's got a right to sing the blues. Cut 24.
4: Black women, especially black women who have black male children, live in fear and agony every single day. A fear and agony that I promise you, the Metcalfs probably never live in that way.
1: Really? You think so? How they been living since then? How about the guy? How about the family of the guy in Pennsylvania, the Penn State student who was just murdered over his cell phone? How about Lake and Riley's family? How about the relative of that guy in Belfast, Northern Ireland? 844-500-4242. Imagine a scenario where you or your loved ones face a threat. Your first instinct might be to resort to lethal force. But it's crucial to consider a safer, less lethal alternative first to avoid the legal complications associated with firearms. The Byrna employee is here raising his thumb here as I'm holding up the Byrna hat for

0: for the cam. Introducing Berna. This isn't Berna. 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Remaining calm, Adam dialed 911 and armed himself with his Berna launcher. 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The hostile driver returned to his vehicle and awaited the police. 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I'm Howie Carr.
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1: Howie Carr is back.
0: Jared and I watch this guy, Tusi TV. He's an expat from Iran and out of London. He's really good. He's on YouTube, and he's also tweeting out. And he's the one who's been saying that there've been multiple drone strikes on besieged checkpoints in Tehran this evening. Phone's ringing. Mohammed, I do not need any more overtime. I cannot make it to the checkpoint this evening. 844-500-4242. So this is it should be starting at any if they're going to do it. I mean, I would assume though they're going to do it. 844-500-4242. Would you like to hear? This is Skid Row in L.A. The California Post went onto Skid Row and asked some of the local zombies, as Spencer Pratt calls them, if they voted in the mayoral election, and if so, how much was it worth to them? How many bottles of wine, fruit of the vine? Cut 19.
18: You live in Skid Row.
19: I live in Skid Row.
18: And then would they come down here and try and pay you to vote?
19: Yes.
18: On a ballot?
19: Yes.
18: How much they pay you?
19: $5.
18: And they said, here, come and vote for these candidates?
19: Yes,
0: $5.
18: They told you who to vote for?
19: Yes.
18: So they told you to vote for Karen Bass or your honor?
19: Karen Bass.
18: Did you vote for Karen Bass?
19: Yeah.
18: For $5?
19: Yeah.
18: Did you vote?
19: Yeah.
18: Oh, you did for Karen Bass?
19: Yeah.
18: Karen, they told you to vote for Karen?
19: Yeah. They had to sign a little thing.
18: That's, and how much they pay you?
19: It's like $2.
18: $2? Oh, the sign off.
0: $2?
19: Yeah.
0: You got robbed.
18: You want to vote for Karen or Nithia?
0: You can't even get a nip for $2 anymore.
20: They get you an optional choice, but they tell you who they want to vote for.
18: They tell you who you want to vote for. So like, yo, we'll give you $2, but you got to vote for one of these people.
20: Well, you know, I'm a barter, man, so I got $4.
18: And you're like, yo, give me $4 and I'll do it.
20: Yeah, why not?
18: And so they do this.
0: I need me two fireballs. Isn't it great? We don't need the SAVE Act. Everything is totally on the level. And how dare anyone say the election was stolen? Any election
21: fireball.
0: Is stolen. And, you know, one thing Trump said today is he said, you know, the only reason Hilton made it is because they figured that it was just a bridge too far to steal both elections. I think they feel that you know Pratt is more of a charismatic character, that you know he would have been more trouble to him. I mean, you know, Hilton's not bad, but I mean, you know what the Republican base in California even though it's most of the geography of the state is, you know, is red, but, you know, you get out onto the coast, it's like Maine. You know, all the rich people are and the pervs are on the coast, and so they're gonna be able to beat Hilton, sadly, just like Schiff was able to beat Steve Garvey. 844-500-4242. We'll be right back. I'm Howie Carr.
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23: NEC Mayor Wu got the word out about how Boston businesses serving alcohol can go about staying open later this summer.
24: There's a form to fill out for all of our small businesses who serve our restaurants, bars, etc., who serve alcohol.
23: She says once you fill out the form, that's it. You just wait for approval and you're good to go.
22: A judge has issued a harassment order against Brockton's mayor. The order prevents Mayor Moises Rodriguez from coming within 100 yards of a member of the Brockton High School class of 2026, who he interacted with during a school parade last month. The Brockton Enterprise reports the order involves a minor, and the court clerk says the next scheduled court date is June 22nd. A big deal at the Big E. Today marks 100 days until the Eastern States Exposition, and they're offering a flash sale on tickets on the Big E's website. I'm Ben Parker.
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26: Still backed up on 93 northbound before Assembly Square in Somerville with the right lane crash and fuel spill. Southbound's tough heading into downtown as well. Plenty of backups on the expressway between Boston and Braintree. Slow inside the Ted Tunnel. Pike East, we're seeing delays off and on from Newton into downtown. Also, Pike West is slow at Newton Corner and a crash in Duxbury, Route 3 South at Route 14. I'm Dave Gardner in the WRKO Traffic Center.
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25: Now, the Long Home Weather Channel forecast.
4: We are watching a line of thunderstorms trying to press in across New York and into western parts of the state tonight. There have been some heat advisories up to our west. It is a steam bath out there. Southwest winds and 67 degrees with increasing rain chances overnight. Isolated thundershower Thursday near 90 degrees and an isolated thundershower Friday, not as hot. High 82 degrees. Looks like a little break from the humidity over the weekend with some refreshingly cooler air coming in Saturday and Sunday with lower humidity in mid-80s. And then showers returning early next week for us Monday night and Tuesday. Recapping our forecast tonight, increasing rain chances, rumbles of thunder, especially central and western parts of the state tonight. It is warm and a low of 67 downtown. I'm meteorologist Scott Laurie Moore at the Weather Channel on the Voice of Boston, AM 680 WRKO.
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0: 844-500-4242. They just had a picture on the local news of this guy in Franklin that went crazy and had led the police on this crazy chase, and he's driving onto the, you know, the grass, almost hitting people, and, you know, almost driving and he's got this unkempt look, and his eyes are out of control. And he's like the guy I was talking about from New Hampshire that they just arrested, the feds just arrested in a drug and gun gang. All these people now, you see them, you say, is that Plattner? I mean, any white guy who looks insane and deranged and a thug, as Trump called him, you just think, that's Plattner. 8'4", but it's not. It's this guy's 54, and his hair is even crazier than the guy in New Hampshire that is holding the gun to his head in the pictures they've got in his in the affidavit or the complaint against him. Anyway, 844-500-4242. Greg Gutfeld is on talking about Plattner right now, and he actually had a really good take on him last night on one of the shows. This is Greg Gutfeld on talking about Plattner has already accomplished much in American politics. Cut 6.
9: Plattner is a hero, and I'll tell you why. He's done a tremendous service. He's slayed two big movements. The You're a Nazi movement. By being a Nazi and being accepted by the left, you can't call anybody a Nazi anymore. What about the Me Too movement? Well, by not believing all women, that goes out the window, because he got the most strident adherence of those causes to accept him, revealing that whole scene was theatrics. And he is, because, I mean, he's the most toxic male since Jeffrey Dahmer took up cooking. Plattner.
0: I don't know. They perv over principle. That's the cut line right now. Dems embrace Plattner as Nazi and sex scandals swirl. They're swirling. We got some. Get these Hancock County people here. Is it swirling? Are they swirling up there?
13: Myself, raise your ear. Every Nazi, Tazi, Nazi, stand and cheer.
0: And it's good that the primary took place here in the waning days of spring. So once again, as in the movie The Producers, it's springtime for Hitler.
13: And now it's springtime for Hitler and Germany.
0: Winter for Poland and France.
13: Deutschland is happy and gay.
0: Gay. He would rape a burglar, but not in a gay sense. Not in a gay sense. It's good that he clarified that for all of us. Time now for the Chump Line.

0: Graham Platner said he only sexted with adult Nazis.
1: They had Nazi youth, right? It was kind of like it's kind of like the besiege have run out of adults in Tehran to man the checkpoints. Nazis had the same problem, especially after Dresden.
2: Scott Pelley says there's no bias in 60 Minutes. They took all the bias out. We'll be called 60 Seconds.
1: I know. He's got to be saying, I did what? What did I do?
3: It's like your spouse being murdered.
1: God. Now she's going to... Now Barry Weiss is going to get, apparently, according to the New York Post, is going to get CNN. I wouldn't want to be standing too close to Jake Tapper.
3: Go there.
1: Or Anderson Cooper. You know, it's funny, too. Anderson Cooper quit 60 Minutes to get away. So I guess, you know, like, what did Joe Louis used to say about his opponents when he was... You can run, but you can't hide. Anderson Cooper, you can run, but you can't hide. From Barry Weiss. 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
4: Lovey, did you see the Maine Senate nominee went to Hotchkiss? How quaint. A Hotchkiss diploma is like the GED of prep schools. I'm surprised he can walk and chew gum at the same time. They must serve lead paint chips at the dining hall considering how dull their students are. In other words, Hotchkiss is like Deerfield without the pandemic of pervs.
1: Why did Graham Platner get expelled from Crotch Kiss when his family had more money than God? I think that's another question to be unearthed by somebody not working for regime-controlled media.
5: If Graham Platner is the proverbial everyman, I'm going to have to go trans, baby.
1: 978 says, the thing we haven't heard yet with Platner is the right is weaponizing the story or pouncing. Republicans seize on so-called scandals.
6: Coming soon to a government-run grocery store near you, Mithra Ramen Noodles. Just add hot water and they're ready to vote.
1: That's really good. I'm surprised Pratt's people didn't do something like that during the campaign. 781, did you see where most of P. Hustle's supporters on the stage last night were old liberal white women? I guess the sexual perversion and assaults don't matter anymore. Oh, yeah, and he's also a Nazi. That's the way it always is, though. I mean, the Trump derangement syndrome, you know, crosses all demographic groups, but it's worst in postmenopausal white women with trust funds. What do they call them? Offals. Affluent white female liberals. Yeah, that's it. Offals. They're thick on the ground in Maine. They're thick on the ground in New England, period.
7: He's a good Nazi. He's a very good Nazi.
1: He was only following orders.
8: Er ist ein guter Junge. Ein sehr guter Junge.
9: After watching the interview with Scott Pelley, even Adam Kinzinger is calling him a crybaby.
1: Yeah. You know why he talked about the foxhole filling up with water in the desert? It was because he was crying.
10: Hillside, can I help you?
11: Yeah, you guys going to be open until 3 a.m. for the soccer thing? I'd kill for another Jameson and Ginger.
12: Everyone is happy at the Hillside.
1: Hello? This is Muhammad. Muhammad, my boss, I'd like to ask, tell you, I don't care how much. You could pay me $2.50. I ain't coming in tonight. I'm not going to work that checkpoint.
4: Graham Plattner, you just won the Maine Democrat Senate nomination. Where are you going to celebrate?
11: I'm going to the porta potty. 999.
1: I thought he was going to say he was going to the Reichstag to start a fire. Historical reference. Some of the VIPs got it.
12: That was your last chump line message. Thank you for calling Howie Carr, you chump.
1: All right, that's it for the chump line today. 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

0: 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Jared, what's the poll question? What are the results thus far?
1: Today's poll question, which you can vote in at HowieCarShow.com, is do you agree with Carmelo Anthony's 35-year sentence for the knife murder of teenager Austin Metcalf? Yes, no, it was too harsh, no, he should have gotten life, or no, he should have gotten the death penalty.
0: He should have gotten the death penalty.
1: 28% of the audience believes he should have gotten the death penalty. 43% say he should have gotten life. 27% agree with a 35-year sentence, and 2% say no, it was too harsh.
0: All right. It was a busy night in Hyannis for the local constabulary. I don't know if you follow the Hyannis news with Robert Bastille. He's out there every night. He got a call. Some guy is walking down the main street all dressed in black, and he's knocking over all the trash cans and, you know, these decorative planters outside the restaurants and the little shops and everything. So he goes and he catches up with the guy, and apparently the guy starts screaming at him, this according to his reports, and says, "You better watch it, bro. You're going to bring in the terrorists." So he yells back, "Who?" And so I guess the cop says, "Well, why? Who are you?" And he says, CIA operative. He said his name was Nicholas, but he wants to be called Nicole because, well, you know why. He's transitioning.
2: Excuse me, it's ma'am. It is ma'am.
0: Once he transitions, he can be up for a judgeship in the from Mara Healy. I texted back, though, to Robert Bastille when he said to me, I said, look on the bright side, Robert. You know, this guy was allegedly knocking over trash cans and planters. It's better than shooting up a Christian school, like a lot of them like to do, you know, in their spare time. But there's more from Hyannis. Man from Cartagena is arrested by ICE in Hyannis. The suspect, this is translated from the Portuguese. The suspect was arrested in Cape Cod in the state of Massachusetts. He was sought by the justice system by the Ipanema police station. So he wasn't the girl from Ipanema. He was the criminal from Ipanema. And he was wanted in Brazil for homicide and drug trafficking. And here in the U.S., he had a police report for domestic violence. Don't they all? Come on. 844-500-4242. Did you see what happened in Brockton at the high school graduation? You know, Brockton is kind of a changing community. It's a gateway community. Gateway to the third world. So they have their first African mayor. For indeed, he's from Cape Verde. The same place as Tanya Fernandez Anderson, you know, the first illegal alien Muslim immigrant on the Boston City Council who started screaming about we'll play the cut in a little bit. But anyway, this guy, his name is Moises Rodriguez, and he's originally from Angola. Wasn't Mama T from Angola too? I believe she was, Kerry's wife. Isn't she from Angola? And then he moved to Cape Verde. But anyway, he was speaking at the high school graduation last Saturday. And the mother of a female student rushed the stage and interrupted the mayor's graduation speech and shouted, "You know what you did to my daughter." Wow. Wow. So apparently, 2 days later, there was a complaint brought in court, and a restraining order was issued. And the mayor's chief of staff said, "We are not at liberty to comment further." The Mass State Police served the order, I guess, at City Hall, and they're going to have another hearing on the mayor's actions. on June 22nd. He was supposed to hand out the diplomas, but he didn't know the identity. He claimed he didn't know the identity of the student that he was, that the mother thought he had acted in a culturally appropriate fashion for his culture, I guess, is what he's charged with. But I don't know that it's culturally appropriate for Plymouth County, Massachusetts. Even these days in Brockton. 508, Rocky Marciano wouldn't recognize Brockton today. No, he would not. They used to call it the City of Champions. You know who else wouldn't recognize it? Now they forget Rocky Marciano. Marvelous Marvin Hagler wouldn't recognize it, I don't think. The city is totally gone even from, 30 or 40 years ago. Marvelous Marvin. Or as Governor Ed King once called him. You may recall this. It's a pleasure to introduce the greatest fighter to come out of the Commonwealth in recent years. Marvelous Melvin Hagler. Marvelous Melvin. 844-5-
3: Oh my God.
0: 844-500-4242. We will be right back with our monthly segment with the Mass Family Institute. I'm Howie Carr.
4: What the do I have to do in this council in order to get respect as a black woman?
0: Sending us their best.
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8: I'm Ben Parker with a quick check of the stories trending right now on WBZ News Radio 1030. A man accused in a wild chase yesterday has been ordered sent to the Worcester County House of Correction following his arraignment. Dominic Revell, who authorities say has a long criminal history, is accused of leading police through Bellingham and Franklin. As Africa deals with an Ebola outbreak, state health officials insist there's no active threat here. Massachusetts Public Health Commissioner Robbie Goldstein says health officials are monitoring the worsening outbreak and preparing for the possibility of cases reaching Massachusetts. Goldstein says DPH also runs a 24/7 epidemiology phone line to provide immediate clinical guidance, testing, and support for questions of suspected cases. Boston Mayor Michelle Wu joining Airbnb and the Boston Foundation to announce a new $200,000 investment in neighborhood economic development initiatives tied to the FIFA World Cup. The money will support grants for neighborhood economic development organizations across the city. I'm Ben Parker.
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10: It's tough in and out of downtown. Slow on the Decks, the Leverett, the Zakim, and the O'Neill. You're on the brakes to and from Leverett Circle on Sterrow Drive. Plenty of delays on the expressway and slow to and from Logan inside the TED. The Pike inbound, we're seeing slowdowns in Newton, then again from Alston to downtown. Pike outbound, we have off and on delays from downtown Boston out to west and after 95. I'm Dave Gardner in the WRKO Traffic Center.
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0: 844-500-4242. Do you have a sound clip of Marvelous Melvin Hagler? I wish I did. I wish I did. I also wish I had one from 1960, Election Eve, when JFK came to the Boston Garden for a big rally of all the statewide candidates. And he referred to Kevin White, the future mayor of Boston, running for Secretary of State. And now a nice young man from West Roxbury I'd like to introduce. You know his father, Joe White. Calvin White. Calvin. That was not a big name in the Roman Catholic community in Boston. Still isn't, as a matter of fact. Anyway, 8-4. Those are some of the cuts we don't have. 844-500-4242. At this time, once a month, we like to check in with the Mass Family Institute there. It's a great organization that tries to keep family values as somewhat alive and to keep the deep state from taking over every aspect of society in the Commonwealth. And we like to check in with what they're doing. And joining us now to talk about something that happened this month is Sam Whiting. He's the legal counsel for the Mass Family Institute. Thanks for being with us, Sam, here on the Howie Carr Show.
20: Thanks for having me on, Howie.
0: And tell people where they can go if they want to learn more about the Mass Family Institute.
20: Sure. 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
0: mafamily.org, mafamily.org. So today you wanted to talk about something that happened at Worcester State University, a publicly funded institution, and they were trying to crack down on the students' First Amendment rights. Tell us about it.
20: Yeah, so we were contacted just a few months ago by a student at Worcester State who we call him John in the blog. It's not his real name because we're trying to protect him from any retaliation, but John reached out to us and he said, I want to start a Turning Point USA club. Last fall when Charlie Kirk was assassinated, I felt a real conviction that we needed more conservative voices on campus, and we needed more forums for, real free speech on campus. And so he, submitted an application to start this club, get things rolling, create this forum. But unfortunately, he was first kind of the application was slow walked by the student senate and the administration, and then they just denied it, pretty much because they didn't like his views. So I can get into that, but it's what we're seeing on a lot of college campuses: outright hostility toward conservative viewpoints. And so we wanted to step in to help him.
0: So this wasn't even like some anti-Semitic outburst. They just didn't like the fact that that he was going to start a conservative group on campus.
20: Yeah, I mean, the level of hostility from the student body at these types of public universities is honestly always astounding. It continues to surprise me, even though it probably shouldn't at this point. But he submitted his request to the Student Senate to get this club approved. And during the Student Senate meeting, people were showing up and saying, we really don't want a Turning Point USA club on campus, because what if you guys call in ICE and try to get students deported? Or what if you all try to ban transgender students from the bathroom? Or, what if you do this?
0: You know what John should have said? How about if you decide to shoot me in the neck because I'm speaking like they did in Utah? I mean, isn't that exactly more likely?
20: They were being labeled as a hate group when in reality all the hate was being directed at them. And so ultimately the Student Senate voted against their application, and the reasons that they gave was that they were concerned about the effect that the club would have on the campus climate and that it wouldn't foster constructive engagement, quote.
0: Constructive engagement, what is that?
20: I guess that wouldn't fall in line with progressive orthodoxy if you're reading between the lines.
0: Yeah. What a euphemism. So what happened?
20: So after the club was denied, John reached out to us and we looked over everything that he sent us, and it became apparent very clearly that this was a clear violation of his First Amendment rights.
0: Right.
20: Even on public university campuses, you still have the right to free speech, yeah, and you also have the right to freely associate.
0: Oddly, on another state campus, it was okay for a guy named Lamar Cook to move multiple kilos of cocaine. Remember that? Nobody ever complained. The Student Senate never had any complaints about that. And then he expanded his operation to the governor's office in downtown Springfield on Dwight Street. And still nothing happened to him for a long, long time. He was actually approved by the state police background check.
20: Well, we all have our enforcement priorities. And when it comes to Worcester State, there is making sure that conservative kids can't speak. So, to each their own. But, so what happened here was, they denied his club. We ended up sending a demand letter to the Student Senate and just said, look, there's been case law on this for 50 years saying that you can't do this. In fact, there was almost an identical case from the 50s or 60s where a college tried to do a similar thing to a communist-aligned student group. And the Supreme Court said, well, can't just deny them just because they have these affiliations. So we thought it was a clear-cut case. And fortunately, the college's legal counsel got involved and kind of talked some sense into this Student Senate. And pretty quickly after we sent that demand letter, they reversed course and approved John's club. Now, he's not out of the woods yet, because we've heard rumors that, these students are going to continue to try to shenanigans to get this club booted off campus or censored or try to do some kind of hostile takeover. And so we're standing by if that comes to pass. But

0: it's unfortunate that people have to do that. But I think the only way that we solve this problem of censorship and of these echo chambers and cancellations is to have courageous people like John speak
1: right.
0: up for what they believe in and create these forums.
1: Sam Whiting from the Mass Family Institute, I got to ask you about another question that's in the news. I don't know if this is something you guys go into, but did you see what happened at the Ipswich High School lacrosse team had to forfeit a playoff game? Did you see this story?
0: I have not heard about that.
1: It's crazy because apparently they got fake cigars and they posed for a picture, not with real cigars. Not that there's anything wrong with cigars, in my opinion. If you don't, yeah, I don't like them, but you could do it. But they had fake cigars, so they took a picture of themselves just goofing around with fake cigars, and the school administration got all bent out of shape, and now they had to forfeit their playoff game. Their season's over. Because of a fake cigars.
0: All I can say about that again is that speaks to the bizarre priorities of these administrations and these public institutions, where you've got kids going in, male students going into the girls' bathroom
1: and attacking the girls in some cases.
0: Yep, and you've got male students beating girls in track meets. And, you've got people beating up and bullying other students and nothing being done about it. But then you've got a couple fake cigars, and, of course, it leads to an international incident. So something's not right. It hasn't been right for a long time. But, again, I think without people speaking up about this stuff and taking a stand, nothing's ever going to change. So we're trying to facilitate that in any way that we can.
1: Sam, give people your address one more time if they want to go to your website. Mass Family Institute does a great job. Where can people learn more about the Mass Family Institute?
0: Yeah, so the MFI website is mafamily.org. But if you need legal help, you can also go on our Legal Center website, which is malibertylegal.org. So that's the Massachusetts Liberty Legal Center. And, of course, if anybody has been discriminated against like this on a college campus or elsewhere, or their free speech rights have been infringed on, we certainly want to hear from them and see if we can help.
1: How about the Ipswich students with the cigars?
0: I don't know if that would necessarily be up our alley.
1: I just wanted to ask the question, Sam. I understand.
0: Yeah.
1: Okay. Sam Whiting, thank you for being with us from the Mass Family Institute. It's time for you to think about you. Wherever you are in New England, Perfect Smiles is so worth the trip to tax-free New Hampshire. 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
6: In 2005, investigators in Palm Beach, Florida, began uncovering a dark secret.
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6: There was a wealthy man in Palm Beach who was offering young girls a way to make money. That man was Jeffrey Epstein, and he had set up a system designed to bring him underage girls. Local police and the federal government would investigate and, by their count, find dozens of victims. Epstein would become one of the world's most infamous predators, a man who could have faced decades in prison but served just 13 months in his own wing of a county jail.
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10: New York, Palm Beach, New Mexico, Paris, Virgin Islands, and each one of those residences is an alleged crime scene.
6: 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Truth and Lies, Jeffrey Epstein.
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0: Joey Carr is back.
1: The bombing has started in Iran. A lot of people calling in sick, the turnpikes and the checkpoints, the toll booths. I'm going to be in New Hampshire on Saturday morning. I'm going to be in Atkinson as a guest of the Rockingham County Republican Committee. I'm going to be speaking at the Freedom Founders Breakfast on the need for party unity, among other things. I'm sure I'll be talking about other events as well. And you can get your VIP tickets right now. And I'm going to do a meet and greet, and we'll have signed books and everything. And I'm looking forward to it. It'll be good to get into New Hampshire. And joining us now is one of the leaders of the Rockingham County Republican Committee. He's been a VIP here, just like you guys, earlier this season. Ravi, I'm looking forward to seeing you again and everybody else on Saturday. And tell us about what's going to be happening and how people can get their tickets.
2: Very good, Javi. It's good to be here. Javi, as you know, New Hampshire has 10 counties. The two of the largest counties, Hillsborough County and Rockingham County, are right along the Massachusetts border. And we are the Rockingham County Republican Committee. And we exist mainly to strengthen the Republican town committees across the 36 towns and the city of Portsmouth in Rockingham County. And the town committees is where the hard work is done, from voter outreach, volunteer engagement, supporting candidates, and helping Republicans get elected at the local, state, and federal levels. At the county committee, we help them by doing fundraisers. This Freedom Founders Breakfast on Saturday is one such. And we are absolutely delighted, Javi, that you will be joining us as a special guest speaker. I believe that your message, unity within the Republican Party, is particularly important right now, because even though we may have some slight differences, most of us are united by our shared commitment to God, country, family, the Constitution, personal freedom, limited government, lower taxes, secure elections, and equal opportunity for all. And anybody can come to this event, Javi, on Saturday, and they can go to the Rockingham County Republican Committee website. Just to search that on Google, and it will take you to the website. And anybody can buy a seat for $100, or for $175, they can buy a VIP pass to be able to come to meet you and get your autographed book and so forth. And so we are looking forward to having you and all of your listening audience at this event on Saturday morning.
1: I'm looking forward. And Ravi, I'll just make an announcement too, that I just harvested some more red taillight pieces from Norfolk County. I know it's an out-of-state thing to New Hampshire. You have your own broken taillights, but I'll bring some up, and I'll be giving some away at the event, just like I do for my book signings in Massachusetts. I look forward to it. You know, it's you know, you guys, especially as closer you get to the border of Massachusetts, you see the chaos and the dysfunction you get if you let the Democrats get their nose under the tent. And you guys are holding it together, you know, in New Hampshire. You know, you have the governorship, and you control the legislature pretty much, and it's in the governor's council. And it's so disastrous to have a one-party state, especially if it's a Democrats. And we're only one election away from disaster, Ravi, as you know. I mean, that's the lesson of these last few elections.
2: Totally agree. Absolutely. And it's hard work, but it's work that needs to be done.
1: Yeah, it is. I really look forward to being there, and I'll be hanging out with everybody, and I'll be glad to sign the books. I'll even sign the red tail light if you grab a small piece, I'll just initial it with my Sharpie. But I look forward to it, and I love being in New Hampshire. I used to own property there. I spent a lot of time when I was a little boy in Whitefield, which is much further north, at the old Mountain View House. My father worked there, and it's a great state, and it's a beacon in a dismal political scene in New England. And I just hope, Ravi, just hope we can get one of those Senate seats, the Senate seat back this year.
2: V- very much so.
1: All right. So go to the Rockingham County Republican Committee website and get yourself a ticket to the breakfast. I'll be there at Country Club Drive in Atkinson.
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8: I'm Madison Rogers with a quick check of the stories trending right now on WBC News Radio 1030. The World Cup starts tomorrow, and the party's already here. 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
8: That's WBC's Kyle Bray. Also, Boston bars and restaurants can now apply through the city's licensing board to stay open till 3 a.m. Local activists are protesting a bank's ties to private prison groups that have played a key role in mass immigration detentions.
12: The Greater Boston Interfaith Organization, known as GBIO, withdraws up to $2 million more dollars from Citizens Bank. Citizens Bank responded, saying it is not the role of banks to set public policy.
8: WBZ's Jay Willett. I'm Madison Rogers.
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14: A lot of problems out there. A right lane breakdown inside the TED Tunnel westbound, so tough leaving Logan. Plenty of backups on the expressway. Slow in and out of downtown on the Dex, the Leverett, the Zakum. A crash on 93 South in Medford by Medford Square. A crash in Randolph, lower end of 93 North at Route 28. Crash in Milton Expressway South at Granite Avenue. Crash in Andover 93 North at River Road. I'm Dave Gardner in the WRKO Traffic Center.
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16: We are watching a line of thunderstorms trying to press in across New York and into western parts of the state tonight. There have been some heat advisories up to our west. It is a steam bath out there. Southwest winds and 67 degrees with increasing rain chances overnight. Isolated thundershower Thursday near 90 degrees and an isolated thundershower Friday, not as hot. High 82 degrees. Looks like a little break from the humidity over the weekend with some refreshingly cooler air coming in Saturday and Sunday with lower humidity in mid-80s. And then showers returning early next week for us Monday night and Tuesday. Recapping our forecast tonight, increasing rain chances, rumbles of thunder, especially central and western parts of the state tonight. It is warm and a low of 67 downtown. I'm meteorologist Scott Laurie Moore at the Weather Channel on the Voice of Boston, AM 680 WRKO.
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0: 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You can follow me on social media at Lydia News, LIDIANEWS. And you can find me on social media using that handle, or you can watch me on Newsmax. I'm filling in this week on National Report from 9 a.m. until noon. 9 a.m. until noon on Newsmax. And speaking of Newsmax, today after my shift, my friend slash executive producer, I said, let's go get some coffee. We cross the street. We go blank slate. That's what it, I think it's called. That. Yeah, blank slate. I think that's, and we go and she gets her iced coffee. I'm the type of person that even in hot weather, I drink hot coffee because my soup and my coffee has to be hot. So I don't believe in iced coffee. That's just crazy to me. So I'm drinking my latte, walking down the street, walking with her. And we cross the street and we're just diagonally across from our studio. And there's like a place where you can sit outside. It's kind of like concrete benches. And I happen to look to my right and I see this guy pacing back and forth and he's going, kill, kill, kill, kill. And I was like, what? I look at him. It's a black guy with the purple sweater around his waist and he's got what looks like a long gun. Yeah. A long gun. This is like 12:30 in the afternoon, middle of the day, Midtown Manhattan. And I see this guy pacing back and forth with what appears to be a long gun. And he starts like pointing it. And then I look at my friend and she's my producer and she's this tiny little thing. So I'm like, run, run. And so we run. We go behind this like white van. And this is busy. This is Midtown Manhattan. It's a beautiful day out. People are just walking by like this is no big deal. Like a person that appears to be deranged, pacing back and forth, mumbling, kill, kill, kill, with a long gun, shock. I'm not a gun person, so I don't know. But it looked like a real gun, pacing back and forth, and he starts pointing it, and nobody's doing anything about it. So I call, this is a true story, I call 911. I'm on the phone with the cops. I mean, within 2 minutes, a swarm of police officers, cop cars show up, a patrol car even drives up on the sidewalk. They tackle the guy. It was a fake gun. It was a fake gun. Thank God it was a fake gun. But it just astounded me how everyone was just like, whoa, whoa, whoa. There's a guy walking, pacing back and forth with a gun like it's no big deal. Hello, this is New York City. It's Midtown. And violence can happen anywhere at any time. And you can't take anything for granted. Thank God this time it was a fake gun and he didn't do anything. But obviously this person was emotionally disturbed. He scared the crap out of me. I was kind of shaking because, you don't know if it's real or not. I mean, we ran across the street and went right behind this van and called 911 and until the cops like grabbed him. And, you know, this is, and it kind of made me think of the Belfast, Ireland incident. I mean, I'm sure you saw that video. That is the most horrific video. This now 30-year-old guy, identified in court as Hadi Alodid, he's been charged with attempted murder, possession of a bladed weapon, and making threats to kill. This guy tried to behead. You've seen the video. I put the censored version on my social media, along with the video from today's events, the aftermath. I didn't get the video of him holding the gun because I saw him holding the gun. I ran away. I'm not a crazy person. If I'm seeing a crime, something happening, I'm not going to stand there and record. I'm going to run to safety and call 911. And you can't record while you're on the phone with 911. So I got a little bit of the aftermath. You can see that on my Instagram, Lydia News, LIDIANEWS. So anyway, and I posted the video of this attempted beheading. Now, the suspect, the attempted murderer, I can't believe the guy is still alive. I cannot believe I put that picture up too. I know I shouldn't have, but he's got eye injuries. He tried to gouge out his eyes. He tried to chop off his head with a knife in the middle of the street in Belfast, Ireland. And now there's these protests and the video I posted online, you hear this, people are recording it as he's trying to chop this guy's head off with a knife. Okay. Initially, they said he was from Somalia because he's a black guy, but he's from the Sudan. He came into Ireland in 2023. Again, he was seeking refugee status. He's an illegal. He's an illegal. He got there illegally. And the guy that I saw today was a black guy. I don't know if he was an immigrant. I don't know what he was. Maybe he was an American. I don't know. Because kill, kill, kill. I mean, anybody can say it. But at what point do we realize that, you know what, when someone shows you who they are, believe them the first time. And the Belfast, Ireland incident, You think that's the first time that guy's committed any kind of violence? This is why you have to vet people before they come into your country. But the problem is, I guarantee you, the Sudan, and Somalia, Nigeria, all these kind of third world countries. I'm not 100. Now I'm going to get a phone call saying, "Oh, the Sudan is in third world." But you understand what I'm saying? They do not have the type of criminal database that we have. It's not like, well, you know, it's like CSI. I'm like CBS. You know how they do those shows and you type in somebody's name. And there he is. There's his history. It pops up. That's not how it goes. We're just taking these people's word, right? Oh, yeah, I never committed a crime. Yeah, I never tried to chop off anybody's head. No, I never used a ceremonial sword to try to kill somebody, because that's what that Ireland incident reminded me of, the Henry Novak story, right? That 18-year-old kid, he was stabbed to death by a ceremonial sword from the Sikh and the police. There's video of it where he's just lying on the ground, handcuffed. His hands look really white, the blood draining, the life draining from his body while he's saying, "I can't breathe." There was protests. And now in Ireland, we're seeing the protests because people are sick and tired. They're sick and tired of the invasion, right? Because in an effort to be, oh, yes, we're so accepting and we love people. And, you know, they're seeking a better life. You're importing the third world and then you're wondering why they're acting like savages. Okay, because these people don't want to assimilate. They don't want to be normal. They are bringing and I just, you know, this is all preventable. That's the bottom line. And even today's incident, you think that's the first time that guy's had a deranged episode? But the mental hospitals got all shut down here in New York City. There are no beds. I guarantee you that guy was brought in to booking. I don't know what they arrested him for, maybe menacing, who knows, something. And he's probably already out. And they probably gave him a gift bag. Who knows? Maybe they even gave him the gun back. The fake gun. I don't know. But that's what the state of our world is now, is that we see, oh, in Penn Station, which is obviously here in New York City, right there by Madison Square Garden, game four, the Knicks and Spurs game and everything. Five people were stabbed by a deranged homeless person. Do you really think that was the first time that person made threats? The guy today walking around saying, "Kill, kill, kill." Do you think that's the first time he said that? The guy that tried to chop off somebody's head, do you think that's the first time? So when someone shows you who they are the first time, you believe them. Believe them. And we need to lock up the deranged people. I mean, if we don't have a mental facility, I understand they have their civil liberties, but what about my civil liberties? What about me being able to enjoy a beautiful day and walking down the street, right? Why do I have to be subjected to this guy pacing back and forth? And everyone's walking by acting like it's normal. It's not normal. We're tired of it. We're sick and tired. I'm looking at it right now, Fox News, Northern Ireland violence. And of course, if you look at the BBC, you look at any of these other liberal networks, they're like, oh, the Nazis are coming out and they're going door to door and they're trying to kill immigrants. I don't even believe that's BS to me. People are rising up because they're sick and tired of the invasion that is happening, right? And it's not just happening in Ireland, in London. We're seeing it in France. They're taking over. Because for every like two kids we have or one kid we have, they have eight kids, right? And Charlie Kirk famously said, Islam is not compatible with our way of life. And it isn't. Because think about it, their religion, they worship a guy who married a six-year-old girl and waited until the ripe old age of nine to consummate that marriage with a warlord. That's who they worship. And this is a Christian country. That's the founding principle of our country. So you tell me how the two can come together. They can't. They can't, and they don't want to assimilate, so then they shouldn't be here. I'm Lydia Serrani, filling in for Jesse Kelly. You can follow me on social media at Lydia News, LIDIANEWS. I'll be right back.
1: Is he smarter than everyone?
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1: Does he think so? Yeah. The Jesse Kelly Show.
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0: Yes, and you can watch me on Newsmax this week, 9 a.m. until noon. My co-host Edie Hill, two ladies, telling it like it is. You know, today we were talking about Graham Platner, right? And we had all these guests on, and everyone's all shocked that, oh my goodness, he got 72% of the vote. How is this possible? You know, he's the guy that won the Democrat side for U.S. Senate in Maine. He's looking to unseat Susan Collins as a pivotal seat. Susan Collins, six-term congresswoman, does a fantastic job. Interviewed some guy where he said she's never missed a day of work. She always comes back every weekend, everywhere she goes. People know who she is, Susan, but they want to get rid of her. And you know, I'm not Jewish, I'm Catholic, but I know there's a phrase, I think it's called Ashanda, I think, because that's what Chuck Schumer is. He is an embarrassment. Chuck Schumer should not be allowed to call himself a Jew. He brags about being the highest ranking Jew in U.S. government, right? And meanwhile, what does he say about Graham Platner? What does he say? He's like, well, I'm looking, you know, well, as long as he unseats Susan Collins. You know who Chuck Schumer is? He was the guy during the Holocaust that said when they came knocking on the door, like, we're looking for him. And he said, they're upstairs. They're upstairs. Yeah, that's Chuck Schumer. That's just give me some money. They're upstairs. That's Chuck Schumer. I'm not Jewish, and I'm disgusted by the fact that Graham Platner for 18 years, and he still has it. It's just covered up. Has this tattoo. This, what do they call it? The Totenkopf. It's the emblem that the Nazi guard concentration camp guards had on their chests. And this isn't a tiny little thing. And I would have had more respect for Graham Platner had he said, listen, I was a white supremacist. I was a Nazi, like that movie, right? But I've changed my ways. I realized the error of my ways. I want to be a better human being. That I would accept more than him saying, well, I didn't know what it was. Well, then you're not qualified to even work at McDonald's, at Starbucks, never mind be a U.S. senator. If you tattoo something the size of your hand on your body and you don't know what it is, then you are not qualified. But he's a liar. He had it for 18 years on his body. Then he covers it up. Then on top of that, you've got all these ex-girlfriends coming forward, right? They come forward saying all this toxic behavior, how abusive he is, not physically, emotionally, apparently. Then we also find out that he was sexting other women while married. His wife apparently knew about it, even told the Democrat vetters about it. Okay. So what happened to believe all women? Remember what they did to Justice Kavanaugh? What about E. Jean Carroll, right? E. Jean Carroll, Trump's accuser, believe all women. That woman couldn't even say what year it was that Trump allegedly sexually assaulted her and all these, she didn't tell anybody about it, but we got to believe E. Jean Carroll. Justice Kapp, same thing. We got to believe her. We don't believe Graham Platner's wife. We won't even believe his wife. We won't believe all of these women that have come forward and all the other weird Reddit posts that he did. And how about the one where he said, oh, I would, if an invader came into my home I would rape him, not in a gay way, but to show him that I'm dominant. This is a guy, but see, this tells you, this is the nail in the coffin for the Democrat Party. That's what it is. That this goes to show you what we've been saying all along, that all they care about is power. That's all they care about. We're not being hyperbolic. We're not exaggerating. That's all they care about. We have principle. I mean, My husband, it's funny. One time he was joking. I was joking with him, like, oh, maybe you should be, you know, we were complaining about our like county executive or something. I said, what if you were county executive? And this was a long time ago when we first moved to this town that we live in. And he goes, well, when I was a teenager, I remember there was like a bar fight and I didn't get officially arrested, but they pulled me aside. Wouldn't that like, you never know, that could disqualify you. What if they say, I'm like, and now we've got people with like, forget about checkered past, forget about like a fight at a bar. This guy had a Nazi tattoo on him, a Nazi tattoo. But that's the Democrat Party. It's filled with hate and people like Chuck Schumer, even Chuck Schumer. And you've got Elizabeth Warren, right? All of these women. Mika Brzezinski was interviewing him today. And I was watching it in the green room before I went on the air. And I was looking at her and I said, come on, Mika. Because I used to work with her back in the day at CBS News. And I was like, come on, Mika. Ask him. Ask him about the things he said and make him explain himself. What about believe all women? Well, we're not supposed to believe this woman and this woman. You are not supposed to believe your own wife. Is that what you're saying, Graham Plattner? You're blaming the media, but this is the source is your wife about the sexting. The tattoo, we've seen it with our own eyes. So, I would love nothing more than to interview some Graham Plattner and hold his feet to the fire. And guess what? I wouldn't care if he was a Republican or a Democrat. I would still ask him the tough questions. And if he was a Republican, I would not excuse it. That's the difference between Republicans, conservatives, independents, and Democrats. Democrats, they don't care right or wrong, open border. They know it's wrong. This doesn't matter. It doesn't matter. As long as it's a D, we don't care. Just like the Hamawi guy, right? That's a guy that's going for Congress. He won the Democrat line, the party primary in New Jersey. And he has ties to the blind sheikh, the 1993 convicted mastermind of the World Trade Center bombing that killed 6 people. The guy that is won the Democrat, and he's probably going to win in the general election because that area of New Jersey is very deep blue, Trenton. This guy was a character witness for the blind sheikh. He was his interpreter. He even traveled with him to Michigan and he worked in Bosnia for some, I forget what it was like a clinic. Oh yeah, it was a clinic, which was a front for Al Qaeda. And this guy is going to be a member of Congress. That's how far the Democrat Party has fallen. So the next time someone talks to you and they say, well, you know what? We just have to get along. We have to find common ground. I have no common grounds with Nazis. I have no common ground with people tied to terrorists and stick up for them. I have no common ground with people that want open borders. I have no common ground for people that want to call us hateful when they are the ones filled with hate. I'm Lydia Serrani, filling in for Jesse Kelly. Again, you can follow me on social media at Lydia News, LIDIANEWS. And you can catch me on Newsmax tomorrow, 9 a.m. to noon. When we come back, I'll be talking to General Blaine Holt about what's going on in Iran, what's going on in Ireland, and all around the world. We'll be right back.

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12: It sounds like he also abuses women. He's also an actor. He's posing as this, like, I'm one of you guys and I'm an oyster farmer, but he's a straight up communist. He's a straight up hardcore communist set out to destroy this nation. And they're not even trying to hide it anymore. What's going on in Europe? What's going on in the UK? America is next. If we don't stand up and do something now, and how we do it is by speaking out the truth and voting the right way. Joining me now, Brigadier General Blaine Holt. General Holt, thank you so much for joining us.
13: Oh, great to be with you always. Thanks for having me.
12: General, I was talking about, you saw the beheading, the attempted beheading in Ireland, right, by that Sudanese illegal, and the poor man lost his, I can't even believe he survived it. Now there's all this, these protests, and this is on the heels of Henry Novak, the 18-year-old that was stabbed to death by that ceremonial sword by that sheik or sheikh, whatever, however you call it. Should we be worried about the United States, about you know, these Islamic invaders? That's I'm calling it like it is. They're invaders and they're Islamic.
13: You know, we would be right there if Kamala Harris had made it to the White House. But we're two standard deviations behind Europe right now, because the globalists are weighing down hard on Europe right now. They had those designs on us. They were thwarted by President Trump. But that doesn't mean they're not going to win or keep trying here. And we have to be cautious, and we have to cheer on Tom Homan. And in the case of this attempted beheading, let me give you more of the background here. The individual who was attacked actually was a good Samaritan 3 days before and helped his assailant try to move in to the new taxpayer-funded home that the assailant got. And then 3 days later, he came to check on him. And the assailant ripped him into the street and then went to town on him. And now he's fighting for his life in a hospital. And this is the straw that broke the camel's back. And the globalists are going to get what they want here. They want to see civil war. That's exactly what they're after. They didn't, you know, Donald Trump denied them World War III because they need a bad guy for all of these financial things that are about to happen in this world. And that's how this whole thing is interlinked. That's why these people are doing what they're doing.
12: Again, you're listening to General Holt. I'm Lydia Serrani at Lydia News. You can see on my Instagram, I posted the attempted beheading incident. It's censored. It's blurred because it is so, so disturbing. I also posted a picture of the victim. He's lost his eyes, fighting for his life. This is a guy, as you just heard the general say, he was a good Samaritan. And I mean, you know, they're mistaking our kindness for weakness. And, you know, Keir Starmer, the British Prime Minister, he's not helping matters after Henry Novak was stabbed to death. He was very outspoken about George Floyd, you know, the drug addict, you know, home invader, you know, career criminal. He, you know, when he said, I can't breathe, he was very outspoken about that, Keir Starmer. But when it came to Henry Novak, he's urging for calm. Even this incident, urging for calm, because people are rightfully outraged. Listen to the British Prime Minister, clip 17.
14: And our thoughts are with the victim. But let me be clear, Mr. Speaker. The acts of violence and arson that followed are totally unjustified. This morning, I spoke with the First Minister, the Deputy First Minister and the Chief Constable. And the Secretary of State for Northern Ireland is meeting leaders in Belfast today. We are united in calling for calm and determined to restore order.
12: No justification. I think these people have a right to be justifiably angry. What do you think, General Holt?
13: Yeah, they're doubling down on trying to stoke the honest, hardworking Northern Ireland population. They're provoking them even further because these people have no redress. The country has been siding with unchecked Islamic immigrants and African immigrants that have come in and have created rape gangs. They've created all kinds of terror and violence. And now the people have said, okay, if there's no redress with the government, we're going to take it into our own hands. And whether you want to judge them or not doesn't really matter. They've decided that they're going to take action, and they are. And so, again, this is the first embers that we're seeing of potentially what could go from civil unrest to outright civil war. This is not protesting. This is something far different. This is indigenous UK citizens versus unchecked migrants on this UN dream of repopulation reintegration of peoples from Africa into Europe. And this is disgusting, but this is exactly what Biden and Kamala Harris had planned for us.
12: Absolutely. And, you know, the Democrats, they act like they're better than us, right? They act like they're morally superior to us. I want you to take a listen to Sonny Hostin from The View. Listen to this, clip 13.
0: At this point, can ask us to take the moral high ground.
11: There you go.
0: That is over at this point.
11: That's right.
0: That is over.
15: It's a choice.
0: I am sorry. Democrats have always fallen in love, and Republicans have always fallen in line. It's time for Democrats to stop that nonsense, put emotions on the side. Let's be strategic. Let's get some power. Yes. Let's take over the Senate. Yes. Let's take over the House. And let's right the ship. Let's get our country back.
12: Right the ship? I mean, they literally gave
13: back
12: up our
13: what?
12: Country to the invaders. If it wasn't for President Trump, God only knows how this country would be now. Could you imagine how many illegals are they, do they estimate even came in? Because we don't really know because of the gotaways.
13: Yeah, I've heard estimates as low as 30 million and as high as 100 million in terms of who's in our country. That's Homan's business, and that's great. Here's the thing. We're not against immigration. We're not That's against right. diversity. What mm-hmm. we are for is American values and assimilation into the American way of life. And if you come here and want to work hard and be an American, we're all for it. If you want to come here and say, I'm going to establish what was my country into your country, oh, no, that's called an invasion. We will.

0: go to the Sudan, if you go to Somalia, our names are not popular there. So why is it that they can come to our countries, take over, we embrace them, we give them taxpayer funded everything, and if you say something that this is wrong, this shouldn't be done, they should work for it, they want to cancel you, you're racist, you're Islamophobic, yet if we go there, we have to abide by their rules, but they come here and we're supposed to just lay down and take it.
1: Yeah, look at Nigeria. We're going to cover this on my podcast, Dangerous Intellectuals, on Monday. The Nigerian caliphate, the Sokoto caliphate, is slaughtering Christians. Go to South Africa. They are burning white farmers and seizing their lands and killing them. And so now they're being ushered in on boats that are paid for by the taxpayers from these globalist leaders that not only are doing this to their own people and deindustrializing Europe at the climate change altar, they're ignoring their own best interest in not ending the Ukraine-Russia war or attaching assistance to what President Trump is doing in the Straits of Hormuz. So really, the whole war can be defined in one sentence. This is sovereigntists versus globalists. And you got to pick which one you're on because there is no in-between.
0: General Holt, we'll be right back. Don't go anywhere. Let me pick this up, this conversation I want to talk to you about Iran when we come back. Again, I'm Lydia Serrani. Don't go anywhere.
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0: from White Stripes. Welcome back to the Jesse Kelly Show. I am Lydia Serrano at Lydia News, LIDIANEWS. 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
1: Yes, it's dangerousintellectuals.com. You can get me there on any platform. And like last week on Monday, we had a conversation with Casey Fleming on China with his book Red Tsunami. Next week is going to be on Monday. We'll release all about the attack and the slaughter of Christians in Nigeria called the Sokoto Caliphate.
0: Yeah, and nobody talks. I talk about that on my show on Sundays all the time about the Christian persecution, and it's being done by the radical Islam. You know, I mean,
1: that's right.
0: Boko
1: and
0: Haram
1: flooding into Europe.
0: Yeah, I mean, it's like, oh, when people like they talk about Plattner, it's like, well, I don't like the Jews either. It's like, oh, well, you think the right. Nazis like the Catholics or the Christians much either? They don't. And the Muslims, they hate Catholics too. They hate the Christians. They hate us all. They actually even hate the Muslims that aren't as radical as they are. And speaking of radicals, this regime, the Iranian regime, what is the latest? Because I feel like, General Holt, that I have war fatigue. I don't even like, I'm going to tell, I don't, if my producers are listening at Newsmax, I don't like leading the show with Iran because everyone's like, oh, Iran, here we go again. Click. I don't want to hear it. I just want my gas prices to go down. I get it. And I understand what President Trump is doing. Existential threat, the nukes, this regime, they want to kill us. What is the latest? Because I feel like, until President Trump really decimates them, they're not going to stop because they have they're on a different level than us. Like we're trying to talk human to human, they're savages. They want the bloodshed, and I guarantee you, as soon as if President Trump were to say, you know, I'm going to bomb their infrastructure, they would round up as many babies as they could and put them on those bridges.
1: Yeah, I'll just tell you, Lydia, I couldn't agree more. I'm joined by millions of veterans who have over 35 years of war fatigue, and we've had enough. Mm-hmm. But this one's extremely important because we're eradicating an Armageddon-bound bunch of psychopaths from threatening our grandkids with nuclear weapons one day. And what President Trump is doing now is, since they shot down our helicopter, we're using that as our imprimatur to go ahead and finish the deal with the IRGC. And honestly, the IRGC, there's only one way out for them, and that's extermination. And so we're going to, we're dropping bombs as you and I are talking right now. We're servicing mm-hmm. targets all up and down where the IRGC is. The only thing that I would caution as we finish the deal here and we welcome in a new government in Iran, one that's led by its people, is there are terror cells here from all those people that came across in the last 4 years. And you can see a bunch of martyrs throwing a Hail Mary pass or their get off the stage moment. And I would just say, take domestic security very safely or very seriously and pull together, see something, say something type stuff for the next few days, because we don't know what they have and we don't know what they're capable of.
0: Right. And I feel like the more people hate Jews and hate Israel and they criticize President Trump, they're winning that propaganda war. And I think that's what the Iranian regime ultimately cares about, because they don't care how many people died. They don't care this is decimated or that. I mean, they killed 45,000 of their own people. What's a couple of 10,000? Yeah. They don't care. They don't care. We're not dealing with humans here. They're not the same as us.
1: No. And then when we see the new Iran emerge, you cannot equate them to what has been a bunch of crazy, incensed, insane people that have basically hijacked this country for the last 47 years and run it into the ground. A lot of people think that there is an Islamic Republic of Iran. Nothing could be further from the truth. That's 7% of their entire population. The majority of Iranians are Zoroastrian, actually, and then Christian after that. And so I think And they're tremendous engineers. They're really great innovators, and they'll really contribute to this planet of ours if we can get out of this thing with the IRGC gone, the mullahs gone, a new self-governed Iran, one that is charging a fair price for its oil and one that has joined the world community on the way to this thing called the Abraham Accords. And we all should want to support President Trump in that, no matter what your political orientation is.
0: Before I let you go, what do you think of Platner?
1: I think Platner is just a disgusting mess. And I think what we really saw was the Democratic Party and how deep it will prostitute itself just for another power seat. And if you want a way, I'm no fan of Collins, but if you want a way to get her reelected, go ahead and put a Nazi up like Platner. I mean, he's a disgusting individual. So I guess we're going to be putting up with Rhino Collins a little while longer.
0: But I think he might have a shot. I think he could unseat her. And I even think in L.A. that Natha Raman, that came in second place behind Bass for the L.A. Right. mayor's race, if she's further left right. than Bass, I think she could win her. They're calling her Mim Dani in a skirt. And I think the Democrat Party is as radical left as it can get. They're not Democrats of like Bill Clinton. Bill Clinton looks like a conservative Republican. Barack Obama yeah. looks like a conservative. We're talking about straight up communist radicals that want to destroy this
1: coming
0: country.
1: In on cooked elections. And we have and this is the thing. This is why the SAVE Act was so important. And I'm going to throw slop onto the Republican Party. You had an opportunity to be in power, to get the SAVE Act done, and you wouldn't do it. And so Thune is sitting there very happy with himself that he has blocked our president on appointees, codifying of executive orders, and the SAVE Act. And all he's done is really worked against us, the American people. And so both sides of the aisle are a problem.
0: We got to leave it there. General Blaine Hull, check out Dangerous Intellectuals, his podcast. I'm Lydia Serrano. I'll be back with you right after this. At Lydia News, LIDIANEWS, in for the one, the only, Jesse Kelly. We'll be right back.
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5: U.S. Central Command says it's launching more strikes on Iran. CENTCOM announced the strikes in a post on X today, this after President Trump promised the U.S. would attack Iran very hard. Secretary of War Pete Hegseth says U.S. Central Command will deliver strong and clear strikes on Iran tonight.
6: Central Command will be busy tonight because President Trump said we will be hitting Iran hard, and we will be.
5: Yesterday, Trump vowed retaliation after Iran shot down a U.S. Apache helicopter over the Strait of Hormuz. Wall Street has ended the trading day with stocks closing lower. It comes after President Trump pledged more attacks against Iran. The drop also comes after May's CPI report showed the month with the biggest gain in 3 years. Meanwhile, oil prices have seen a rise, with West Texas Intermediate crude futures climbing around 3%. At the closing bell, the Dow lost 953 points to 49,918. The S&P 500 fell 119 points to 7,266. And the tech-heavy NASDAQ dropped 509 points to 25,169. Attorneys for a black Texas high school track star who killed a white opponent are appealing his murder conviction. Carmelo Anthony fatally stabbed Austin Metcalf during a fight at a competition last year in the Dallas suburb of Frisco. NBC's Ryan Chandler reports Anthony has been sentenced to 35 years after being found guilty of murder.
7: Supporters of Anthony have raised concerns for a fair trial after no black people were seated on the jury. Inside the courtroom, tears from both families. Anthony's mother described as weeping, later asking the court to please have mercy on my son.
5: Anthony is being housed in isolation, according to authorities, who did not give a reason why. And the first trailer is being released for the sequel to The Social Network. The Social Reckoning tells the story of a Facebook engineer and Wall Street Journal reporter who worked to expose the company's decision-making and internal research. I'm Lisa Carton.
0: Rogers with a quick check of the stories trending right now on WBZ News Radio 1030. The World Cup starts tomorrow and the party's already here. Team France has now arrived to Boston, as has Team Scotland, and fans from all over the globe maybe experiencing a bit of culture shock.
8: Here, it's like you have to time it well, or like get used to it, or do it daily.
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10: especially considering that Boston Stadium is, well, over 20 miles away from Boston.
0: That's WBZ's Kyle Bray. Also, Boston bars and restaurants can now apply through the city's licensing board to stay open till 3 a.m. Local activists are protesting a bank's ties to private prison groups that have played a key role in mass immigration detentions.
11: The Greater Boston Interfaith Organization, known as GBIO, withdraws up to $2 million more from Citizens Bank. Citizens Bank responded, saying it is not the role of banks to set public policy.
0: WBZ's Jay Willett. I'm Madison Rogers.
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13: We are watching a line of thunderstorms trying to press in across New York and in the western parts of the state tonight. There have been some heat advisories up to our west. It is a steam bath out there. Southwest winds and 67 degrees with increasing rain chances overnight. Isolated thundershower Thursday near 90 degrees and an isolated thundershower Friday, not as hot. High 82 degrees. Looks like a little break from the humidity over the weekend with some refreshingly cooler air coming in Saturday and Sunday with lower humidity in mid-80s. And then showers returning early next week for us Monday night and Tuesday. Recapping our forecast tonight, increasing rain chances, rumbles of thunder, especially central and western parts of the state tonight. It is warm and a low of 67 downtown. I'm meteorologist Scott Laurie Moore at the Weather Channel on the Voice of Boston, AM 680 WRKO.
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0: Welcome back to the Jesse Kelly Show. I am Lydia Serrano, and I'm filling in for the one, the only Jesse Kelly. You can catch me on Newsmax this week, 9 a.m. to noon, and Fridays at this Friday at 6 p.m. filling in for Carl Higbee. And you can follow me on social media at Lydia News, LIDIANEWS, because obviously you can't spell Serrano. It's with a C. So I just say Lydia News, Lydia News. That's it. I've been doing news since I was like, I want to say 19 years old. If you count my internship, and my first internship ever was at The View with Barbara Walters. Yes, that's how old I am. And yeah, she's rolling in her grave right now like a Costco rotisserie chicken at what that show has become. I've been following this case, the Carmelo Anthony case, Austin Metcalf. He's put behind bars for 35 years. What an idiot. Why wouldn't you just take a plea deal? They got you dead to rights. The jury took, 2.5 hours to find him guilty. They're so delusional. And you know what's really frightening? To me, it's this family. They seem to be grifters, okay? It appears that they are grifters, these families, because they raised a boatload of money. We're talking about, I'm reading some estimates of $1 million. They didn't get this kid some great attorney. No, no, no. They got him a public defender. They got him a public defender. So now he was found guilty, 35 years, and now it's all about race. Now everything is racist. It's because he's black. Oh, and because the victim is white. No, it's because your kid brought a knife to a track meet, and he went into their tent and started a fight. So how can you claim self-defense if you're the one with the knife and you're the one that went into their tent? Okay. So it's just, it's sad if you think about it, because now this 19-year-old kid, Carmelo Anthony, his life is over. Threw it away. It's over. He's appealing the conviction. And of course, the 17-year-old Austin Metcalf, he's dead. It's truly, truly horrific. 35 years, probably should have got life behind bars because he took his life, so a life for a life. And he'll get out even if he gets out in 30 years, 35 years. He's 19. He'll still have plenty of life left in him. And then to make matters worse, you got people race baiting, and the white hatred is coming out in full force. And here's what one protester had to say. Let's play clip number 12.
18: Why do we have to care anymore? Why are we even here? To be honest, why are we here? Well, we're here for, because if we take up for ourselves, we go to jail. If we don't, we die. So it's a catch 22 in this situation. What do you want us to do? What do you want us to do at this point? What? I'm lost for words. I don't know what to do. I got 5 boys. I don't know what. I ain't got nothing to tell them no more. You can't walk away no more.
19: Rest in peace, Trayvon Martin.
0: Oh, God. How about stop committing crimes? How about stop committing crimes? How about you guys are the minority of the population, you're committing the majority of the crimes? How about that? How about that? If you look at the per capita crime, how about that? How about the majority of, you know what the number one killer of black people is? It's other black people. Okay? Stop killing people. How about you tell your kid you shouldn't have brought a knife to a track meet? How about that? How about you? I would have beat the crap out of my kid. That's what I always said. It's so despicable. And the way they're antagonizing these black protesters, antagonizing the Austin Metcalf protesters, he's dead. There's no bringing him back. you can still go to jail and visit your kid. You wanted to be in a gated community, right? Well, now he's in a gated community. He's in, going to be behind bars for at least 35 years, God willing, right? You know, this is what the left does when they just want to be the victim, the perpetual victim. They don't want to take any responsibility for the wrong that they have committed, right? You know, it's just, it's sad. It really is. It's just really sad the way the world is. Everything's so divisive and right and wrong has become, you know, upside down. I want you to take a listen to this one. This is a flashback from CNN. This woman, Ashley Allison, and listen to how she spoke about OJ. And I guarantee you, this is how they still feel about him to this day. And they think what he did is justifiable because he killed two white people. Clip 9.
20: Also, just how Black Americans feel about policing. It's not like O.J. Simpson was the leader of the civil rights movement of his era. You right. know, he wasn't a social justice leader, but he represented something for the Black community in that moment, in that trial, particularly because there were two white people who had been killed. And the history around how Black people have been persecuted during slavery, there were just so many layers.
0: Persecuted during slavery. That was a long time ago. Get over it. Get over it. I am so sick and tired. How about like every culture, everybody has experienced some sort of persecution. Everything. The Jews, the Persians, we got over it. The Chinese, the Albanians, the Italians. You know, the largest lynching that's ever happened here in the United States was not Black. It was Italians. Italians in the South. You know, remember those signs that said Italians need not apply? I mean, there has been racism, xenophobia, whatever you want to call it, with everybody. Get over it. Why are you guys still in the projects? Why are you guys still the Black? They're still talking about reparations. Reparations for what? We deserve reparations for what you guys are doing to our communities, for the police resources that you keep draining. How about that? How about that? I mean, my parents came here with absolutely nothing from a communist socialist country. I'm talking about, well, it was former Yugoslavia, right? They came from absolutely nothing. My parents had very little education, not because they're not smart, but because they grew up in the mountains. There was no schools, right? They had to work the farm. And my parents came here with nothing. And they became millionaires. They did very, very well for themselves just by working their butts off. Saving, working their butts off, doing the jobs nobody wanted to do. My mother was a cleaning lady. My dad was a handyman. They pulled their money, they saved their money, and they bought properties. And that's what a lot of legal immigrants that wanted to assimilate and achieve the American dream do. They're that not like what we're seeing now. Not like what we're seeing in the Somali community, right? Now we're and not just saying give me the government, give me money. I'll tell you this, my mother-in-law. She came to this country when she was a kid. Her mother was a widow. Husband died. She had 9 kids. She came to America with 9 children. 9. Can you imagine that? Never on public assistance. Never. Never on public assistance. All the kids worked. They started working like my mother-in-law was working like she remembers like at 10 years old, working at the supermarket. Yes, I'm not saying a 10-year-old should be working. But that's the mentality of a real immigrant that really wants to be in this country, that does not want to be a burden on the system. And yet you have people that are born and raised here in this country, their parents born and raised here in this country. They have every opportunity rolled out, given to them on a platter, and they want to cry persecution, racism, the white man's holding me down. No, your mind is holding you down. Carmelo Anthony. You know why that kid did with what he did? Why he killed Austin Metcalf? Why he thought it was okay to bring a knife to a track meet and go start some BS? Because of his parents. Because of his grandma. Because this mentality that you can do whatever you want and that everything is owed to you. Everything is owed to you and you're gonna get in somebody's face. I mean, it's disheartening. It's disheartening because that kid, maybe Carmelo could have been something. You know, maybe Austin could have been something, and now a tragedy unfolded. And who's to blame? Carmelo Anthony's parents, his environment, because they created that criminal, because he's a criminal now. I'm Lydia Serrani, filling in for the one, the only Jesse Kelly. You can follow me on social media. I've got some good videos there. You'll see the Belfast attempted beheading You'll see the victim there. You'll also see an incident that I incurred, that I happened to stumble upon today, a guy with a fake gun in the middle of Midtown Manhattan, and I called the police, all that. Lydia News, LIDIANEWS. We'll be right back.
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0: I am Lydia Serrani, Lydia News, L-I-D-I-A, two I's, news, like you watch on TV. You can follow me on social media, just put that in, and you can watch me on Newsmax, 9 a.m. to noon this week, and also on Friday, I'm doing a doubleheader, 6 p.m., filling in for Carl Higbee. I'm looking at the news right now. President Trump is bombing the S out of Iran. Bombing will stop shortly. He needs to just decimate them at this point. You are not dealing. I don't know if you heard my interview at the end of the first hour. I talked to General Blaine Holt. This regime, they want to die. So let's send them. Let them go to their wannabe, their delusional imaginary virgins and whatever they think is going to greet them in their weird version of heaven. You know, it's funny. You ever see those videos online when they talk about how the Muslim heaven is, you know, I'm not saying all Muslims, but I'm talking about the ones that, you know, the radical ones or whatever, maybe all of them, I don't know. So they talk about, it's always about a guy's version of heaven. And then when they try to provoke them and say, well, what about women? When they die, what happens to them? And they don't really answer the question. And you know why they don't answer the question? Because they don't think women are really human. They think of women as kind of subhuman, as serving a purpose, to serve men, as vessels to have children. That's why in the Islamic religion, if you get a divorce, the children go automatically to the husband. That's why women don't get divorced. Women are considered property by men. And yet you have the liberals here embracing them. You have women protesting here, right here in New York City, protesting for this regime, for Hamas, for Palestinians. And listen, I don't want innocent people to be killed. I don't, the Iranian people, we've seen what they've done here, that when they come to the United States, they assimilate into our culture. You see Beverly Hills, they're rich, they do very well. They love America. You see them out in the streets. I mean, they're the number one victims of the Iranian regime. They killed, 45,000 of their own people? Look what they do to women. If they have their hair showing, they spit on them. You have to, I mean, and yet the Democrats here, the left, the Muslim has now become their new pet project. If I was a black person, I'd be upset, because it used to be black people they felt sorry for. And now it's the Muslims. Now they're the ones that they love so much. So President Trump saying he spoke directly with top Iranian officials. I think President Trump is doing everything he can to end this war. I know Megyn Kelly and whoever others, they think, oh, he shouldn't have done this. He was listening to Israel. You know what? He should have done this probably about 47 years ago. How about the Iranian hostage crisis? I mean, we could go on and on. This should have been done a long time ago. I think Reagan, I think Jimmy Carter, they all failed us. They should have done it. And that's why President Trump is always cleaning up other people's messes. If it wasn't for a president, look at that. Look at the border is closed now, right? And they're complaining about the economy. Inflation is about 3%. Joe Biden, it was 9%. Gas prices, okay, they're higher than what they were. They're still, I think, 30, 40% cheaper than what they were with Joe Biden. And this is temporary. With Joe Biden, it was only going to get worse. And I'm looking at online, they're now calling Trump the commander in sleep because he closed his eyes. I mean, Joe Biden saw dead people. Joe Biden couldn't get off the stage. Joe Biden was tripping and falling. Joe Biden didn't know who people were when he met them. And the media played cover for him. That's what's really scary here, is I became a journalist because I believed in telling the truth, in being a fact finder, in being a voice for the people, speaking for the person who can't speak. And I looked at having a microphone as a privilege, as some kind of sacred responsibility. Now you have activists on TV, as a CNN and the MS Now and the CBS. Scott Pelley at CBS, what a big head, figuratively and literally. You are so irrelevant. You are such a loser. You are such a loser, getting paid tens of millions of dollars. Listen, I get it. I would be pissed too if my executive producer was fired and my two you know, correspondents, Sharon Alfonsi and Celia Vega. I get it. You're pissed. But who are you to like curse out your new EP, curse out Barry Weiss, who, by the way, is now going to be head of editorial at CNN. So now they're all freaking out because you've got this woman who leans right. Barry Weiss is, I don't even think she's she a conservative? I mean, we know she leans right. I think she's kind of like a common sense person, if you ask me. Now they're all freaking out that she's not some crazy radical left libtard. Like, that's what these people are. Such victims. They're such losers. Oh, we're going to write the course of this ship, Sonny Hostin said. Shut up. These people, I can't stand them. That's why, you know what? I just like, oh, okay. I'm just not even going to deal with you. I'm not even going to talk to you because you're stupid. You're just stupid. The stuff that people say, if it wasn't for President Trump, we would be overrun. The invasion would be complete. 30 million, 40 million gotaways. You should have seen Midtown Manhattan zigzagging around. They're still everywhere. We don't know who these people are. So I talked about it at the top of the last hour, but I mean, people have become immune to like garbage, right? And I saw this guy, he looked deranged. He's walking around with a gun. He was just pacing back and forth and going, kill, kill, kill, kill, kill, kill, kill. And my friends and I, my producer, walking across the street, getting a coffee. And nobody's paying any mind to this guy walking with this long gun. I put the video on my social media, Lydia News. You can see it. I did the aftermath because I called 911 like a normal person would instead of videoing him, because you can't video and be on the phone at the same time. So that's why that Belfast, Ireland video, that woman's like, hey, you don't, you know, I'm trying to do my Irish. What are you doing to that man over there? It's like, no, why didn't you do something? Get some pepper spray. I have pepper spray. Do something. Spray the guy in the face. I know he's got, you're just watching him trying to behead somebody in the middle of the street. Do something. So I did something, called 911, jumped behind a white van, and they got him. It was a fake gun. But still, like, this isn't normal. This isn't normal. We should not accept the abnormal, right? And these Democrats, they're not normal. They're abnormal. Don't be friends with them. Just don't even talk to them. Don't, if somebody wants to talk nonsense, don't invite them to Thanksgiving. I'm tired of us being nice. They're mistaking our kindness for weakness. I'm Lydia Serrani, filling in for Jesse Kelly. When we come back, we got a lot more to talk about President Trump, about the economy, and President Trump saying the bombing will stop shortly. Come on, just keep it going. I say do it all night long, baby.
1: Good news. The greatest test of the American spirit is upon us now. Why is this good news? Because throughout American history, high testosterone men thrive in times of chaos and uncertainty. Every red-blooded American man runs toward great trials and challenges. Communist big tech companies are trying to destroy American jobs. War in the Middle East is intensifying. Fertility rates are plummeting. And worst of all, there's a relentless 24/7 propaganda campaign aimed to demoralize us and break our will. 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With the constant bashing of masculinity, estrogens, and plastic, which is everywhere, and the junk in our food and water supply, it's no wonder the average testosterone levels are half of what they were 50 years ago. 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
20: In fear and agony every single day. A fear and agony that I promise you, the Metcalfs probably never spent a day living that way. And we're going to have just some real conversations about race in this country.
0: She is a disgrace. She is such a disgrace. Joining me now, Executive Director of Unleash Prosperity, Tim Desher. He was on with me today at Newsmax, and we had such a good conversation on the air. I said, can you come on my show tonight? I'm filling in for the great Jesse Kelly. And he's like, yeah. Even though he's tired, he just has a newborn baby, Annie, right? 4 weeks old. Hi, Tim.
21: Why, if I have Annie, this like, why can't you work 7 days a week, Lydia? Come on, you got to join in here. We got to be tired and worn out together.
0: I am tired. I'm so tired. I'm so tired because I have my daughter, and like, I first of all, I don't have a cleaning lady. I clean my own house. People are like, you clean your own house? Because I'm a little bit of a clean freak. I am. I clean my own house. I do my own laundry. My husband does not do the laundry. I know, like, it sounds crazy, but I grew up kind of old school. My husband thinks the bathrooms clean themselves. He cleans it. He thinks the toilets clean themselves. He thinks the dishwasher empties itself. So I do all, you know me, Tim, in real life, and you see me as like this, like, strong businesswoman, but like, I'm an old-fashioned kind of girl. I try to take care of my man, take care of the house. I did the grocery shopping yesterday. I try to cook every night, and I try to take care of my daughter too. So I'm tired. I'm tired.
21: Well, look. As a fellow clean freak, it's amazing how much time I spend cleaning while holding the baby instead of actually just holding the baby. So, yeah, I understand that. And by the way, I want to say you are the hardest working person in the news business here. And you deserve a raise for whoever's paying you, okay?
0: You know, I was saying it to Benjamin Weingarten. He was one of the other guests today, and I was saying it to him today. I was like, listen, I know we're doing a story about the Jeep Wrangler recall, but what's more interesting to you? The riots that are breaking out in Belfast, or the Jeep recall? And he was like, well, I think you've answered your own question. I'm like, not really. Because I asked one of the producers, she's in her early 20s. And I said to her, and that's the thing, like, Tim, it drives me kind of crazy. And it's a little frustrating because they're like, well, it's Ireland. Our audience doesn't care about it. And they're more affected by the Jeep. I said, no. When you have a Sudanese illegal who claimed to be asked for refugee status, who goes and tries to behead a man that was trying to help him get into a taxpayer-funded apartment and then tries to... I mean, this is... We're afraid. We're afraid as Americans because this could happen here in the United States because...
21: Well, it is happening here in the United States. And this is called injustice. That's what this is called. And that's why we law-abiding citizens who love God, who love our family, who love our country... This is why we are so upset over things like Carmelo Anthony and the thing happening in Belfast right now. I mean, like, this is injustice when somebody comes to the country illegally, or when somebody, is defiant to rules and decides to stab somebody else, you know, like Carmelo Anthony, was convicted of. This is exactly why it's so frustrating. It is injustice. And then when you have people telling us, hey, No, this isn't injustice. In fact, you're wrong. You're actually wrong for thinking it's injustice, like Jasmine Crockett did. Mm-hmm. That right there is, you know, peeing on our feet and telling us it's raining.
0: Right. And I was, people don't realize that Carmelo Anthony claims he was jumped. He claims he was just protecting himself. His narrative completely fell apart. He was the aggressor. We now know that Austin Metcalf said, listen, I don't want to fight you, man. He was the aggressor. He was the bully. They asked him to leave. He wouldn't leave. He pulled out the knife. He said, make me. I mean, that's why they found him guilty. You think it was easy? I mean, I imagine for myself, if I was a juror, to sentence a 19-year-old to 35 years behind bars and find him guilty of murder. That is not an easy thing for anybody to do. And the fact that they were able to come to that conclusion in 2 hours, this wasn't 2 days, this was 2 hours, because it was a clean cut case. And then you have people like Jasmine Crockett, and you have all these other black people, Cardi B, it's racist. No, this kid is just a bad kid. This isn't a black and white issue. This is a bad kid versus a good kid issue.
21: Look, and by the way, I am glad. And by the way, Lydia, I am a when it's necessary, I am a supporter of capital punishment. I really am. I do think that there is a necessary spot for that, even in our modern day and age. I really do. However, I am actually glad that Carmelo Anthony is not going to be facing that at this point. I do believe that there is turnaround. I do believe that there is hope, in my opinion, in Jesus Christ. I do believe that. I just think that there needs to be humility. And when you have people that are, you know, allowing you to be defiant in your humbling of yourself, that's not going to be very helpful. So I hope and I keep praying that as he serves his time and as he, you know, makes penance for what he's done, I'm praying that that God takes hold of his heart and he actually turns around and you know, contributes something to this world, Lydia.
0: Tim, how can people find you real quick? Because I know you have a unique spelling to your last name, as do I. That's why I just go by Lydia News online, because it's D-O-E-S-C-H-E-R, right?
21: Yeah, it's kind of crude, but we say, like the singer, like, does share. Tim does share.
0: And
21: you
0: so
21: can find me on Twitter.
0: Unleash yep. 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
0: Okay, so
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0: People are probably listening. They're like, who's this guy talking to Lydia? So I can follow him and listen more, because I appreciate you taking the time away from Annie, away from your beautiful wife, to talk to me on the radio about these very important issues. And, you know, I think about Henry Novak, right? The 18-year-old kid that was stabbed to death with the ceremonial sword by that sheik. And it's happening here in the United States too, where people are afraid to call out.

0: I swear the cops came swarming. One cop car came up on the sidewalk. They tackled him. They got him. It was a fake gun. But it astounded me that this was like normal. Like people are like, oh, this guy's walking around with the gun. Maybe I was thinking maybe they were afraid to say something and call the cops on him because he's a black guy. Like, what is this? Like, what is happening in our world that we think it's okay to just look the other way?
1: Well, we were told that restorative justice is the actual way, and that traditional justice, what we call law and order, you and I call that, what we call is actually that's a patriarch thing. That is something that has been handed down by white people to oppress other people. And so we've been told, and our kids are being told currently in schools, if they attend, you know, public schools, they're being told that we shouldn't really prosecute people. We shouldn't really hold people accountable. We need to understand what brought them to the point where they're walking, saying kill, kill, with a fake long gun, real long gun, whatever it is. It's terror. It's absolute terror, and a society cannot function and cannot grow and cannot be, you know, family friendly at a minimum if we're allowing that to happen. So we got to leave restorative justice. By the way, the biggest funder of restorative justice is George Soros. Your audience well knows George Soros. And this is the product of it right there.
0: It certainly is. 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All right, when we come back, we got a lot more to discuss. I'm Lydia Serrani, filling in for Jesse Kelly. Don't go anywhere. Thanks, Tim.
2: He doesn't care if you believe him, but he's right. Jesse Kelly.
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3: Here's something pretty disturbing I discovered while researching this podcast. This is what it actually says on the Los Angeles Police Department website. The site states that the Adult Missing Persons Unit investigates 3,200 cases a month, and 70% of those missing people are found or returned voluntarily within 2 or 3 days. It goes on to explain, and I quote here, "Since being a missing person is not a crime, police are given a very limited role while conducting these types of investigations." At the bottom of the webpage, it gets more disturbing. There's a section titled, "What if they never returned?" And here's the official police advice. In such situations, you may want to enlist the services of a private investigator to assist in your search. If you can't afford a PI, the police elaborate, quote, "Another option would be to contact the Salvation Army, which has a missing persons locator program." There is not a single sentence on the LAPD website that would lead a loved one of a missing person to have any faith that the police would properly investigate it. What the LAPD is basically saying is, if someone you love goes missing, don't overreact. They'll probably turn up, unless they don't, in which case you should get someone besides the police to look into it. All this is my way of saying, if the police took missing persons cases as seriously as they do, say, bank robberies, I wouldn't have had to do this podcast in the first place and end up chasing a violent criminal halfway around the country. I'm Neil Strauss, and you can hear the full story of To Live and Die in L.A.
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to the Jesse Kelly Show. I am Lydia Serrani, Lydia News, LIDIANEWS. You can follow me on social media. You know, this Jasmine Crockett, she's such a disgrace. I knew it from the moment I saw her with her big fake eyelashes. I was like, the nonsense coming out of her mouth. Thank God she lost her election. I'm sure she'll be a pundit on MS Now. Any day now, right? I'm sure she's got a job already lined up there. Maybe not CNN, because Barry Weiss is coming in. You know, she's the head of CBS News. She's the one that fired Scott Pelley. So now she's going over to CNN. So CNN might go more common sense. That's the thing. People are like, you're either left, or you're right, you're conservative. I know we say it a lot. Common sense, but it is common sense. It's pure common sense. The fact that the mayor here in New York City, he just announced $15 million for transgenders. How about in California, they're giving away breast augmentations to illegal aliens for transgender surgeries. We are paying. Listen, if I was President Trump, this is under Medi-Cal. This is a federally funded program, right? I believe there's federal funds involved in it too. President Trump, if there's somebody that knows him and is listening to this, why don't you hold their feet to the fire? Cut off all federal funding. It's like, if you are spending money on breast implants or fake vaginas or fake penises for anybody, including illegal aliens, then you're getting cut off. I'm not going to give you guys federal funds. And what I think the president should do also to New York, even though I'm here in New York, is Kathy Hochul, the governor here, is promising not to cooperate with the ICE director, Tom Homan, who says there's going to be an ICE surge here in New York City. And she's talking about how we don't, like it's some kind of grave injustice. How is it an injustice to round up criminals? I mean, if you were here for 20 years, okay, then you had 20 years to get yourself a lawyer and get your papers straight. My parents came here legally. Your parents, or maybe you or your ancestors, they came here legally. This country, yes, of course we love immigrants. Of course we love immigrants. Do it the right way. And I can't stand it when they say, well, Jesus Christ, he wouldn't like what ICE is doing. Nobody likes people being, yes, is it good to have rounds up illegals? Yeah, of course, and this and that. But, do we want to do it in a nice way? Of course, but we're not dealing with a lot of nice people. These people have to do their job. This is a necessary part of the job. This is about law and order. And guess what? Jesus Christ also didn't, thou shalt not steal. Thou shalt not steal is one of the commandments. So if you're coming here into the United States, you're stealing funds. You're stealing what should be done the right way. You are stealing the American way. I'm just making stuff up as I go, but I promise you the Ten Commandments, there are laws by which we abide by, and I guarantee you sneaking into a country, if he could put that down, he would put it down. Because Jesus Christ himself would not advocate for you to break the law. He would not. He would not. He would not. Oh, they're doing it now. Peppermint the drag queen. Yes, I saw this. By the way, New York City, in City Hall, they brought out a drag queen, Peppermint, talking about how he's giving away $15 million. $15 million for transgender stuff. God help us. Oh, my God. This is such a mess. And by the way, in New York City, they canceled the watch party outside of Madison Square Garden for the Knicks game. Game four tonight. Something's going on. With Dolan, the owner of Madison Square Garden, and the mayor. Dolan is saying that the mayor pulled it. They had a permit for up to 999 people, 1,000 people. You know what it is. It's the mayor. It's the mayor's office. Who knows? You know what it is. Dolan praised Trump. So now there's like, he wants to make Dolan look bad because Dolan was in the box with President Trump. At the end of the day, it's about President Trump, right? They're so obsessed with him. You know that Mariah Carey song, "Why Are You So Obsessed With Me?" I mean, they are. They're obsessed with President Trump. They're calling him the commander in sleep. And look what Joe Biden did. I'm so sick and tired of it that everything they do, every waking thought, they blame Trump. He's only been in office a little over 2 years. He's not even halfway done. He wasn't there for the last 4 years and the 4 years before that. And meantime, you got Bernie Sanders. He's been in office for 35 years. How long has Pelosi been in office? How long has Chuck Schumer been in office? How long has Joe Biden?
How long was he a politician for? What, 50 years? Yet somehow everything that's wrong in the world is President Trump's fault. And he hasn't even been a politician for 8 years. It's a joke. It's such a joke. And the fact that the media goes along with it. And you know why they hate Trump? Because he doesn't play their game. He doesn't play by their rules. And he tells people to their face he doesn't like them. He makes fun of people right to their faces. That's why I love him, because he tells it like it is. He's my kindred spirit. All right. Well, I am Lydia Serrano. I will be back at the top of the hour. We got a lot to talk about more. You can follow me on social media at Lydia News, LIDIANEWS. And you can catch me on Newsmax all this week, 9 a.m. to noon, Friday also at 6 p.m. And we'll be right back.

According to CNBC, nearly half of hiring managers say a candidate's enthusiasm about the job is the most important factor when considering them for a role. So how do you find these enthusiastic candidates?